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6: Hey there, I'm Jason Alexander, and this is my dear friend, Peter Tilden.
7: Hey, Jay. By the way, the script says best friend.
6: 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Anyway, Peter and I met over 25 years ago and became really good friends.
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6: Mm-hmm, because we had two things in common. Number one, we like to argue about everything, driving, food, music.
7: No, we don't. And number two, when things annoy us or they perplex us or just don't seem to make any sense, whether it's something in the news or in our personal lives, we go, really, no, really.
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7: 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It's about finding the answers to all the things that make us go, really, no, really. Jerry Seinfeld wondered why they refused to make the stall door go all the way to the floor in a public bathroom, but he didn't get an answer. We did, by reaching out to an expert.
6: And talking dogs. Really? No, really? We spoke to the pet parent of a dog who's become a social media star to find out if pressing buttons on a soundboard with a paw or a nose is truly communicating, or are they just showing off?
7: Competitive eaters, they don't chew during competitions. How about that?
6: Really? No, really?
7: That's what we heard. So we spoke to some of the biggest champions of the hot dog eats hot dog world of competitive eating to get the answer. And those are just a few of the things we'll explore on the Really Know Really podcast with Jason Alexander and Peter Tilden.
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10: This is a Fox News alert. The runoff is set. I'm Lee Silasera. In South Carolina, Senator Darlene Gramble advanced to the runoff in the special Republican primary for Senate.
11: She will be facing off against Congressman Ralph Norman of Rock Hill. He's a man in his 70s, a real estate developer who's been in the House since 2017. Darlene Gramble spent a lot of time on the trail speaking with supporters, telling them she never thought she'd be in the position she is, but that she feels that she'd be able to carry on her brother's legacy for another 6 years.
10: Fox's Mark Meredith in Columbia. The winner of the runoff will face Democrat Annie Andrews in the general election. In Wisconsin, Democratic Socialist Francesca Hong is hoping to win the nomination for governor.
12: She is a member of the state assembly. She's a former chef, and she's found, at least around the parts that she's seen success in, a major appetite for the kind of socialism that she is selling. She says, in at least in recent weeks, that she's departed from some of the DSA, Democratic Socialists of America, priorities, that she differs a bit. But she's also had to walk back a lot of past statements she said that are very much in line with the DSA.
10: Fox's Alexandria Hoff and Madison, those statements include defunding the police. And just today, Hong denied earlier statements wanting to cancel Thanksgiving. Hong will face Republican Tom Tiffany in November if she wins her primary. In Minnesota, Amy Klobuchar wins the Democratic nomination for governor. President Trump says he slipped away from Air Force One after a summit in Turkey last month because the Secret Service and military wanted him on a different plane due to a threat.
13: They wanted me to do it, so I do it. I do what they say.
10: The president speaking to reporters on the way back from Ohio. The Washington Post first reported the president stowed away in an airport catering container to slip into another plane while Air Force One, filled with White House officials, security and support staff and reporters, was sent out of Turkey essentially as a decoy in case Iran made good on a threat of an attack. 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
10: Law enforcement in Florida says an argument over personal property led to a sheriff's deputy shooting and killing his ex-girlfriend before turning the gun on himself.
17: Two children in Pasco County, Florida, called 911 when their mother was kidnapped from their home. Law enforcement would eventually find the woman dead of a gunshot wound inside a rental car along with her suspected abductor, who turned the gun on himself. He is now identified as her ex-boyfriend, 42-year-old Troy Savitz, who was a sheriff's deputy himself in a neighboring county. The investigators say the violence came after an argument about a television set Savitz wanted back from the woman. The children are now in the custody of their father. In Miami, Eben Brown, Fox News.
10: Health officials in Congo have reported at least 2,000 people have died in the country's Ebola outbreak, the fastest growing on record. The current outbreak was declared May 15th, but health authorities now say it began in February. A Little League team from Tulsa, Oklahoma will not play in the Little League World Series following a back and forth playing out in court.
18: A Texas judge has reversed his decision on granting a temporary restraining order to the Tulsa National Little League team after they were disqualified from a regional tournament. Little League Baseball removed the team from the Southwest Regional Tournament on Monday for having an ineligible player on the team. But later that night, parents of the team filed and were granted a temporary restraining order, allowing the team to play for the regional championship against West Texas on Tuesday night. But after Little League Baseball filed an emergency motion Tuesday to dissolve the order, the judge obliged, meaning Tulsa is out and West Texas advances. Court documents say the ineligible player had a wrong birth year entered on behalf of a sibling.
10: Fox's Tony Genualdo, Wall Street. The Dow lost 184, the Nasdaq off 160. I'm Lisa Lucera. This is Fox News.
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34: Looming plot before time runs out. And here's how Pinkerton himself described the danger. It had been fully determined that the assassination should take place at the Calvert Street Depot, Pinkerton wrote. When the train entered the depot and Mr. Lincoln attempted to pass through the narrow passage leading to the streets, a party already delegated were to engage in a conflict on the outside. And then the policemen were to rush away to quell the disturbance. At that moment, the police being entirely withdrawn, Mr. Lincoln would find himself surrounded by a dense, excited, and hostile crowd, all hustling and jamming against him, and then the fatal blow was to be struck. As the detective went on to explain to William Herndon, Lincoln's law partner, turned biographer, the plot had been audaciously simple and efficient. "Excuse me for endeavoring to impress the plan upon you," he wrote. "It was a capital one, and much better conceived than the one which finally succeeded 4 years after in destroying Mr. Lincoln's life." Some of you will be familiar with the Baltimore plot, as it came to be known. But very few will know the story behind the story, and that story begins with Alan Pinkerton. Pinkerton is a tough nut. He's scrappy, grizzled, quick to anger. He was born in Scotland. He got into trouble with the law in Scotland, and he came to America as a cooper, a barrel maker. One day, he's out cutting wood, and he stumbles across something suspicious. The next day, he brings the local sheriff back, and together, they lead a raid that winds up rounding up a gang of counterfeiters. Next thing you know, Pinkerton is a lawman. And soon after that, he becomes something entirely new, a private detective. His logo is a stern, unblinking eye, glaring out over the words, "We never sleep." Soon, that logo, the all-seeing eye, brings a new phrase to the language, private eye. We think of the Pinkertons as hard men with big fists and blazing guns. You'll remember Butch Cassidy and the Sundance Kid. Paul Newman says, "Can you do that? I can't do that." Who are those guys? They're Pinkertons. The guys shooting back at the train robbers from inside the freight car. They're Pinkertons. The guys knocking heads together during the strike at the steel mill. Those were Pinkertons too, sad to say. And this last thing, the union busting, has led to a lot of controversy and some misunderstanding over who Alan Pinkerton was and what he did. Pinkerton's story has gotten tangled up over the years with the darker aspects of his agency's legacy. Alan Pinkerton, the founder of the agency, spent his youth marching for the rights of working men in his native Scotland and came under fire, literally, for doing so. Alan Pinkerton, the founder of the agency, ran a station on the Underground Railroad, helping fugitive slaves on their way north to freedom. He was a close friend of John Brown, the fire and brimstone abolitionist. Even though the assistance he gave to Brown in the days leading up to Harper's Ferry put him on the wrong side of the law. I'm not here to put him up for sainthood, and I'm not looking to apologize for some of the terrible things that he did and that happened on his watch, and especially later on. But there's a story here that never gets told, and it's the story of a barefoot cooper who becomes a world-famous detective and makes his bones protecting America's railroads. And one of his biggest clients is the Illinois Central Railroad. And the Illinois Central also has a lawyer on retainer, and his name is Abraham Lincoln. And thereby hangs a tale.
0: And you've been listening to Daniel Stashower tell one heck of a tale about the 13-day trip from Springfield to Washington, D.C., and the peril that Abraham Lincoln faced in a very divided nation. When we come back, more of the story of the secret plot to assassinate Lincoln here on Our American Stories.
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6: Ah, 1971. 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Soul Train had just started chugging along. 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Weeble started to wobble, but as we all know, they don't fall down.
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6: Across the country, people were speaking up. And the more they did, the more they learned about the hidden underbelly of the most powerful law enforcement agency in the land. I'm Ed Helms, host of Snafu, Season 2, Medburg. The story of a daring heist that exposed J. Edgar Hoover's epic FBI snafu. 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
0: And we continue with Our American Stories and with Daniel Stashower, author of The Hour of Peril, The Secret Plot to Murder Lincoln Before the Civil War. Let's pick up where we last left off.
34: The bottom line is that Pinkerton and Lincoln came to know of each other on the way up. And 10 years on, when Lincoln is being told that there are men waiting to kill him in Baltimore, he trusts Pinkerton. Some of his advisors want him to respond with a crushing display of military force. One of them says, "I'll get a squad of cavalry, sir, and cut our way to Washington, sir." Lincoln doesn't want to do that at a time when he still hopes for reconciliation with the South. Pinkerton offers a better way. Pinkerton says, "I will get you safely to Washington, but you have to put yourself entirely in my hands and in those of my most trusted operative." And this trusted operative, it turns out, is not a Pinkerton man at all, but a Pinkerton woman. And I love this part. One day, 5 years earlier, in 1856, Pinkerton is sitting at his desk, minding his own business. There's a knock at the door. He looks up to see a young woman standing there. She introduces herself as Kate Warren. She's a widow, 22 or 23 years old, and she's looking for work. Pinkerton assumes she's talking about secretarial work, and who could blame him? It's 1856. Susan B. Anthony is barely out of the starting gate. But Kate Warren looks at him and says, "I have come to inquire as to whether you would not employ me as a detective." Pinkerton, as my wife, who is also Scottish, likes to say, is gobsmacked. To his credit, he gives her a fair hearing. "It is not the custom to employ women as detectives," he says. "How exactly do you propose to be of service?" And she's ready for this. She says, "A female detective may go and worm out secrets in ways that are impossible for male detectives. A criminal may hide all traces of his guilt from his fellow men, but he will not hide it from his wife. And those women, she says, won't spill their secrets to a man, but they will tell another woman. And again, she would strike up a useful acquaintance, become friendly with the wife of a suspected criminal, slowly pull forth details that were useful to the Pinkertons. Again and again, that's what she did, and much more besides. And on the night in question, in the hour of peril, if you will, Lincoln was accompanied not by a squad of cavalry, sir, but by a resourceful young widow who posed as his sister and traveling companion. Lincoln, it seems, was charmed by this, and we're told that he had something pithy to say when he was introduced to Kate. I believe it has not hitherto been one of the perquisites of the presidency to acquire in full bloom so charming and accomplished a female relation. In this role, in order to get Lincoln safely through Baltimore, they didn't want to have to charter a special train in the middle of the night, which would have called a great deal of attention to itself, particularly at that moment, would have naturally drawn suspicion and likely have suggested that there was a person of importance traveling to Washington. So for one leg of the journey from Philadelphia to Baltimore, Lincoln had to travel on a regular passenger train at night. And in order to travel on that regular passenger train, they were very concerned about making sure that nobody was going to pick him out easily. Well, this isn't easy. He's a very, very tall man who has just grown a very distinctive beard and is usually seen in a very distinctive stovepipe hat. So he didn't wear the hat. He had a coat that apparently he kept bundled high around his face, and Kate Warren was given the job of securing a sleeping berth, letting it be known that she was traveling with her invalid brother, who was very ill and not to be disturbed during the journey, and therefore was able to keep people away and let him travel and deflect suspicion from this last-minute arrival, this very tall, gangly figure arriving who needed to be hustled into the train moments before it left and was given an excuse, therefore, not to interact with the other passengers and with the ticket collectors. That was her doing. I will start by reading you two lines from a letter that was written on February 23rd, 1861, at the very moment that this plot was unfolding. Just two lines. I was advised on Thursday morning of a plot in Baltimore to assassinate the president-elect on his expected arrival there. I sent Fred to apprise him of it. That letter was written by William H. Seward, Lincoln's designated Secretary of State, to his family on the day Lincoln arrived in Washington. Fred was his son, who carried a letter warning Lincoln in Philadelphia, where he had stopped for the night. Seward, Lincoln's indispensable man, the man who came within an inch of being the Republican nominee for president himself. This is the equivalent of Hillary Clinton or John Kerry speaking to Barack Obama. This is the equivalent of John Foster Dulles talking to Ike or Kissinger talking to Nixon. This is like Dean Rusk telling John F. Kennedy there might be trouble in Dallas. Lincoln was no country bumpkin, and although he liked Pinkerton and trusted him, he wasn't prepared to act, wasn't prepared to take the dramatic steps that Pinkerton was asking of him on Pinkerton's say-so alone. He needed a second opinion, an independent verification, and he had one, more than one, as it turns out. And if William and Fred Seward were here today, they would be likely to remind us, spoiler alert, something bad happened to Lincoln 4 years later at Ford's Theater. And on that night, the older Seward got stabbed in the throat and the younger one got his head cracked open by one of Booth's conspirators. So I imagine they would be even more fanatical on this subject than I am. Of course, there was danger. The abolitionist president-elect of the United States was setting foot below the Mason-Dixon line in a slave-holding state for the first time.
0: And you've been listening to Daniel Stashower tell one heck of a story about Lincoln's 13-day trip to Washington, D.C., where he would be sworn in as president of the United States. And, of course, the peril here was the train ride through Baltimore. As we just learned, this would be the first time an abolitionist president would step ground in a slave state. And my goodness, the intrigue along the way is just remarkable. And most remarkable is this story of Kate Warren, who, when she looked to Pinkerton for a job, had to make the case that she would be better off as a detective than as a secretary. And my goodness, did she make the case? She would pass as Lincoln's sister and travel companion throughout the trip. And this fascinating idea of claiming he was her invalid brother and rushing him off to an isolated space like a sleeper car to be left alone and unimpeded was just as clever could be. When we come back, what happens next? The story of the secret plot to assassinate President Lincoln here on Our American Stories. Spending time outdoors? 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
19: Polls are closed in the six states holding primary elections today. In South Carolina, NBC News projects Republican Senator Darlene Graham, who was appointed to fill the seat of her brother Lindsey Graham, will face Congressman Ralph Norman in a Republican Senate primary runoff set for August 25th. In Wisconsin, NBC News projects Tom Tiffany, who was endorsed by President Trump, will win the Republican primary for governor of that state, defeating Andy Mansky. Also projected to win in Alabama is Rhett Marquez, who had Trump's endorsement to win the Republican primary for Alabama's 2nd Congressional District. That district changed from a heavily Democratic seat to Republican after redistricting. Also, Senator Amy Klobuchar is projected to win the Democratic primary for Minnesota governor. A ground stop's been in effect at Hartsfield-Jackson Atlanta Airport and Charlotte
2: Douglas International in North Carolina as strong storms pound that region. Reports say very powerful storms stretching hundreds of miles are pounding parts of the Midwest and Ohio Valley tonight. I'm Scott Carr.
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10: It's August 2023, a county government meeting in Pennsylvania's Lehigh Valley. A young woman, early 20s, steps up to the mic to speak.
21: My two-month-old son was happily drinking milk from his bottle when he quickly started choking, turned blue, and went limp. My boyfriend transported our son to the changing table as I grabbed an anti-choking device and my boyfriend began assembling it. Two pumps of the device and my son was conscious, gasping for air and coughing up milk.
10: They all went to the ER to make sure the baby was okay.
21: But upon arriving at Lehigh Valley Hospital, the diagnosis quickly became something so different.
10: One of the doctors had a theory.
21: She stated to my father and mother-in-law that we are young, first-time parents who got frustrated with our baby and violently shook him to make him stop crying, and a confession would only make things easier for us.
10: The parents were told to leave the hospital without their son, and he wouldn't come home for 7 whole months.
21: I'm a postpartum mom dealing with the grief and the trauma of my son being ripped from my arms. And I'm a mom who lost everything in less than 24 hours due to one doctor's misdiagnosis. Enough is enough.
10: And then the next person speaks. And the next one. The stories they tell form a pattern of parents walking into a Lehigh Valley hospital to get help for a child, only to leave without them. And the same doctor's name kept coming up again and again. A pediatrician.
22: I ask you, what kind of doctor does this?
10: That's what I wanted to know, too. From Serial Productions and the New York Times, I'm Diane Neary, and this is The Preventionist, a story about a doctor and the rise of a powerful field of pediatric medicine.
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0: And we continue with Our American Stories. And with Daniel Stashower, author of The Hour of Peril, The Secret Plot to Murder Lincoln Before the Civil War. Let's pick up where we last left off.
34: There is much to criticize about Pinkerton's operation in Baltimore, and the particulars of the threat are a legitimate subject for debate, but the existence of a threat is beyond dispute. As the newspaper editor Horace Greeley said, there was 40 times the reason for shooting him in 1861 than there was in 65, and at least 40 times as many intent on killing or having him killed. And Greeley finished by saying, no shot was then fired, however, for his hour had not yet come. As for Pinkerton, he came to regard this episode as the highlight of his career, even if, as he admitted to William Herndon, he had come upon it by lucky chance. From my reports, you will see how accidentally I discovered the plot, he wrote. I was looking for nothing of the kind and had certainly not the slightest idea of it. But on his tombstone, one finds the following inscription. In the hour of the nation's peril, he conducted Abraham Lincoln safely through the ranks of treason to the scene of his first inauguration as president. Had Mr. Lincoln fallen at that time, wrote Pinkerton, it is frightful to think what the consequences might have been. There is no question that Pinkerton's methods were high-handed and at times unlawful, but many of the criticisms that were heaped upon him in 1861 would not be expressed or even considered today. It is now understood that there are dangers to be apprehended when a president moves freely through a vast crowd or rides in an open conveyance. Those apprehensions did not yet exist at the start of the Lincoln presidency. As one New York newspaper noted at the time, assassination is not congenial to the American character. Well, perhaps not, but it would soon become all too real. Pinkerton wrote in a memoir published near the end of his life, "The events about to be related here have been for a long time shrouded in a veil of mystery. While many are aware that a plot existed at this time to assassinate the president-elect upon his contemplated journey to the Capitol, but few have any knowledge of the mode by which the conspiracy was detected or the means employed to prevent the accomplishment of that murderous design." Strangely, those words are as true today as they were in Pinkerton's time, and the detective was already swimming against a tide of criticism when he wrote them. As some of you will know, this is not the first book ever to feature Abraham Lincoln. At the New Ford's Theater Center in Washington, there's a winding five-story tower of books about Lincoln, 34 feet high. Not only have there been acres of very excellent books written by modern scholars, but you could build a bridge from here to Springfield out of volumes of reminiscence, Lincoln as I knew him books. And no two of them agree entirely on what happened.

0: nothing can fail. Without it, nothing can succeed. The second player was Pinkerton, who insisted on total secrecy concerning his role, because that was quite simply how he did business. Secrecy is the lever of my success, he often said. And the third figure is a man named Ward Lamon, a friend of Lincoln's. By the end, he was determined to see Pinkerton deprived of any credit. So, in Lamon's view, if that pesky, self-aggrandizing Alan Pinkerton had left well enough alone, everything would have been A-OK. So, it's no wonder that there is confusion about what happened. So what's the truth? The short answer is a whole lot of people who were high-ranking officials in Baltimore were placed under arrest. But the men that Pinkerton fingered as being the conspirators actively involved in it were not. And in fact, the leader of them, after disappearing from the scene for a while, actually returned and carried on as if nothing had happened. To my way of thinking, this speaks more to Lincoln's need and the entire administration's need to get past it, not to focus on it, to keep Maryland in the Union, and to just carry on. The episode was very quickly swept aside by the fast march of events leading up to the Civil War, not least of which was Fort Sumter. When the war had ended and the time had come when people might have gone back and taken a serious look at this, Lincoln had been assassinated. There were those conspirators to deal with, and I don't think they had a taste for stirring the ashes of the plot that had failed. The distinguished historian John Thomas Scharf, chronicling the history of his native Maryland in 1879, insisted that Pinkerton's actions had been an insult to the fair fame of one of the chief cities of the country, and expressed a hope that the matter would soon be settled once and for all. I myself am a resident of Maryland, and I'm as partial to blue crabs and black-eyed Susans as the next man. At a remove of 150 years, however, I believe it's possible to treat this episode without undue risk to the fair fame of Baltimore. It bears noting, however, that to this day, our state song, Maryland, My Maryland, makes reference to the despot's heel and tyrant's chain of Lincoln and his kind, and builds to a final, spirited rallying cry. Huzzah! She spurns the northern scum. Lincoln would likely have been amused. Fellow citizens, he wisely declared in the early years of his presidency, we cannot escape history.
1: And a terrific job on the editing and post-production by our own Greg Hengler. And a special thanks to Daniel Stashower, author of The Hour of Peril, The Secret Plot to Murder Lincoln Before the Civil War. And he gave this talk to the Library of Congress. And what a story about, well, so much about a divided nation, about Lincoln's courage, about this guy Pinkerton and these other advisors, and the state of Maryland, by the way, which, if you recall, stayed in the Union. But 40,000 plus people fought for the Union in Maryland, but 20,000 plus fought for the Confederacy in Maryland. So this was a state that was really divided. And Lincoln's wisdom, his profound talent, was the ability to look past bad things, to try and create and hold together the country he loved. The story of the secret plot to assassinate Lincoln before the Civil War, here on Our American Stories.
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6: There was a murder in Central Ohio that many people still don't want to talk about. The man who committed that crime once sat on death row, but now he's on the run. His name is Lester Eubanks. Lester didn't tunnel out of prison or scale a stone wall. On a December morning in 1973, he and a small group of inmates were granted permission to walk outside prison walls. His handcuffs were taken off. He changed into civilian clothing, and he and three others were driven to a local mall. They were told they could wander the stores and were asked to return to a designated meeting spot. Hours later, all the inmates came back, except Lester Eubanks, and he hasn't been seen since.
7: He had a full plan. The guy had a plan.
8: I was just astounded that this could actually happen.
6: There were many years when it seemed like no one was even looking for Lester, but recently, his whereabouts have become the focus of the U.S. Marshals Service, the federal agents who track fugitives. The case is testing the marshals.
7: Those nine lives are running out, and we're going to catch up with Lester.
6: And is being urged on by those hurt most by Lester's crime.
9: He's had enough free time. He confessed to the crime, and his time is up.
6: I'm Sunny Hostin with ABC News. Over the past year, a team from the ABC News Investigative Unit joined the search for Lester Eubanks. They uncovered new leads, possible sightings, and at every turn found resistance from those who want Lester Eubanks to be forgotten. What they've uncovered is a case that's about more than murder. It's about family loyalty, a life on the run, and a first-hand look and how the U.S. Marshals are trying to solve one of the oldest fugitive cases in American history. Now they may be closer than ever. From ABC News.
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0: we continue with our American stories. Oftentimes when the topic of professional wrestling, think Hulk Hogan, comes up, it's almost guaranteed that someone will scoff that it's just, well, all fake. Yet those who enjoy watching professional wrestling won't disagree. What they will say, or likely say, is that they enjoy the characters, the athleticism, and the stagecraft. They know it's scripted, and they love the storylines. Same way we all enjoy watching any scripted story on TV or in the movies. Here's Riley Evans to tell the real story about professional wrestling, a story he's titled, Pro Wrestlers Deserve to Be Called Athletes.
1: Over 200 days a year, no off season, just running, jumping, bumping and crashing into concrete, steel, and wooden rings with only the thinnest layer of padding. Bones break, ligaments snap, and even the absence of serious injury leaves the constant ache of smaller ones. Short of something debilitating, there's no time off to recover, because if you stop, there's always somebody waiting to take your place. Whether it's a high school gymnasium or a 100,000-seat stadium, the show must go on for the entertainment of some of the world's most rabid fans. It's ironic that pro wrestling, the most grueling athletic endeavor on earth, is laughed at by most sports fans. Fans of most traditional sports often balk at professional wrestling being mentioned in the same breath as their favorites. Just read the comment section on any Fox Sports article on the WWE. You'll see the word fake so many times that after the 50th comment, you'll start mixing it up with the word the. What these trolling keyboard warriors are missing, however, is that even if pro wrestling isn't quite your taste, it contains much of what we love about legitimate sports. Let's get one thing straight from the outset. Pro wrestling matches are not competitions. The results are predetermined. Furthermore, various major elements of each match are also determined ahead of time, the exact amount of which depends on the wrestlers in question. This has been the case since the start of the 20th century, when traveling carnival performers made the transition from shoot, aka legitimate competition, wrestling, to a more entertaining style of athletics that necessitated the fixing of matches. Modern wrestling is not fixed. It is not rigged, dishonest, or fake. It is exactly what Vince McMahon, hereby referred to as Vince, from now until the end of time, told the New Jersey State Athletic Commission in 1989. An activity in which participants struggle hand-to-hand primarily for the purpose of providing entertainment to spectators rather than conducting a bona fide athletic contest. Vince coined the term sports entertainment to differentiate his product, known then as the WWF, from other pro wrestling organizations at the time, but the term actually provides the perfect description for the industry as a whole. The problem is that so much time has elapsed between pro wrestling's divergence from shoot wrestling and the current era that people can't see the forest through the trees. They no longer see the sport that provides the foundation for the entertainment, despite the fact that pro wrestling is the most athletic that it's ever been. The top pro wrestlers in the world must possess a rare and diverse skill set. This is especially true for WWE superstars, as the WWE product is heavier on the entertainment side of the spectrum than anybody else. Wrestlers must be competent to great public speakers. They must have a keen understanding of storytelling to build compelling matches and programs. They also have to be skilled actors, both in the ring and in their promos. Professional wrestlers are great performers, but today more than ever, they're called to be better athletes, because it always comes back to what they can do in the ring. Pro wrestling is an exercise of pageantry and spectacle. It's a muscled-up soap opera where larger-than-life personalities collide for the entertainment of paying fans. The fact remains, however, that all the promos and storylines in the world fade into oblivion if those collisions, those in-ring encounters between athletes, don't live up to the expectations created by the entertainers. What would have happened if Hogan couldn't slam Andre at WrestleMania 3? What if Bret Hart and Shawn Michaels couldn't wrestle for an hour straight? Conversely, will we remember the Festival of Friendship in 10 years after Owens and Jericho underwhelmed at WrestleMania 33? I might be reaching on that one. The point is that the entire purpose behind the showmanship and the storylines is to sell the in-ring product. We care more about the matches if we care about the people in them. But as fans, we still demand high-quality wrestling to make the stories feel worthwhile. And the bar for what constitutes high quality is higher than ever. While the Attitude Era pushed the envelope with edgy storylines and violence, today's talent pushes the envelope with acrobatics in the squared circle. It takes the Red Arrow today to get the reaction that a moonsault got over 20 years ago. I think it speaks volumes that while many pro wrestlers are field football players recruited for their size and physiques, those performers are routinely outpaced by the likes of Kenny Omega, AJ Styles, Seth Rollins, or Sasha Banks. Smaller performers with the balance and body control of elite gymnasts. Fans are demanding bigger moves, more action, and a higher degree of difficulty than we've ever seen. With more complex moves comes a greater need for the utmost precision, because your opponent's life and livelihood is literally in your hands at every moment. The outcomes may be scripted, but the impact of bodies on canvas, steel, and concrete are very real. One errant knee is a broken nose. One bad pile driver is a broken neck. Speaking of injury, let's talk about playing through pain, because pro wrestlers have the market cornered on toughing it out. We praise athletes for playing through injury, especially around playoff time. Imagine that, but every day is playoff time, and there's no off season for surgery. You just keep going until you literally can't bear the pain anymore. And if you're not already a star, your spot might not be there when you come back. By the way, if you're a WWE superstar pre-pandemic, you were working around 250 shows a year, all over the world. One of those superstars is a guy named Mark Calloway, who some of you might know better as The Undertaker. For my money, he's one of the two or three greatest professional wrestlers to ever breathe oxygen. For anyone's money, he's one of the most respected performers in the history of the industry, not only for his talent, but for his toughness. He famously wrestled for months with broken ribs by putting on a flak jacket and having medical staff duct tape it around his torso. The Undertaker is 6'8" and probably weighed around 320 pounds at a time. Do you think taking a 300-pound bump with broken ribs was fun? By the way, he's kind of needed a hip replacement since 1998. He retired in 2020. Is he tough enough to be an athlete? Part of the reason that people like Taker do ridiculous things with flak jackets is because they're competitors. They want to go out there every night and compete. Now, I can already hear a bunch of you yelling at your mobile devices. They're not competing. The matches are fixed. You even said that. I said the results of the matches are predetermined, and they are. Nobody said that there's no competition. Every night, these performers go out and do what all other truly great athletes do. They compete to be the absolute best at what they do, better than anyone else. Every wrestler who still loves what they do wants to steal the show and have the best match every night. They compete for the adulation of fans. Many of them probably compete with the hopes of being recognized for what they are. High-performance athletes, sacrificing their bodies every night that they walk down that aisle. Professional wrestling doesn't have to be your thing. And that's fine. Because we're not talking about the product. We're talking about the players. The ones that spend all the hours in the gym, make all the sacrifices, and get none of the respect from so many people. I was incredibly proud to bring a taste of pro wrestling to Grandstand Central, as well as to the listeners of Our American Stories. I look forward to engaging with people who give wrestlers the credit that they deserve.
0: And great job on the piece by Greg Hengler, and a special thanks to Riley Evans for telling the story, the real story, about professional wrestling here on Our American Stories.

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7: The race is set in South Carolina. I'm Lisa Lacerra, Fox News. It will be Senator Darlene Graham and Congressman Ralph Norman in the Republican Senate primary runoff later this month. Graham gained the most votes.
8: There's a big distinction between myself and Ralph Norman. I'm a conservative. I have conservative values. I'm willing to work hard for the people. I'm willing to earn their votes. And, we'll see other differences as the weeks go on.
7: Graham is the sister of the late Senator Lindsey Graham. She was appointed to finish the rest of her brother's term after he died suddenly last month and has been endorsed by President Trump. Ralph Norman is currently a congressman. He says he wants to know more about Graham's political beliefs.
9: Where does she stand on pro-life? Where does she stand on the death penalty? Where will she stand on spending? So we'll get into the debate, which I welcome the debate. My record is an open book. You know what I've done.
7: The primary runoff is set for August 25th. In Wisconsin, Francesca Hung is hoping to be the first Democratic socialist to win the governor's race, but she first has to make it through the primary. She did not get the endorsement of current governor, Democrat Tony Evers. In Connecticut, centrist Democratic Governor Ned Lamont has fended off a primary challenge from progressive state Rep. Josh Elliott. President Trump says he slipped away from Air Force One on a trip to Turkey last month because the Secret Service and military were concerned about without a threat.
3: They wanted me to go in a different flight, a different plane, equal safety, but they wanted me to do it, so I do it. I do what they say.
7: The president with the comments to reporters after returning from a trip to Ohio. The Washington Post first reported the president slipped away to the Air Force jet in an airport catering container, while the other jet, filled with White House officials, security, and reporters, left Turkey essentially as a decoy in case Iran made good on their threats. 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
7: The Department of Transportation unveils a new radar system designed to prevent close calls on airport runways.
22: New technology aimed at helping air traffic controllers better track planes and vehicles moving around an airport is at the heart of a safety push by the Department of Transportation. Secretary Sean Duffy visited Newark Liberty International Airport in New Jersey to unveil the system, which is part of a $12 billion modernization project for airports across the country.
23: If they can't see out of the tower and see what's happening on the tarmac, they can actually use this radar to actually see under screens where everything is at, airplanes, vehicles.
22: The FAA says between 2019 and 2025, it tracked roughly 1,700 close call incidents every year on airport runways. In New York, Tanya J. Powers, Fox News.
7: Public pushback is leading some Minnesota cities to change course on flock cameras.
24: Dozens of communities nationwide have canceled or have reconsidered automated license plate reader cameras, including flock cameras, amid mass rejection of them by the public.
25: There's a lot of concern about mass surveillance, government overreach.
24: Kevin Scheiber, mayor of North Branch in the suburban Twin Cities, pausing the city's flock camera contract. Even putting bags over existing cameras. Cameras that police call an important crime-fighting tool. Though the Isanti County Sheriff's Office is ending its trial with Flock, West St. Paul also suspending its contract. With reports, the cameras are also being vandalized in some cities. Jeff Manasso, Fox News.
7: Toyota's recalling about 655,000 Camrys because of a display error that may deactivate safety indicators, including turn signals. Toyota says it'll notify owners to bring their vehicles to a dealer for a free software update. Actor and comedian Tiffany Haddish has avoided additional jail time after pleading guilty to a misdemeanor alcohol-related driving charge from her 2022 arrest in Georgia. I'm Lee Silasera. This is Fox News.
26: Did you know that on average, we make 35,000 choices a day? 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
0: This is Lee Habib, and this is Our American Stories, the show where America is the star and the American people. An often overlooked fact about the Revolutionary War is that over 13,000 Native Americans took part in the conflict. the majority on the side of the British. But today, Craig Dumais of the Grateful Nation Project tells the story of one man who broke ranks and fought alongside Washington's army. Let's get into the story. Take it away, Craig.
1: Daniel Nimham was a diplomat, a warrior, and the last sachem, or leader, of the Wappinger tribe in New York's Hudson Valley. Fighting for the British during the French and Indian War, and later against them in the Revolutionary War, Nimham was commissioned as a captain in the Continental Army. He was with General George Washington at Valley Forge and later gave his life for the American cause, refusing to surrender in the Battle of Kingsbridge in August 1778. Prior to the Revolutionary War, the Wappinger people lived along the eastern banks of the Hudson River from New York's Manhattan Island to Connecticut. In most Algonquin languages, Wappinger can be translated as Easterner. Their name for what was later called the Hudson River was Mahicantuck, or the river that flows both ways, because of the incoming flow of the ocean tide against the river's natural current. As war, epidemic diseases, and intermingling with other area tribes reduced the Wappinger's numbers to the hundreds, Daniel Nimham was born sometime around 1726. By the mid-1700s, Nimham had encountered European settlers of the valley as a young man. He learned English and kept friendly relations with them. As an adult, he became the sachem of his people. An experienced warrior and diplomat, Nimham and some 300 Wappinger men fought on the side of the British during the French and Indian War. At that time, New York and Connecticut were colonies under the British crown. Nimham and the Wappinger people became embroiled in a dispute when the family of Adolphus Phillips, a wealthy New York City merchant, made an expanded land claim into Wappinger territory. Daniel Nimham had developed a reputation for diplomacy and traveled to England to petition his case. Returning home, his dispute came before the New York Common Council in 1765. Even with a questionable deed presented by the defendant, Phillips, and being reluctant to set an adverse precedent, the council ruled against Nimham and the Wappinger people. Having fought for the British crown, the decision left a bitter taste in the mouths of the Wappingers. When the colonies revolted against England and declared independence on July 4, 1776, Daniel Nimham and his people joined the cause. He saw the value of the Patriot cause and likely understood the possibility of negotiating the return of Wappinger land if he was to fight alongside the colonists. Nimham was given a commission as a captain in the Continental Army. He was essential in developing an important force for the American Rebellion, having recruited warriors from native communities stretching from Canada to the Ohio Valley. Daniel's son Abram Nimham was given command of the 60-man Stockbridge Indian Company, based out of Stockbridge, Massachusetts. A Hessian officer, Johann van Ewald, described the native warriors. Their costume was a shirt of coarse linen down to the knees, long trousers also of linen down to the feet, on which they wore shoes of deerskin, and the head was covered with a hat made of bast or plant fiber. Their weapons were a rifle or musket, a quiver with some 20 arrows, and a short battle axe, which they know how to throw very skillfully. Through the nose and in the ears, they wore rings, and on their heads, only the hair of the crown remained, standing in a circle the size of a dollar piece, the remainder being shaved off bare. They pull out with pincers all the hairs of the beard, as well as those of all the other parts of the body. When the fighting began, Daniel Nimham joined his son's Stockbridge Company militia scouts. Daniel and Abraham served alongside General George Washington at Valley Forge, fought in the Battle of Saratoga in New York, and in the fighting at Cambridge, Massachusetts. They also supported troops led by the Allied French General Marquis de Lafayette. Serving under Virginian General Charles Scott in 1778, the Stockbridge Militia Company was assigned to patrol the northern border of New York City, then controlled by the British, and gather intelligence on enemy movements. On August 20, 1778, the Stockbridge Company ambushed a British force north of New York City, killing one light cavalryman and wounding another. News of the attack spread. the British put together a force of 500 British regular troops, Hessians, which were German troops hired by the British, and Loyalists, which were colonists loyal to the crown. 11 days later, on August 31, 1778, the British set a trap for the Stockbridge Militia on Cortlandt's Ridge, in what is today the Bronx borough of New York City. Nimham's 60 warriors were drawn into the open when they saw a group of Hessian forces, and British Lieutenant Colonel John Graves Simcoe's light infantry struck and hit the Stockbridge Company's left flank. Surrounded and outnumbered more than 8-1, the Stockbridge Company fought back in hand-to-hand combat. Simcoe later described the bloody scene that became known as the Battle of Kingsbridge, or the Stockbridge Massacre. The Indians fought most gallantly. They pulled more than one of the cavalry from their horses. Simcoe recounted that Daniel Nimham called out to his warriors that, quote, he was old and would stand and die there, end quote. He was cut down and killed by Private Edward White, a British light cavalryman. Abram Nimham would also be lost in the battle. In New York City's Van Cortlandt Park, a Chief Nimham Memorial Monument has been placed on the field where the Wappinger, now called Stockbridge Warriors, gave their lives for the American cause. In Putnam County, New York, overlooking the Hudson River, Mount Nimham was named in his honor. After American independence was won, General Washington wrote that the Stockbridge remained firmly attached to us and have fought and bled by our side, that we consider them as friends and brothers.
0: And a special thanks to Craig Dumais. He's the president of the Grateful Nation Project. And what a story he told, and an untold story as well. The story of the Native American who fought alongside General Washington, Daniel Nimham, here on Our American Stories. 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
17: What is it that you thought your brother did for a living in those years?
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20: That is William Michael Bulger, or Billy, as he's usually called. His 18-year reign as president of the Massachusetts Senate is still, to this day, the longest tenure in history. Once his historic run was finished, he became the president of the University of Massachusetts. He has also received his Doctor of Jurisprudence from Boston College Law School, and he has more than 20 honorary degrees from a wide variety of esteemed institutions. And despite all of these accomplishments and accolades, what William Michael Bulger will most likely be remembered for is something that was largely out of his control. It is the one thing in life that is out of everyone's control. Family.
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20: That is James Bulger. You may know him better as Whitey. Billy's story would never be complete without Whitey, and vice versa. But there are more people involved than just the two brothers from the Old Harbor Village Housing Project in South Boston. To examine the lives of the Bulger brothers, one must examine the brutal deaths of 19 relatively unknown souls. This is a story about evil incarnate. This is Dirty Rats.
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0: This is Lee Habib, and this is Our American Stories. Our next story comes to us from a man who's simply known as the History Guy. His videos are watched by hundreds of thousands of people of all ages on YouTube. The History Guy is also heard here at Our American Stories. Let's take a listen to the History Guy and to Evan Schwartz, author of The Last Lone Inventor, as they tell the story of the television.
9: The idea of television, electronic transmission of moving pictures, goes back to the earliest form of electronic communication, the telegraph, which began connecting the world in 1837. As telegraph wires started crossing nations and then oceans, people almost immediately started working on advancements. The ability to transmit spoken voice rather than just dots and dashes, the ability to transmit without wires, and surprisingly early, the ability to transmit pictures. In 1860, Italian priest Giovanni Caselli invented the pentelegraph. The device would transmit across normal telegraph lines. Devices at both ends would be synchronized with a pendulum. The message would be written with insulating ink on a metal plate. The synchronized receiving apparatus would use a piece of paper impregnated with a chemical that darkened when a current passed through it. The sender would send the image as current, and the receiver would decode it. The device, an early facsimile machine, could reproduce an image. The image would be written a line at a time as the pendulum swung, and the lines together would show the image. This process was an early version of what is called rasterization, stacking lines to make an image called a raster image, named for the Latin word for rake. It would be a critical part of the development of television. It was mostly used to check signatures for banking, but developed the idea that images could be transmitted by electronic current alone. The device was relatively slow and essentially only useful for lines, not shades, but astoundingly, it was patented and in commercial use more than a decade ahead of the invention of the telephone. One problem was that the device could only write one line at a time. Translating moving images would require an ability to draw all the lines at once, or at least nearly at once. The first solution to that problem came from German inventor Paul Julius Gottlieb Nipkow. His solution, the Nipkow disk, patented in 1885, uses a revolving disk perforated with holes in a spiral. Each hole represents a spot that could encode data. As the disk spins, each hole encodes data across a single line. The decoding machine would use a synchronized disk, which would then stack the lines. But turning the Nipkow disk into a method to broadcast live pictures required other technological developments, notably the light-sensitive photo tube developed in the 1870s and the Audion vacuum tube invented by American Lee DeForest and patented in 1907, which amplified signals and was key to both broadcast radio and television. In 1925, Scotsman John Baird demonstrated the first working television. The system used a subject. He actually used dummy heads in his first model since they had clearer contrast than regular human faces, in a darkened room. A bright light was shown on them, which was reflected through a Nipkow disk. The light would be captured by phototubes, which would encode the light into electrical signals for brightness and darkness. That would be sent via radio to a receiver. On the receiver, the signals would be read and flashed on a bright lamp through a synchronized Nipkow disk. As the disk spun, the light through the holes in the disk would appear as lines and create a raster image. Purportedly, the world's first experimental television station, W2XB, began broadcasting in 1928 from the General Electric Corporation facility in Schenectady, New York. And that station still operates today. In 1897, German physicist Carl Ferdinand Braun built the first cathode ray tube. The CRT is a vacuum tube where electrons are generated and projected onto a phosphorescent screen. The phosphor on the screen glows when struck by the electrons. The stream of electrons is focused into a tight beam, and magnets are used to manipulate the beam. It was quickly recognized that the CRT had the potential to operate both as an image transmitter and a receiver, but early experiments with what would be called electronic, as opposed to mechanical television, were disappointing. While there were many competing systems and developments, the first all-electric television system was demonstrated by American inventor Philo Farnsworth in 1927.
10: Philo Farnsworth was the son of a potato farmer. He was shy and withdrawn, but he had some kind of inner drive. He was always tinkering with crystal radio sets, and he was looking up to the heroes of the age, like Edison, Tesla, Ford, the Wright brothers.
9: Born in 1906, Farnsworth was said to have had the idea for his electronic television when he was just 14 and realized that only electrons were fast enough to capture and represent a clear, moving picture.
10: It was unbelievable to a man of science that a kid would have this miraculous breakthrough that scientists around the world hadn't conceived of.
9: Farnsworth's contribution was the use of a CRT to both scan and receive images. His system was first demonstrated in 1928 and is widely recognized as the first demonstration of an electronic television system.
10: Farnsworth said, no, I'm an inventor. I'm going to use the money from licensing the patents to create more inventions and refine the invention. He wanted to be in control of it. He wanted to be the Edison of television.
9: Farnsworth received numerous patents for devices regarding the development of television, as well as other pursuits, and is widely regarded as the inventor of electronic television. However, multiple inventors in the U.S. and Europe were working on similar ideas. The Radio Corporation of America employed Russian-born inventor Vladimir Zworykin, who had applied for a patent for electronic television in 1923, but had not successfully built a working device.
10: David Sarnoff knew that television had to be invented at RCA, and he needed to take credit for the invention, whatever the cost. He was the radio monopoly, and in one sense, television could disrupt the market for radios. People might stop buying radios if they read that in the near future, I could see pictures on this thing.
9: RCA sued Farnsworth over patent priority.
10: The question at stake was who described in their patent applications a working television system first. And this was pretty hard to figure out. So they had to hash all this out in patent court. Technical experts had to go through all the evidence.
11: Okay, next.
9: Farnsworth eventually won the dispute.
11: Mr. Sarnoff, we have a rigorous appeals strategy plan.
12: Keep him busy. File injunctions delay him.
11: For how long?
12: For years. Until his patents expire.
10: Farnsworth had a lot going for him. He had a working television system. He had the patent rights to produce this television system and earn money from it. But he couldn't do it. Farnsworth was powerless.
9: RCA agreed to pay Farnsworth for the use of his patents, and it was a combination of Farnsworth's and Zworykin's contributions, as well as developments in Europe, that steadily improved the quality of electronic television recording and transmission. Experimental stations were created in both the United States and Europe, and a handful of events were broadcast. RCA hoped to drive the growth of television by using mass production techniques to reduce the cost of the TVs and by increasing programming through its NBC network. But the restrictions of the technology, the high cost, and the limitations of the Great Depression still kept the technology from really taking off. And then when the Second World War came along, most of those resources were turned to wartime technologies like radio and radar.
10: When the U.S. got involved in the war, all manufacturing in the United States had to be dedicated to wartime equipment. So television was literally put on hold for 6 years. Farnsworth's patents expired in 1946, so he was not able to earn royalties from his invention in time for this incredible explosion of television taking over America.
9: At the time, there were only an estimated 5,000 television sets in all the United States. In October 1945, the U.S. War Production Board ended its wartime ban on the production of radio and television equipment for consumer use. Wartime production had grown the U.S. economy substantially, and the U.S. enjoyed post-war prosperity. By 1947, there were about 44,000 TVs in the United States. By 1949, there were 940,000. By 1953, there were 20 million.
0: And you've been listening to the History Guy tell the story of the television. And it has its roots all the way back in the telegraph, all the way back to 1837, and the improvements that relentlessly happen after that. And my goodness, you go through all of the phases. John Beard's first working TV, in that darkened room, General Electric putting up the first experimental TV station, CRT, and the potential to be both a transmitter and a receiver. But that first electric TV, a guy named Farnsworth. And there was RCA, the dominant radio player, wanting to stop Farnsworth, worried about TV stealing radio customers. And so off to litigation, off to court they went, challenging Farnsworth's patent. When we come back, more of the remarkable story of the TV and how it changed America here on Our American Stories. 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
22: Votes are being tallied in the six states that held primary elections Tuesday. In South Carolina, NBC News projects Republican Senator Darlene Graham, appointed to the seat after the passing of her brother Senator Lindsey Graham, will now face Congressman Ralph Norman in a Republican Senate primary runoff set for August 25th. Graham spoke with supporters tonight.
23: Most importantly, I want to thank the Republican voters of South Carolina for having confidence in me. I look forward to the next 2 weeks meeting with you, listening to your concerns, and telling you more about me and my conservative values.
22: She has the backing of President Trump. NBC News also projects Senator Amy Klobuchar will win the Democratic primary for Minnesota governor. And incumbent governor of Connecticut, Ned Lamont, will win that Democratic primary, defeating challenger Josh Elliott. Destructive storms are pounding parts of the Midwest and Ohio Valley again tonight. More than a million people have no power across Ohio, Illinois, and Indiana. I'm Scott Carr.
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0: And we return to Our American Stories and to the History Guy and Evan Schwartz telling the story of the television. Let's pick up where we last left off.
9: As programming was supported by advertising, it was both affordable and it drove the consumer culture that encouraged buying consumer items like televisions. By 1960, three-quarters of American families owned at least one television. There were important technological developments of this period, notably in 1947, the development of the inter-carrier sound system, which allowed the processing of the sound and the picture together and eliminated the need to have separate transmitters and receivers for audio and video. Color television offered its own set of problems. The United States had two competing systems and was seeking a standard. The initial version selected by the FCC in 1950 would have used the UHF spectrum, and signals were incompatible with existing black and white sets. This, unsurprisingly, limited the audience as there was little color programming being produced, and what there was could only be viewed on the limited number of color televisions. An integrated system with compatible color, where the signal was sent along with the black and white image, was created and accepted as standard by the FCC in 1953. Although the color could only be seen on color receivers, both black and white and color televisions could receive the same programs.
15: It's one small step for man, one giant leap for mankind. But that looks beautiful for you. It has a stark beauty all its own.
10: Farnsworth created television really to bring people together around powerful images. And watching the lunar landing on his sofa, which was broadcast to the biggest audience ever assembled in the history of the world, it was really a final moment of redemption for him. This is why he did it. This makes it all worthwhile.
9: Still, high costs and limited programming limited the appeal of color sets, and color televisions did not start outselling black and white televisions until the 1970s. One issue with CRT television is that the tube requires distance for the electron guns to project. Initial designs for flat screens that render the signal differently were proposed as early as the 1960s, but were not commercially available until the 1980s. Displays were first used in devices like video recorders, where the portability of the screen was most important, but over time were developed into highly capable and large television sets. Because they did not require the depth of a CRT, screens could now be built into telephones or hung on walls. In a liquid crystal display TV, the TV has a bright backlight and tiny liquid crystals are rotated in front of the light. Using polarized filters, the crystals control the color and intensity of the light they let through, building a picture made of pixels. Newer LED TVs work using essentially the same method, but are backlit using light-emitting diodes. Perhaps the largest transformation in television broadcasting in recent years has been the advent of digital television. With analog TV following frequency guidelines set way back in the 1940s, a station sends a signal along a radio frequency. The programming is coded into the signal via variance in amplitude. Digital television instead converts the signal into binary bits. Digital signals are higher quality, and they are more accurately represent the picture and do not degrade over distance. Digital is also more efficient, requiring less bandwidth to send a signal. Digital television was not made practical until the 1990s, when digital compression technology was developed to radically decrease the bandwidth from that which was needed for uncompressed digital video. Compressed digital televisions made high-definition television with much higher levels of resolution than previously available practical. The decreased bandwidth required prompted a worldwide effort to move broadcast television to digital, allowing greater use of the airwaves. The problem is that existing broadcast televisions, a disproportionate number of which are still held by people with lesser financial means, cannot read a digital signal and require either the addition of a digital-to-analog converter box or a new television. The digital conversion would seem to affect a small population in the United States, as estimates are that only about 10% of the population relied on broadcast or antenna-based television in 2014. Originally, television was mostly broadcast, that is, sent over radio frequencies. This limited the number of channels that could be offered and required the regulation of television frequencies. The sending of signals via wire was actually first a solution for smaller communities that didn't have local broadcasting and had difficulty receiving broadcast or

0: Well, operators could get programming via satellite from dish antennas and distribute to customers via cables. A federal district court decision in 1977 ruled that the FCC did not have authority to regulate cable TV to protect the networks, and many barriers dropped. Further deregulation occurred under the Reagan administration in the 1980s, and by 1985, cable had more than 40 million subscribers in the United States. Cable TV subscription peaked in the year 2000 at about 68 million subscribers, but now faces competition from satellite and telephone service providers, and the amount of cable subscribers is in the decline. The development of the television is strikingly dynamic. There are at least a dozen inventors that can make a fair claim to be called the inventor of television. And new television technologies have changed so quickly that they often barely even resemble the technology from just a few years previous. And if you ever in your life shelled out a lot of money for a projection screen TV, you know exactly what I'm talking about. Today, the line between television and computers has really blurred, as you can now watch television over internet protocols, as smart TVs can access the internet, and as television content can be stored on a server and then played on demand. And that has reduced the demand for some traditional television technologies. For example, the number of people who subscribe to cable has steadily declined since the year 2000. And the ability to watch television on your smartphone or on your tablet has actually reduced the need for televisions in the United States, which went from an average of 2.6 per household in 2009 to 2.3 per household in 2015. Meanwhile, the market research group Nielsen says that in 2018, the average American spent 11 hours a day interacting with the media, down from 9.5 hours just 4 years previously in 2014, as television time and computer time and social media time have all kind of melded together to be this thing that we call screen time. One surprising effect of all this ability to choose your television is that it's brought back a venerable technology, and that is many cable cutters are now again putting antennas up on their roof so they can access basic television for free. And according to that same Nielsen survey, between 2014 and 2018, the percentage of Americans who rely upon an antenna for their television increased from about 10% to about 14%. Television content continues to powerfully impact culture, but now you have so many channels and so many choices that even a small voice like the History Guy can touch an audience, and that has reduced the relative power of the once dominant networks, and it raises thorny questions about, say, the psychological impact of all that screen time or what to do about dangerous content. And those questions will continue to vex us as this dynamic technology continues to develop into the future.
1: And a terrific job on the production, editing, and storytelling by our own Greg Hengler. And a special thanks to Evan Schwartz, author of The Last Lone Inventor, and also The History Guy, who's a frequent contributor here on Our American Stories. If you want more of his stories of forgotten history, please subscribe to his YouTube channel, The History Guy. History deserves to be remembered. And TV had so many inventors, it's hard to pick one. But chronicling the developments, the iterations from the early 60s to the idea of one TV carrying both black and white and color, this was the problem in its day. Then ultimately solving the rural access problem, which starts cable TV. And here comes broadcast to say, no, that's a threat to our industry. And now look what we have. It's called screen time, and we get it any old way we can, from a TV, from the internet, from our own phones. The rich story of television, the invention that changed American life, here on Our American Stories.
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8: 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I'm Christian Spicer. I'm a writer, podcaster, and a huge fan of The Last of Us. 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
9: At first, they don't like each other. 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
20: This is Lee Habib, and this is Our American Stories. While Gene the Collie is considered by many to be the first bona fide Hollywood superstar with four legs and a tail, for most Americans, the first real dog celebrities weren't in movies at all. Here to share the story of railroad dogs, America's first true animal celebrities, is Paul Koudinaris, author of Go West, Young Dog. Take it away, Paul.
21: Back in the day, a dog was famous because it was expensive. You know, it was like a St. Bernard that cost $10,000. That was only of interest to high society people and, you know, the dog show crowd. We effectively invented pets as we know them in the 19th century. Of course, we had always had animals around, but pets as we know them, they're kind of a product of the Industrial Revolution and people moving into giant metropolises. It was an entirely new concept at the time. There is a very famous case about a dog named Old Drum. Drum was a dog that was owned in rural Missouri by a guy named Burden. Burden's neighbor shot Drum dead because Drum was crossing his land, kills this guy's dog, and this guy decides to sue for damages. People think this guy's nuts. It's like, wait, you're going to sue your own neighbor, the guy who lives in the next property? You're going to sue your neighbor for shooting your dog? Are you crazy? Well, not only was he going to sue his neighbor for shooting his dog, he didn't just want compensation for the cost of a hunting dog, which in rural Missouri in the 1860s would be almost nothing. He wanted compensation for what he had been deprived, for the companionship and the love he had lost. And everyone thought this guy was absolutely out of his mind. Animals were really not that much different than tools. Anyway, this guy Burden finds himself a brilliant lawyer by the name of George Vest. George Vest is also a dog lover. He understands the historical importance of this case, and he vows to win this case or apologize to every dog in Missouri, and he wins that case. So for the first time ever, anywhere in the entire world, the court rules that the companionship of an animal has tangible value. So, no, there really weren't animal celebrities before that time. A couple military dogs that had gained fame in Europe, but that was about it. Animals were not celebrities. So, as I said, back in the day, you know, Humane Society, more an oxymoron than an organization. It was not fun to be a stray on the streets of the big cities back in the day. Often they would be abused, and there were even riflemen who would go out on the city streets and hunt them down. It was thought that they were doing a civic duty by culling the numbers of strays. So it was very dangerous to be a stray, and many of them found a kind of sense of security in the railroads, in the rail yards, and on the trains. And these dogs not only had an important role in canine history and railroad history, they had a vital role in American history that we've simply forgotten about. We complete the Transcontinental Railroad in 1869, in other words, right after the Civil War. So the railroads not only unify the continent for the first time, they kind of reunified the country. They were part of that process of reunification. So the railroads had a very big symbolic role in American culture. And look, dogs were traveling on trains all over the world, but it was different in America. These railroads were crossing what we considered unknown lands. These railroads, these trains were kind of like the dragons of yore, but rumbling across the plains, these giant steel beasts. And they held this vital role in American lore in a way they didn't in any other country. And at the same time, we were building like crazy in the 19th century. By the end of the 19th century, there were more miles of track in the United States than the rest of the world combined. And so these dogs weren't just riding. They were riding across an entire continent, and they were conquering that continent. They became larger than life, and there really were no canine celebrities before these dogs. The first famous one, actually, in the 1860s, a railroad dog riding out of Louisville by the name of Jake, who traveled through Appalachia, and his interest was somewhat higher-minded. He would chase livestock, but not because they were congregated around on the tracks. One of the weirdest quirks ever recorded for a railroad dog was this dog. The crew members who traveled with him said that Jake was very concerned that livestock not look upon his trains with scorn or disdain. Jake wanted to make sure that as they passed the fields, the livestock was looking upon the trains in a respectful manner, and he would jump down and chase them around with snapping jaws to teach them a little respect for a passing rail car. I don't know. I think a dog, I guess, would probably have a better idea what the glance of a cow or pig or sheep might convey than we would, because I don't think I can tell disdain in a cow's eyes, but maybe a dog can. But mostly at that time, they were a niche thing. They were on the sideline. They were marginalia, and they were known by the back page newspaper readers or, you know, passed down through verbal accounts among railroad employees. But by the 1890s, they really start to become a big deal. And it's mostly due to a dog that rode out of Albany by the name of Railroad Jack. And he kind of becomes, like in modern terms, he's just kind of like the Brad Pitt of dogs. He's just kind of got the it factor. Railroad Jack was a little terrier who just had this zest for riding. He starts riding on the express cars, Wells Fargo and American Express, and he really becomes hooked on it. Some of these other dogs have really been riding only regionally. Railroad Jack is riding everywhere. And in 1892, he takes the railroad dogs all the way to the top. On the 4th of July, no less, he heads out from Albany all the way to San Francisco. It winds up in the newspapers, you know, and becomes a very big story, syndicated around the country. People respond to that. Even as he's traveling en route, there's this air among people in every place he stops that they're part of some historic moment by just being in this dog's path. People start giving him gifts, you know, things a dog could never need. Someone gives him a skull, a human skull with a note on it that says, "I hope the soul of the skull will aid you in your journeys," or something like that. You know, they give him a pistol, a cannonball. They give him a razor. They give him a gigantic woman's shoe made for someone named Big Sal in Chicago. So they're just laying him down with gifts, and he makes it all the way to San Francisco. Big deal. And then he turns around from San Francisco, not only crossing the country, he travels all the way down to Florida. When he gets down to Florida, down at the very tip of Florida, someone puts him on a boat, and he goes all the way down to Havana, and Jack returns to Florida with a shiny tag on his collar that says, "Jack ate lengua de cibolo in Havana." In other words, Jack ate tongue of ox in Havana, Cuba. So he not only has traversed the United States, he's gone all the way to Cuba and then come back. He's gone to the very edge of the map and sailed off. And in addition, Railroad Jack also traveled up into Canada. He was in the same baggage car with a coffin of a very large man, and this coffin of this obese man falls onto his paw, and he's unable to extricate himself. He's stuck, you know, with his paw trapped under this giant dead guy, and he's forced to, they said in the newspaper, self-amputate, to bite off part of his own paw. So, you know, like I said, there's this element of danger to it as well, this element of adventure. And Jack was, in fact, so famous that he winds up dognapped by a circus owner, a kind of two-bit P.T. Barnum by the name of Marion S. Robinson up in Buffalo, who dognaps this dog when he arrives in Buffalo and kind of steals away with him and puts him in a circus and starts selling tickets to see him because he was that famous. People were going to come out and pay money to see. It's like, oh my God, that's the famous Railroad Jack. And he's part of this circus, and the railroad workers have to get together and go up there and tell this Robinson guy, you know, "You release our dog or we're going to beat you to a pulp." This dog had a very lengthy career. He just so happened to be a dying dog in 1892. He was on his last legs in this kind of last run across the country, so that just adds to it, of course. You know, it's not just a dog traveling on his own, a famous railroad dog traveling on his own across the country. He's a dying dog. He doesn't have long to live. He's been diagnosed with a fatty degeneration of the heart, so it's kind of like not just this last lap, but this last hurrah. And it really does become, in what terms that we would consider viral, this dog story. By the time he gets back to Albany, he is the biggest dog in the world. The reason these dogs become famous, the reason they become heroes, is because they're pursuing freedom on their own terms. If you were, say, a factory worker on the East Coast, you're working long hours at a job you're probably never really going to ever be free of until your back is broken. But these dogs kind of found a loophole. They found a loophole on those trains. And for a lot of people on that Sunday morning newspaper crowd who are reading the stories about these dogs' adventures and travels and misadventures, because a lot of them would get into trouble, they became a kind of escapist fantasy. And that's why they became heroes to people. Like I say, this kind of escapist fantasy. Like, boy, I wish I could just jump aboard a train and leave and go west the way these dogs had. You know, go west, young man. We think of it as the clarion call of an age, but you went west with a purpose. You went west to achieve prosperity. You went west to do well for yourself. You know, you didn't just go out on an adventure, and these dogs were out on an adventure. And that's what it's about, I think. It's this kind of, you know, existential quest for liberty.
20: 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And a special thanks to Paul Koudinaris. 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
27: Graham advances. I'm Sue Guzman, Fox News. Senator Darlene Graham has now advanced to a runoff election in South Carolina. Senator Graham extending a thank you tonight to President Trump.
28: I want to thank President Trump, his steadfast support, and his complete and total endorsement means so much to me. He knows that I will stand with him and fight for his agenda.
27: She will face Congressman Ralph Norman in a runoff, who is questioning Graham's lack of political experience.
29: Where does she stand on pro-life? Where does she stand on the death penalty? Where will she stand on spending? So we'll get into the debate, which I welcome the debate. My record is an open book. You know what I've done.
27: A runoff schedule for August 25th. Polls are closed in Wisconsin. Voters may soon know if Francesca Hong will be the latest progressive Democrat to secure a primary win. Fox's Alexandria Hoff.
30: The outcome of tonight's primary, this will truly shape how the Democratic Party at large engages with voters, because a Francesca Hong victory will mean that the DSA's influence on the party has been cemented. Hong cast her ballot in Madison, Wisconsin earlier today. She's a Democratic Socialist member of the state assembly and a former chef who has found that Democrats in at least her areas where she's popular, they truly have an appetite for taking a sharp left turn. But in the past 2 weeks, she's also embarked on this balancing act, trying to soothe concerns from other state Democrats over her electability in November. She's walked back some of those outlandish past statements we've heard about, you know, defunding the police, abolishing prisons, the Senate, and Thanksgiving, saying she's evolved on those.
27: Representative Tom Tiffany won on the Republican side, and Connecticut Governor Ned Lamont defeated a state representative, Josh Elliott, as he seeks a third term of, he got his third term of office. And in Minnesota, Amy Klobuchar won the Democratic nod for governor of Minnesota, and Minnesota House Speaker Lisa DeMuth won Republican Minnesota's governor's primary. 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
27: Russia has freed an American believed to have been held in an abusive prison for many years. Here's Fox's Jared Halpern with more.
7: Marine veteran Robert Gilman is returning to U.S. soil after 4 years in a Russian prison. Advocates for his release have warned Gilman is gravely ill and was near death. The 32-year-old American teacher was arrested in 2022 and convicted of beating a police officer and later convicted of assaulting a prison official. His sentence was extended to 10 years. Officials say Gilman has been in a disassociative stupor for 47 days after suffering abuse in prison and was moved to a civilian hospital and hooked up to a feeding tube before his release. Gilman was one of 8 Americans believed to remain in Russian custody. At the White House, Jared Halpern, Fox News.
27: We are learning about the cloak and dagger techniques used by the Secret Service to try to fool Iran into thinking President Trump was returning from last month's NATO summit in Turkey aboard Air Force One. The plane took off without him in case of a feared Iranian attack.
30: The Washington Post reporting that despite President Trump climbing up and boarding onto the Air Force One jumbo jet, he didn't actually take that plane. The report says that minutes later, the president was shuttled away in an airport catering truck. The president was taken to a smaller plane, an Air Force C-32A. Members of the press and other staffers from the White House were still on that Air Force One plane. White House communications director reacting to this story this week, saying, as the president has said recently, there are many enemies of America who have their sights on him. We use every tool at our disposal to address those threats.
27: Fox's Alex Hogan at the White House. Alabama, Oklahoma, and Tennessee planning to execute inmates on Thursday. This marks the first time in nearly 16 years that three people are scheduled for execution on the same day in the United States. I'm Sue Guzman. This is Fox News.
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0: From the heartland of America and the gateway to the West, good morning, good evening, wherever you may be, across the nation, around the world. I'm George Norrie. This is Coast to Coast AM. Later tonight, dreams and what they mean. Here's what's happening. Emergency responders are racing to find survivors after that magnitude 7.4 earthquake struck the country of Colombia, killing more than 200 people already. The government has declared a national disaster, and world leaders have offered assistance. What a mess. Iran demanded reparations from us to compensate for damage sustained during this year's conflict. While President Donald Trump rejected Iran's request on social media, issuing his own demands that Iran compensate the world and the region for its funding of terrorism. The Pentagon is racing to purchase more missiles after the war with Iran and other conflicts have significantly depleted stockpiles, while Iran cemented its leadership with the appointment of six fresh generals as Iran signaled it is ready for a prolonged confrontation with the U.S. With more on what's going on, here's Tom Danheiser. Tom?
1: George, still all so confusing. Pakistan's Defense Minister Kawaa Asif said on Tuesday that the U.S. and Iran are close to some sort of an arrangement and that things are shaping up again in favor of a peace deal and arrangement. U.S. President Donald Trump told reporters Monday on the U.S. controls the Strait of Hormuz and insists Iran's economy is suffering due to the war. Mr. Trump also mirrored Tehran's demands for compensation for the damage caused by the conflict. Yemen has accused Iran-backed Houthis of killing six people in a double-tap strike on a commercial vessel in the Bab al-Mandeb Strait. Elsewhere, a UK Maritime Monitor reporter said an incident involving a container ship and military forces in the Gulf of Oman, while the U.S. military said it had fired Hellfire missiles at a Panama-flagged vessel sailing toward an Iranian port. U.S. officials have warned that the continued shutdown of the Strait of Hormuz could lead to a higher prices in oil and gas, and global oil prices rose today as the U.S. and Iran set stringent conditions on each other with the opening of the waterway. Meanwhile, President Donald Trump covertly flew out of Turkey last month on a smaller aircraft after feigning his departure on Air Force One, part of an elaborate ruse after U.S. intelligence detected a credible plot to fire a missile at Air Force One. We'll watch this out, George.
0: All right. Thank you, Tom. Dr. John Curtis, onlinecolumnist.com, with us here. John, it seems like Iran doesn't want this to end. What are your thoughts?
2: Well, I think it's time for a reality check, George. The U.S. strategy in Iran on this war has been an abysmal failure. And, you know they tried the carrot and the stick. I mean, Trump has been simultaneously threatening, you know, to destroy the entire civilization and then backing off and letting, you know, these low-end, diplomatic efforts that really no one really knows the connection that they have, if anything, to Iran, other than just, you know, making Pakistan and Qatar happy. But the sustainability of the U.S. action in Iran is not sustainable. We cannot run two carrier task groups and burn through the amount of munitions and that they've done over the last 6 months without creating a deficit for other potential military operations, the U.S., emerging threats and the like that can happen. I think what has happened in Iran is that they're using, cheap terrorist tactics with the drones and the, cheaply, crudely made missiles, to keep this thing going. And Trump is at a stage now where he doesn't have very many good options left. And really the only option, George, is to cut and run, to get out of this war, because there's no end in sight to it. And, barring some miraculous diplomatic event that hasn't taken place over the last several months. We all know that. So I think the sustainability of, you know, two carrier task forces has literally depleted the military to the point where it needs to find a completely different approach and maybe renewing sanctions again. But I think the military strategy is a failure. And I think the European Union knows that better than anybody, because not one finger has been lifted in the EU to help the United States take control of that, the Strait of Hormuz. And the reason for that is that it's run by a very entrenched terror group called the IRGC. And the IRGC now, George, controls the Mullah government in Iran. So there's no way out of this. The Europeans know it. The anybody, who's the military expert knows it. And there's no good options left other than finding a face-saving way out. I don't think there is a face-saving way out, to tell you the truth. I think the only way out is to, is humiliation and another bad example of military strategy, planning, and logistics, and the country is paying for it right now, especially with these escalating oil prices. And what Trump has done is basically turn the worldwide oil prices over to the Iranians, and it's creating massive havoc and increased prices all over the world, not just in the United States, but people are going to suffer for quite a while until Trump decides it's time to cut and run.
0: All right, thank you, John, but we can't let them get nukes, that's for sure. Toyota issued a major recall for over 500,000 Camrys in the U.S., approximately 655,000 globally, covering model years 2025 and 2026 Camry hybrids. A software glitch can cause the 7-inch instrument cluster display to stay blank at startup, deactivating the speedometer, turn signals, hazard lights, and warning buzzers. And nearly 30,000 pounds of imported raw beef from South America have been recalled in two states over the failure to reinspect the product after arriving in the U.S. What a mess. Let's check in with economic expert Catherine Fitz. Catherine, is there a quality control issue here? We're hearing about recalls. What a mess. What's going on?
3: Well, the first one I'm suspicious of, because whenever they go after Toyota, it tends to be economic warfare, not real quality. Toyota is by far and away one of the most outstanding quality. I don't know if you've ever had a Toyota, George, but Toyota's number one in terms of quality. The Argentina beef story is more interesting, because if you look at the Argentina beef system, which is extraordinary, it is already FSIS certified. So if it's inspected at the origin, which this beef was, it should be up to standard. Now, what is interesting is if you look at 2025, the CDC estimates that 75,000 people were hospitalized for food-related diseases and 1,400 died from food-related. On this Argentine beef story, we have not one complaint of anybody getting sick or anybody dying. And again, remember, at origin, it was FSIS expected. What we know are two things. One is that during the last round of cuts in the federal government, about 9% of the inspectors were cut. And so you have very few inspectors covering the whole country at the port of entry. So it could be a paperwork thing because of things running thin. But the other thing is, if you look at the Argentine currency, it's down 99% over the last 10 years. Extraordinary drop. And there's a plunder game going on in Argentina. We saw some of the tech brothers moving in and buying properties. And there's a real effort to accumulate land by some of the worst plunder players in the country. or in the world. So my question is, you know, is this a real concern with food quality, or is this, you know, because I would say those resources would be better off figuring out what killed 1,400 Americans last year, you know, and make sure it doesn't happen this year. Or is this just an effort to, you know, sort of get more control in Argentina? I don't know. We don't know. But I think if you look at the amount of money pouring into surveillance equipment in the United States, everybody knows where everything is. You know what I mean?
0: And they sure
3: and
0: do. Yeah.
3: So maybe we ought to spend less time surveilling Americans and more time making sure our food is quality and nobody's dying in the hospital from food poisoning.
0: All right. Thank you. Catherine's latest book, Protecting Your Assets, just came out. Thank you, Catherine. The only total solar eclipse of this year will have people looking at the skies as darkness falls on its path across parts of Northern Hemisphere tomorrow. First, if you've never had the opportunity to see a solar eclipse, what you are watching is the moon passing in front of the sun. It occurs somewhere on Earth about every 18 months, but in one particular spot on the globe, they could happen hundreds of years apart. It's supposed to start tomorrow at 1 p.m. Eastern time. Should be great to watch. In a moment, Christopher LaPrette joins us. We're going to be talking about unseen influences from past lives and how they affect us right here on Coast to Coast AM.
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0: And welcome back to Coast to Coast. George Norrie with you. Christopher LaPrath with us, holds a master's degree in human dynamics and has spent more than two decades exploring consciousness and the human potential. He was raised in a haunted house in northern Idaho and learned very early on that reality is often more than it appears. Christopher, welcome to the program.
1: Thanks so much, George. It's great to be here.
0: What was it like for you being raised in a haunted house?
1: It was scary. It was in northern Idaho, George. And we moved into this house when I was about 6 years old. I started first grade in that house. And how we ended up in this house is my mom was a small town in northern Idaho, and she had the only beauty salon in town. And so my dad had a horrible, horrible temper, and he would chase us down the streets sometimes at night with shotguns or axes.
0: Oh my God.
1: And she was very embarrassed and was worried about what the neighbors thought. I understood later, you know, because she was the main breadwinner for the home. But she didn't want the neighbors to know what was happening in the family, because the whole town gossiped and it all took place in her beauty shop. So it really was affecting her business. So she moved us out of town, 15 miles out into the woods. And the house was definitely haunted. We heard poundings on the door. It sounded like the walls were going to come in. Footsteps were constantly pacing on the upstairs back and forth. It sounded like a 400-500-pound man trying to walk across the upstairs. You know, we heard like horses in the basement. And it was just, the book I wrote, it's called Trestle Creek, Things the Dead Fear. Yes, it's about the dead, but it's also about the living and how they get stuck in a pattern. Like my mom had been married to my dad for 35 years and did not know how to get out of it. And so there's many people alive today that are really kind of dead inside, George. And so that's my passion, is to breathe some life back into people with these heavy energies that can be on them.
0: How long did you stay, Christopher, in this haunted house?
1: We were there. I had to condense it for the book, of course, but we were there about 4 years.
0: 4 years too long, I bet, right?
1: Yeah, it was absolutely. But you know, we didn't have the term cognitive dissonance back then. Right. You know, where you try to make things right, but we were trying to make things right. But after a while, you could only blame the water pipes so much because of the pounding, right? Because then I began to really see things. And the odd thing was, is my whole family heard all of this, but I was the one that actually saw things. But when I went to tell my parents or my brothers and sisters, they said, oh no, that's just your imagination. So it wasn't until toward the end of the book, I hope I'm not giving away too much, but my mom was in, the way I tell the story is, it's like she lived in a 150,000 square foot home on the River Denial.
0: Right.
1: You know, she was just denying everything and trying to explain it, you know, but she didn't really have the doorknobs. She didn't have the experience. She didn't have the neural connections in the brain to experience or to explain the supernatural, right? These paranormal happenings. But the night, one day at night, I was about 6, 7, 8 years old, and I walked by the front window, picture window that looked out over the woods. And my grandfather was sitting out there, and I can picture him to this day. And he was standing out there, but he lived in Nebraska. We were in northern Idaho. But I was a little confused, but I thought, because I as a child, I didn't understand distances, but I was just excited to see him. I ran and told my mom, you know, I tried to drag her to the window, and she was just like, you know, Grandpa's in Nebraska. Go play. Well, about 20 minutes later, my aunt from Nebraska called and said that their father, my grandfather, had passed away
0: about an hour before. And that was him.
1: And that's when she looked at me. I'll never forget the look on her face. She's like, oh my gosh, he is actually seeing these things. And it gave her hope to divorce my father, because she knew her father now was actually there guiding her and helping her.
0: She finally started to believe your visions, right?
1: She did. She really did. And it broadens our reality. And I think that's my passion, is what I do, is helping people get out of this constriction, this constrained thought of what they believe reality is. You know, your new show, Werner Heisenberg said, he's the founder of quantum physics. Strange Universe. Yep. So Werner Heisenberg said, the universe is stranger than we can think. That's why I think it's a great show, you know, for you calling it Strange Universe.
0: Yeah.
1: And helping people understand that reality is just much, much bigger than we can ever, ever imagine.
0: You talk a lot about seeing the unseen. Now, what exactly does that mean?
1: So, it's seeing what is operating underneath the story that someone consciously tells about their life. And I know that personally, because we had in my family this cognitive dissonance to try to make things right or explain things away, but we could actually never look at the operating system that was underneath that story. So I may see now, like, inherited family patterns, belief systems, past life experiences, projections, you know, from family or society, or energies that don't necessarily even belong to the people that I'm having a session with.
0: Stay with us, Christopher. We're going to take a short break. We'll pick it up from there when we come right back. Christopher LaPrath with us. His website is his name, linked up at coasttocoastam.com.
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1: WRAK News.
2: President Trump says the Secret Service directed last month's undisclosed plan to move him off Air Force One and onto a separate military aircraft during his return in July from the NATO summit in Turkey. The president said the change was made as his route brought him near Iran, with security officials preparing for potential threats amid the ongoing war. NBC News is projecting Lieutenant Governor Peggy Flanagan has won the Democratic primary for the Senate in Minnesota, defeating moderate Representative Angie Craig in the race to succeed retiring Senator Tina Smith. She'd be the first Native American woman in the Senate if she's elected in November. Rod Stewart is canceling all of his upcoming tour dates after undergoing a successful heart procedure. He says he underwent a routine coronary stent procedure and is very much on the mend. Stewart says he'll take 4 weeks off of his One Last Time farewell tour, but plans to return to performing soon. I'm Tammy Trujillo.
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3: A U.S. appeals court has declined to dismiss thousands of online safety lawsuits against major social media companies. In a ruling, the Ninth Circuit said Section 230 of the Communications Decency Act can be used as a defense against liability, but not to avoid being sued altogether. The lawsuits allege platforms owned by companies like Meta and TikTok encourage addictive behavior, fail to properly verify users' ages, and do not do enough to protect users from harmful content. The Powerball jackpot moving closer to $1 billion. More from Mark Mayfield.
4: There was no grand prize winner in Monday night's drawing, so Wednesday's will be worth at least $975 million with a cash value of a little over $422 million. Tickets are $2 each. Odds of winning, roughly 1 in 292 million.
3: In New York, the mayor is facing a lawsuit over the second home tax he proposed. Scott Pringle explains.
5: A group of New Yorkers are arguing in the lawsuit that the city botched the rollout of a new tax that hits non-resident New Yorkers who have a second home in the city worth more than $5 million. The suit also claims Mamdani officials did not narrow down the number of properties that qualify for this tax before publishing data on a website. Mayor Mamdani's reaction?
6: We are confident in our position, and that is a confidence coming from both the legality of the city's actions as well as the importance of a surcharge on secondary homes.
3: Consumer safety agencies reporting ongoing recalls involving Chrysler, Mack Trucks, Hyundai, Grand Design RV, and auto car vehicles, with details varying by model and production year. And Taylor Fresh Foods jalapeno products still under recall due to possible salmonella contaminations. They were mostly sold at Walmart, Target, Trader Joe's, Whole Foods, Kroger, and Stop and Shop. And President Trump's media company, the company behind Truth Social, is reporting a nearly $240 million loss for the second quarter. Trump Media and Technology Group on Monday reported revenue was up 89% compared to the same time last year. Most of those losses were attributed to unrealized losses on digital assets and equity securities. I'm Monica Nelson with your consumer and business news.
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0: And welcome back, George Norrie, along with Christopher LaPrath, as we talk about the strange and unusual. Christopher, I'll let you finish your thoughts about seeing the unseen.
1: Thanks so much, George. I really think it boils down to maybe the paranormal isn't outside reality. Maybe it's outside our current definition of reality. Because to me, what's fascinating is that people often think they're making completely independent choices when they're actually responding to architecture they did not consciously build. It maybe have come from their families, you know, from ancestry, that type of thing. So when I work with someone, impressions come to me like images, feelings, patterns. And I'm not so much interested where they came from, but I'm interested in seeing if whatever that belief system is, whatever that habit, wherever their life is that still serving them? And if it isn't, why are they still carrying it?
0: That's a big question, isn't it?
1: Yeah.
0: When you first started getting involved in the strange and unusual, what was that beyond your childhood? What else did you see in your adult life?
1: Well, as a child, I thought it was absolutely normal. As an adult, especially, you know, when you're a young man, you were trying to maybe impress people. And so you were afraid of what other people would think, or you were afraid of being wrong, right? I would see these things and try to just ignore it. And I learned early on that there weren't very many people that I could relate to. And I think that going back in the 1950s and 60s with my mom, there was nobody she could talk to about the paranormal, supernatural, anything like that. But one of the turning points was I saw, for instance, this child getting their hand caught in a car door. And I didn't say anything about it. And within about 10, 15, 20 minutes, the child got his hand caught in the car door. And I'm like, you know what? It's really important that I speak up. And I give an example of that. My son and I were

0: at a restaurant. And this waitress comes up to me, and but there was another woman with her that I saw. And this woman was her sister, and the sister said, "Tell her about the Barbies." And I just spoke up. I said, "You know what? I don't care if this sounds crazy, but your sister's here. She's talking to you about playing with the Barbie dolls when you were little, and that it's extremely important for you to get back into fashion." And the girl busted up, just sobbing there at our table as our waitress. And she told us, after she choked back the tears a little bit, we could understand what she was saying, is she had been praying as to whether she should go back to beauty school or not and leave the waitressing. And for her, that was a important sign for her to go back to beauty school, finish her schooling, and open her own beauty shop, which was her dream.
1: Was she mystified by how you knew?
0: I think, George, it's the way I approach it, because if I came into your house and your house looks normal, but I was a termite specialist and I said you had termites, I'm just going to be very matter of fact about it, right, and not care if you believe me or not. You know? So what I see is patterns, also living persons' patterns or architecture, like their beliefs, their assumptions, their expectations, and those narratives that go on in their head. Sometimes I can actually see they're like their head spinning. I can share another story if you like.
1: Sure, I'd love to hear it.
0: I was doing a session with this man over Zoom, and I instinctively knew that he had to call his best friend in to listen to this session. And I spent about 30 minutes just kind of explaining how the process works. And then I laid the bombshell on him. I said, "You believe you're a murderer. You believe you killed someone. And I'm telling you, she's standing here telling me to tell you it was not your fault." And George, he let out a gasp and a sob at the same time, and he literally fell off his chair, and his friend had to catch him. When he was 16 years old, he was taking three other kids home from school. Two of them were girls. They were sitting in the back seat, and his best friend was in the front seat. And his best friend, for whatever reason, you know, just kind of an unconscious kid, reached over and jerked this guy's wheel.
1: Oh.
0: And the car lost control, and the girl was killed. Now, the reason I wanted to tell you this story and share this with everyone that's listening is this was a block to him and who he was. And he spent the next 20 years basically punishing himself. He married a woman who was narcissistic and abusive mentally, physically, and beat him up. But that's what he thought
1: he deserved, right?
0: Yes. Yep. And once that cleared, the next day I get a call from him. He was in Washington State going over Snoqualmie Pass, and he pulled over and he was sobbing again. And he said, this girl was sitting beside him in the car seat as a spirit, laid her hand on his shoulder and said, "It's going to be okay."
1: Oh, wow.
0: And he ended up divorcing his wife, and now he's with one of the most beautiful women inside and out, and he has an incredibly productive and happy life. But it also unlocked his gifts. And that's what I love doing, is we don't understand some of this architecture that we've lived under that was from our parents, from religion, from politics, from society, from education, from school. We don't understand some of these things that block us. And so that, to me, is what's really important, is this, I call it reality architecture, right?
1: Why do you think this happened to you, to give you this ability to see the other side?
0: You know, everyone's brain is like a fingerprint. There are no two brains exactly alike. And so I actually went to a neuroscientist and had my brain examined. And the reason I did that, I knew I'd had these gifts, but what really pushed me over the edge to have this neuroscientist examine my brain is I had gone to dinner with my best friend. I'd known him for 20 years. We're sitting across the table, and George, the left side of his head, all of a sudden I saw, was completely bashed in. There was blood everywhere. And I went into kind of this shock. And he looks at me and he goes, "What's wrong with you?" And I go, "Why is the left side of your head bashed in and there's blood everywhere?" He goes, he looked back and he goes, "I never talk about that. You've known me for 20 years. I've never told you about that. Only my family knows about that. How do you know about that?" And I went, "I don't know, John. But what happened is 50 years ago here in Phoenix, he and a girl were walking through Papago Park and they were mugged by three guys. And John only had a dollar on him. And that made him mad. So they took a tire iron and bashed in the left side of his head, left him for dead, left the girl for dead. They both survived.
1: Over a dollar.
0: Over a dollar. And this is where then John had a pattern that was set up. And I had a client of mine who was a neuroscientist that I referred John to go see, because I knew John needed some brain work. And so then I went to go see the neuroscientist. And when the neuroscientist did all these tests, I know this is kind of a long way answer to your question, but when he did the tests, he comes back and he says, "I want you to be honest with me." And I said, "Okay." He goes, "How much LSD do you take every day?" And I went, "What? I can barely have a beer. What? I've never taken LSD. Why would you ask me that?" He said, "Because your neurons fire like they are on LSD. But we know you're not on LSD, so we've never seen a brain structure like this." Again, I'm using the analogy of the fingerprint. My fingerprint is completely different than yours. And we don't know, we've never seen a test like this. And I had my son tested too. And both of our parietal lobes are at over 200% above what is average.
1: Wow. So it's genetic for you.
0: You know, it must be, George. But also, I've then been doing some research. I know this is getting into an alien thing, but my great-grandparents, my grandfather, when he was a little boy, about 10 years old, would work in the fields with his father, my great-grandfather, and they would talk about ships that would appear, UFOs. They didn't have any word for it back then, but that would land, and they remember seeing them, but they have no memory beyond that.
1: They were probably abducted.
0: Exactly. That's my... Back then, George, we didn't talk about this stuff. You know that. You know? You just didn't talk about it. You had to do some research and some digging and look at some of the stories. And very similar with my grandfather on my mother's side. He was a very religious man. The one that I saw in the yard that I talked about earlier, he was a very religious man, and he was a healer. So Yeah, there's genetics involved, I'm sure. But also I have this insatiable curiosity.
1: When the dead come to you, do you summon them up or they just show up like that case where the lady in the dolls?
0: Yeah, they show up. I'll give you one of my most dramatic experiences. I was reading for this gentleman. His wife was there. His mother-in-law was there. And this young man appeared behind him.
1: That only you could see, right?
0: Only one I could see. And this young man is telling me to tell Justin, the father of the family, to go take that scuba diving trip. And Justin started to cry. And it was his best friend. They had been best friends since first grade, all the way through high school. And for 2-3 years, they've been planning this huge scuba diving trip to the Bahamas that they'd always wanted to go on. Well, Justin had gotten his father's gun. Justin's father had sold him the gun. Justin bought it. And then his best friend wanted to buy the gun. So Justin sold him his gun. And the best friend was cleaning it. And I guess you know the rest of the story. Went off, killed this young man. But Justin had lived with this horrible architecture of guilt that somehow this was his fault. And it had just constricted George, his life, so much. And he just knew from that he was free, very much like the gentleman I was telling you about who thought he murdered this high school girl, that the guilt, shame, blame was released. And that's part of somehow what I do is to help actually in a like a psychokinetic way. Psychokinesis is move these energies out of people's fields, especially around that type of blame, shame, or guilt.
1: Does it seem that the dead, Christopher, have a message for the living?
0: The ones that show up, they definitely do. They definitely do. But a lot of times, George, they're anonymous. You know, I know as a young child, I didn't just see ghosts and demons and that type of thing. I also saw angels. And I know absolutely without a doubt that we have these guiding forces that are for our good and best. And sometimes the messages come through them. I don't know who they are.
1: We're going to take a short break, Christopher, and come back and chat more with you about your life experiences. And we'll open up the phone lines on Coast to Coast AM.
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11: Another primary night. I'm Ted Lindner, Fox News. Darlene Graham has advanced to the Republican special primary runoff election for U.S. Senate in South Carolina. This is to fill late Senator Lindsey Graham's seat for the full term. President Trump reacting to the news Tuesday night.
12: It's great that she's doing so well, and she's a very good woman, and she's got good genetics because she's related to Lindsey, who's a real professional. So we'll see. I'm going to call her right now. She just called me.
11: The runoff, where Darlene Graham will take on Representative Ralph Norman, is set for August 25th. Polls are closed in Wisconsin. Voters will soon know if Francesca Hong is the latest progressive Democrat to win a primary this midterm season. Fox's Alexandria Hoff.
13: The outcome of tonight's primary, this will truly shape how the Democratic Party at large engages with voters, because a Francesca Hong victory will mean that the DSA's influence on the party has been cemented. Hong cast her ballot in Madison, Wisconsin earlier today. She's a Democratic Socialist member of the state assembly and a former chef who has found that Democrats in at least her areas where she's popular, they truly have an appetite for taking a sharp left turn. But in the past 2 weeks, she's also embarked on this balancing act, trying to soothe concerns from other state Democrats over her electability in November. She's walked back some of those outlandish past statements we've heard about, you know, defunding the police, abolishing prisons, the Senate, and Thanksgiving, saying she's evolved on those.
11: Hong speaking to supporters in Madison, Wisconsin this past hour. Socialist Hong there leading the race, trailing the race to David Crowley at this hour. Tom Tiffany wins the Republican nomination for governor in Wisconsin, endorsed by President Trump. Connecticut Governor Ned Lamont has won the Democratic primary, defeating State Representative Josh Elliott, the governor seeking his third term in office. He'll face Republican State Senator Ryan Fazio in the general election in November. And in Minnesota, Senator Amy Klobuchar has won the Democratic nomination for governor. 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
11: President Trump flying aboard Air Force One on Tuesday as details emerged of a secret aircraft switch last month in Turkey. Fox's Jared Halpern with more on that from the White House.
19: Video shows President Trump boarding the older light blue colored Air Force One in Ankara, Turkey last month after the NATO summit. But the Washington Post reports the president secretly was ferried by a catering truck off that aircraft to a nearby plane, unknown to the traveling press corps and several administration officials. The move, the report says, was made amid a credible threat from Iran. The White House has not confirmed those events and at the time said the newer Air Force One was flown to England as part of a troop visit. President Trump boarded the new aircraft in England for the final leg back to Washington. At the White House, Jared Halpern, Fox News.
11: The president says he slipped away from Air Force One in Turkey because advisors wanted him on a different plane due to a threat. A military veteran is on his way home after spending more than 4 years in a Russian prison. Fox's Molly Lyon has more.
21: President Trump posting on True Social that he spoke with the Russian President Vladimir Putin personally on this issue and helped to bring former U.S. Marine Robert Gilman home, quote, that he was released very much on a humanitarian basis. We appreciate this decision and the fact that Russia asked for no one in return. No exchange took place. The 32-year-old American is on a State Department aircraft along with his mother and a medical team making a swift journey back to the United States. First Andrews Air Force Base in Washington, D.C., then ultimately on to Texas, where severe health concerns will be addressed.
11: Gilman had been in jail for allegedly beating a police officer and for attacking prison officials, but his family has disputed those charges. The veteran had reportedly been hospitalized in a life-threatening condition before he was released. And tonight, Wednesday night's Powerball jackpot worth $1 billion. It's a cash value of at least $433.1 million if you win. Good luck. I'm Ted Lindner. This is Fox News.
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1: Our special guest, Christopher LaPrath. We're taking calls with Chris this hour here on Coast to Coast as we talk about the unseen and the other side. Sea Crane has what you need to stay ready when severe weather knocks out your power, and it happens. 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

0: And welcome back, George Norrie, along with Christopher LaPrath. His book is called Trestle Creek, Things the Dead Fear. This is the Trestle Creek in Idaho, I assume, Christopher?
1: Yes, it is.
0: There's another one in Montana, I think, a smaller one.
1: But, yeah, there could be.
0: What do the dead fear?
1: Being stuck, George. Looping. Repeating over and over again. A lot of times we have recurring dreams, right?
0: Right.
1: Sometimes they're nightmares. But when we're dreaming, we don't know that we're in the dream, right? We don't know that we're dreaming. And we just wake up, maybe we're in a cold sweat, maybe we're shaking, maybe we don't sleep the rest of the night because the dream was so disturbing. But once we wake up, we can kind of calm ourselves down and know that that was just a dream. That's what people get stuck in, repeating, marrying the same type of person over and over and over again. For instance, give you an example. Keep running in, going for the same type of job and the same things in that job happening over and over again. What I love looking at is, what is underneath that? What is creating that stuckness? Because my mom was stuck in this marriage. And it wasn't, again, literally it is things the dead fear that keeps them stuck. And a lot of times they don't even know that they're dead. And the other aspect is, a lot of people keep repeating the same pattern without even noticing it's a pattern. And so that's what I love doing, what I do.
0: Good for you. Would you call yourself a medium as well?
1: Yes. With the limited English language, medium, psychic, those type of terminologies have been used, among other words, George, to describe what I do.
0: That is so true. If there's one thing you'd like a listener to take away from tonight's chat with you, what would that be?
1: Use this mantra. What else is possible for me? What else is possible? And I think giving your mind that puzzle, the brain has a way of eventually figuring it out. When my son was born, I knew I could not keep existing by keeping, I basically stuffed all of my gifts. But when he was born, I knew I could not live like that anymore. And so I began to ask myself, what else is possible here for me? What else is possible here for me? And eventually, solutions do come. And just being curious, the other thing, George, that I would share with listeners, because seeing a spirit isn't the most important thing, you know, that I do, or it isn't the most important thing, proving that you have a gift, but seeing what the living can't see about themselves is the most important thing.
0: Right.
1: So just being curious as to, how come this is happening? What is it that I'm seeing? What is it that I'm not seeing that I'm safe to see now? What is it that I'm not seeing that I'm safe to see now?
0: Did your father ever come around and change?
1: No.
0: Never did. Sad.
1: He died angry. He died very disturbed. But like one of my teachers told me, George, well, you either get it now or you get it later. It could be 10 lifetimes from now, 100 lifetimes, but it's really better to get it now. And so that's what I've devoted my life to.
0: Good for
1: you. Just getting it now.
0: I'm going to guess he had a horrendous childhood himself.
1: He did. Yeah. It was very, very traumatic.
0: That's sad.
1: And so I knew I had to break that pattern no matter what it took. And not that I have the secret sauce, but that's my passion, because is helping people break some of these patterns that have maybe been in their families or from trauma that they've experienced in their lives.
0: And Tom says you'll do some readings as well about the dead for people?
1: I will. And it may not be about the dead, George. It may be about dead people that are around them, but that are in the living condition.
0: Okay.
1: But that are just not aware.
0: All right. Let's start with Debbie in New York. Hi, Debbie. Welcome.
2: Yeah. Hi, George. Hi, Christopher.
1: Hi, Debbie.
2: Christopher, I'm very unhappy in where I'm living. There's a lot of negative occurrences have happened to me over the years. My loved one, Jordan, who was famous, by the way, he was a famous private investigator. He worked on the TV show Canon was modeled after his life. He worked on the Son of Sam case and a lot of famous cases. I know he's around me, but anyway, he was much older than me, passed away 2018. He would have wanted me to relocate. He had suggested it before he was passing. I'm just very unhappy where I'm living. A lot of negative occurrences have happened to me through people and such. And, you know, I keep on going back and forth, like, where should I relocate to? Or should I just move a few towns away, maybe live 6 months in you know, somewhere else and then come back? I'm just extremely unhappy. And I just would like to know what you see, and, you know, psychically, intuitively, because if you can guide me from any intuitive, you know, guidance, I would really appreciate it, okay?
1: Absolutely. Well, Debbie, number one, I pulled a feeler card. So you think of it this way, Debbie, you have the stereo on, you have the radio on, you have the blender on, you have all of these electronic devices, the phonograph, the CD player, you have them all blaring at one time. And because you're very intuitive and you're very empathic, you're picking up too much of what other people want for you, or you're picking up what other people want for themselves. This is, if I have permission, I can help you clear this confusion. If there's a confusion, you're picking up too much feeling, too much noise. Let's put it that way. That's why I use the idea of the phonograph on and the CD player on. You're picking up too much noise. Okay. So think of it this way, Debbie. Think about it. There's a difference between going, hey, I'm really hungry, but I don't know what I want. Okay? There's a difference between that and going, you know what? I want pizza. Right? You follow me? Okay. Yeah. So this is where I help, like, for you, if I have your permission, to move some of this noise so that you can hear your own self as to what you want. Because the feeler card is getting back to that childlike joy. And where is going to bring me the most joy? I would just keep asking yourself that. Okay? And there's something, I don't know what's around 30 miles away from you, but there's something within that perimeter as well.
0: And that's not that far, Chris.
1: No.
0: All right, good luck, Debbie. When you get these impressions, how do they come to you?
1: They're so the best way I can describe it, George, is they're pictures. They're absolutely just pictures. And I could just see a lot of this. I could see this noise around her that she was just picking up. She's very sensitive. Some people are very, very sensitive. You know how, like, some people have, they can smell wine and they can tell what where it came from and what kind of soil, right? That it was grown in. They have these extrasensory or expanded sensory perception, I should say. and she's one of them. And I just see this reverberation around her, around the noise. So it's different with everybody, but I don't just visualize the person. I'm actually visualizing their energetic field.
0: Next up, let's go to Suzanne in Minneapolis. Hi, Suzanne.
3: Hi, George. Hi, Christopher.
1: Hi, Suzanne.
3: Hi. I have a friend that passed away, my friend Vicky, in 2015. I wonder if she had any advice for me.
1: Yes, Vicky. Oh, Suzanne. She's like, don't settle for a standard love. Go for the love of your life. Know that it's out there. Stay with it. Absolutely fall back in love.
3: Oh, that's interesting because I'm afraid to get married.
1: Yeah, that's why she's bringing this up, right? Because now that she's on the other side, she has this whole different perspective of freedom, and the fears that we had on this earth are just kind of useless. Like they're, yeah, they're just useless. So she's talking about the lovers and that you're absolutely worthy of being loved, and to bring in this counterpart with you to build something and create something together.
3: Wow, thank you.
1: Absolutely.
0: Good luck, Suze. Does the other side want to help us?
1: Absolutely, George. Yeah, absolutely. You know, and I know that everyone on the show that's listening tonight, everyone actually on the earth has, I don't want to call it extrasensory perception, but I do want to call it expanded sensory perception. Let me give you an example. George, have you ever been thinking about somebody and they call?
0: Well, all the time.
1: All the time. Yeah. Okay. For you, that's a very simplified illustration that I'm using that I think most people can relate to. Or they'll be thinking about a song and they'll turn the radio on and the song is playing, right? We all have these expanded sensory perceptions, and it's a matter of, so everybody has muscles. You have muscles, I have muscles, but you and I probably don't look like Arnold Schwarzenegger.
0: No, right? Far from it.
1: Or Mr. Universe. So it's being able to clear away what no longer serves you so that you can make time to go to the gym to build the muscles. So my point of telling you that is everyone has these expanded sensory perceptions, but it's clearing the way of these old belief systems, old energies, past lives, whatever it is, clearing them away so that you can go and build muscle or expand on these expanded sensory perceptions.
0: When these events happen to you, do you anticipate them or do they just happen?
1: Like, tell me, what events?
0: Let's say you're thinking about a person who's passed on. How do you connect with them?
1: So if you're thinking about a person that's passed on, they're around, they're there with you at that time.
0: Are they always there?
1: So this is going back to your show, you know, Strange Universe, right?
0: Right.
1: And I think we touched on this a little bit. It's an unlimited universe. Is it Avi Loeb? He was the astrophysicist from Harvard.
0: Yes.
1: He says that we're a tiny, tiny island in a vast ocean of ignorance. So to answer your question, from my experience, yes. Because you know the idea of when you split a photon, right? You can take them miles apart, these split photons and make a change in one, and instantly that other photon changes. Right?
0: Big time.
1: So they are there. You know, to help you answer this question, I went to this recording studio that I was thinking about recording my book in, and this husband and wife sat down with me, and we talked for an hour about the, you know, what it would take to record my book, blah, blah, blah. And when I get up to leave, the woman says to me, she goes, you know, I knew who you were and what you do when you came in here. And if you had said that my father was around me, I would have kicked you out right away. And I went, oh, well, good thing I didn't talk about your father being around you. And I go, why would you? Why? She goes, because my minister said that when loved ones die, they go to God. And if anyone tells you different, that they're around you, then they're from Satan.
0: They're the devil. They're demons.
1: Yeah. And I said, well, then I guess I'm glad I didn't tell you that your father was around you. And she started laughing. I said, well, can I ask you a question? She goes, sure. I said, you've been going to church for a few years, right? She goes, oh, yeah. I said, well, then where's God? I said, wait. I said, your father's with God, right? She goes, yes, yes. Okay. And I said, well, where's God? And she looked at me, and George, you should have seen the light in her face. She like, oh, God's everywhere. I went, okay, well, your father's with God and God is everywhere. Then God is here with you. Yeah. Okay. Well, then your father's here with you. Right. And she got it. And she knew that this minister was just feeding her BS.
0: Have you ever met Danny Brinkley?
1: No.
0: He was a great guy, died three times, came back, of course. It would be a great pairing with you, Chris.
1: Sounds interesting. I love it.
0: At least you didn't have to go to the other side, right?
1: No. No. I see plenty of it, believe me, George. I see plenty of it while I'm here.
0: Where do people get your book, Trestle Creek?
1: Amazon. You can order it right on Amazon.
0: We'll be back in a moment with more with Christopher LaPrath. 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

0: looking for the truth?
1: South Carolina's Republican Senate primary runoff, with neither getting the necessary 50% plus one vote to avoid it. The Republican runoff election is set for August 25th. Darlene Graham has the backing of President Trump. Destructive storms that cover hundreds of miles are pummeling parts of the Midwest and the Ohio Valley again tonight. A level 3 out of 5 severe storm risk is covering portions of the region, including cities like Chicago, Indianapolis, and Columbus, Ohio. Hundreds of thousands of people are without power across Ohio, Illinois, and Indiana. Tuesday was the second day of jury selection in the Tupac Shakur murder trial in Las Vegas. Dwayne Davis is accused of orchestrating the 1996 murder of the rapper. He faces life in prison without parole if convicted. The process is expected to last through Friday, with opening statements set for this coming Monday. I'm Tammy Trujillo.
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5: Just before midnight on Saturday, February 19th, 2005, Danielle Imbo and her friend Richard Patron left a crowded Philadelphia bar. 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
5: Those same questions frustrated law enforcement. 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
9: Both of them weren't the target. One of them was the target. 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
5: What happened to Danielle and Richard?
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5: 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In this series, I dig into my own investigation to find answers for the families and get justice for Richard and Danielle.
6: I just want some peace for my sister's soul, and I want some peace for my mother.
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1: Next hour, we're going live to Europe to talk with Bonnie Buckner about dreams, so get ready for that, and then we'll be chatting with her later on. We'll be back in a moment with Chris LaPrath and take final calls with him. And Chris has been mentioning a couple times tonight our television show, Strange Universe. Tom will tell you how you can link up with that.
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0: And welcome back, George Norrie, along with Chris LaPrath, as we talk about the other side. His book is called Trestle Creek, Things of the Dead Fear. Chris, what's that, what's new for you after this? What's your next project?
1: Well, I'm working on the movie, actually, for Trestle Creek, Things of the Dead Fear. I've gotten the script written, and, you know, our mutual friends in L.A. Are going to be helping me with it. So I'm excited to put this story in a visual way that people can understand.
0: That's exciting. Let us know when it's ready, okay?
1: I will definitely do that, George.
0: Back to the phones. West of the Rockies, Fred is with us in the state of Washington. Fred, go ahead.
2: Yeah, hi. Thank you for taking my call. And I want to thank you and other call screeners for your kindness and excellent work and great guests you bring on.
0: Well, thank you, really, Fred. Wonderful.
2: You're welcome. Christopher, I wonder whether you see something that is keeping me stuck. I feel like something is possibly holding me back, and I need a direction and I need to move forward and make money. What do you see for me?
1: Well, Fred, the first thing that came up for you is breakthrough. Breakthrough. So earlier in the program, I talked about start making this mantra. What else is possible here for me? What else is possible here for me? And then do you just release and clear, destroy and uncreate all of those other times in your past when things did not work out for you? Can you just obliterate those out of your field completely now, and I can help you do that.
2: Yeah.
1: So the brain wants to make connections, Fred, where it wants to, you know, this relates to this green dot, relates to this green dot, relates to that green dot. If you can sever those connections from the

0: past and any of those other failures, and especially anywhere where you're carrying any of your father's failures, can you just release, clear, destroy, and create that right now?
1: Oh, okay.
0: Does that make sense?
1: Yeah.
0: So you've got the breakthrough card. So give this about 3 weeks. Okay? But what else is possible here for me? Change your thinking about from why aren't things working out for me to what else is possible here for me? And you've got this breakthrough coming big time.
1: Exciting. Thank you.
0: Absolutely.
2: All right. Good. Good luck. Is that your psychic you're tapping into, or is somebody from the other side helping you?
0: Oh, George, I don't know. I think really? It's both. I really do. I think it's both. I really, it's just a matter of, yeah, I've never really questioned about where sometimes it comes from, but I always ask for their guides to come through. I always ask for their angels, and that's what I hear.
2: Next up, let's go to Nancy in Massachusetts. Hello, Nance.
3: Hi, George and Chris. Thank you very much.
2: Sure.
0: Hey, Nancy.
3: Hi. I have two weird feelings. One is that I made a really bad choice in my life a long time ago, and there is no way to verbally fix it because I feel I need to at least verbally fix it. And the other is I keep feeling that my mother's in the house with me, and it creeps me out more than being comforting.
0: Yeah, that would be too. So the first thing I get is there's a lot of confusion in your family, number one. So you ever heard the term not my monkey, not my circus?
3: Not really.
0: Okay, so there's a term out there that goes, hey, not my monkeys, not my circus. It's, and what I'm seeing here is like an energetic cleaning. And I can help you do that right now of just pushing this stagnant energy out of your house and out of your energetic field that's causing this cacophony. It's a confusion that you're, it's a belief system that you have to figure life out. So anywhere where you've been taught that, hey, you're smart, you need to just figure this out. And anywhere, especially when you were little, kids don't have the brain to, the brain isn't developed. They can't figure it out. Or anywhere where you've had to been put in charge of trying to make peace, can you just fire yourself from that job?
3: I can try. I don't.
0: Okay.
3: Yeah,
0: well, Yoda said, like when I ask the question, what I mean by that is when I ask that, I help you push it. Okay. So you can't drive and push your car if it's stalled by yourself. So this is like energetically helping you push the energy around this confusion. So, you know, Yoda says from Star Wars, there is no try. There is do or do not, right? So this is me helping you move this and move this confusion out. And all that's necessary is to answer the question yes or no, because it's completely up to you.
2: What about her mother hanging around, Chris? Do you see that?
0: Yeah, that's part of the confusion. Okay. So what I would recommend is just letting your mother know in a very kind way that this is not her place anymore. There's her loved ones on the other side that will be there to take her, and that she does not belong there. You are fine. You're going to be fine. You do not need her around because you're picking up this energy around her death and the confusion that was around her death.
2: Okay, good luck, Nancy. How long does it take, Chris, for a wandering soul to realize it's dead or whatever it is?
0: Oh, George. Well, I'll tell you a story. I went to another recording studio in downtown Phoenix, and they'd had several people see this Native American gentleman walking in the back of the hallway. And of course, when I came in, I definitely saw him. And that, I don't know if you've ever been to Phoenix, George, there's, it's down on Indian School Road. Well, they named Indian School Road because there was a school for Native Americans there. They called it Indian School. And these kids were, it was bad. George, was really bad. And this kid had been there, I don't know, 100 years, walking back and forth down to Salt River and back. And he just happened, he wasn't even aware he was walking through a building. But I just had to get his attention and let him know that, hey, it's like waking somebody up from a nightmare, right? I don't know if you've ever done that. You know, a buddy, a partner, they're having a nightmare and they're shaking and they're yelling, and you just gently touch them and you go, hey, wake up. It's okay. It's a dream. That's similar to what I do, but they can be in that cycle for hundreds of years.
2: Let's go to first time caller Aaron in Salt Lake City. Hi, Aaron.
4: Hi, George and Chris. Hey, I just wanted to share a similar experience I had to what you shared at the beginning of the show, Chris. Several years ago, I was a young adult living at home still, and my grandfather was sick and in the hospital. And my mother had come home from work on her lunch break, and I had the summer off. And I got really lightheaded all of a sudden, almost to a point where I almost fell over. It was funny that you made the Star Wars reference a minute ago, because I kind of thought the same thing. And my mother left to go to work, and then immediately came back home, and she was in tears, and her sister had called, and her grandfather had passed away. That Star Wars reference would have been something that I would have got. And I just knew in that moment that he had passed on. I just wanted to share that experience is all. So anyway.
2: All right. Thank you, Aaron.
0: Thank you, Aaron. And he's definitely still around you in a big way.
2: How many people have sense of the other side, Chris?
0: You know what, George? I think everybody does. It's just not trained. Or it's just, it's ignored. You know, pretty much everybody I've ever met, they see things in their peripheral vision, flashes of light or streaks or spots, or they'll smell something. They'll feel, they could be in a really good mood and then all of a sudden be in a really bad mood.
2: Yeah.
0: And they just are not aware that they passed through some kind of spirit or entity or force or whatever you want to call it. So science right now, we grew up, you know, knowing the five senses, right? Sight, smell, hearing, taste, blah, blah, blah, touch. But they've discovered at least 26 more senses. And I'll give you an example. One of them was I'm not an astrophysicist, but when the sun flares, that magnetic impulse hits the earth, scientists know where and when those are going to hit the earth. And so they turned on the they started watching the closed circuit TV cameras in the area that they knew that these energies were going to hit. 5 to 10 minutes before the energies were going to hit, the streets cleared. People went inside. The beaches cleared. People got in their cars, went home. They, on some level, knew that this expanded sensory perception was in play, and they went inside to protect themselves.
2: Animals have that sense.
0: Yes. Yes. Absolutely.
2: International line. Let's go to Don in Alberta, Canada. Hi, Don.
5: Hi, George. Hi, Chris. Hi, Christopher.
0: Hey Don.
5: I got to say, Chris, or Christopher, you're very well-rounded. I used to get messages to deliver to people, and the biggest problem I had was when I delivered to them, they'd break down crying or whatever the case may be, or in some case, I would actually have to make physical contact to send the energy over, which I was quite uncomfortable with, but whatever. Anyway, as I was listening to your show, you're talking about repeating programs. It was because I'm beside a secondary highway in Canada. We call them the RCs, but there was RCMP, Royal Canadian Mounted Police. There was 6 cars went to the reservation. It's like an outdoor place where they stuck them. Anyway, and then later 2 ambulances followed. But they keep having this recurring pattern of crime. I don't know if it's because of the way they were treated or this or that or anyway, but anyway, I just thought it was interesting. And the fog was really weird. It was like little circles. And so you could still see the vehicles and you can still see, but it's like little circles floating in the sky. But anyway, you're very perceptive. And the biggest thing I found is even sometimes when you deliver a message to a person, they don't take the instructions. Like you get from above that you get, and then you pass it on to the person. So what does it take? We have to.
0: Okay. So
2: go ahead, Chris.
0: Yeah, no. So there's a couple of things that I'm getting here, Don. You definitely are a seer, but my mom had this expression that I'd like to share with you. When somebody would tell her their opinion about something.
2: 30 seconds, Chris.
0: My mom would say, I could give a rat's ass about that. So this is like a piece of art. You're going to have critics of Van Gogh, people that hate Van Gogh, people that love Van Gogh. You do you, Don, love yourself. And love what you do. You're a good seer.
2: Chris's website is linked up at coasttocoastam.com. Thank you, Chris. Keep in touch. We'll be back in a moment to talk about your dreams on Coast to Coast AM.
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2: It's too close to call. I'm Sue Guzman, Fox News. We are continuing to watch the results of the Wisconsin Democratic gubernatorial primary between David Crowley and self-proclaimed Democratic Socialist Francesca Hong. It is neck and neck with about 95% plus of the votes counted so far. She addressed her supporters Tuesday night.
3: No matter who wins this primary, we're going to continue to fight for each other. We are going to collectively reject despair. And we are going to unite.
2: Representative Tom Tiffany won on the Republican side. Well, progressives scored another Democratic primary win as Minnesota's Lieutenant Governor Peggy Flanagan won the Democratic Senate primary, defeating centrist U.S. Representative Angie Craig.
4: We are going to stop Donald Trump's $1 billion a day illegal war in Iran and the crushing gas and fertilizer prices.
2: Amy Klobuchar won the Democratic nomination for governor of Minnesota, and Lisa DeMuth defeated Trump-backed MyPillow founder Mike Lindell on the Republican side. Senator Darlene Graham advancing to a runoff election in South Carolina.
5: I want to thank President Trump, his steadfast support, and his complete and total endorsement means so much to me. He knows that I will stand with him and fight for his agenda.
2: She will face Congressman Ralph Norman in a runoff, who is questioning Graham's lack of political experience. A runoff is scheduled for August 25th. In Connecticut, centrist Democratic Governor Ned Lamont has fended off a primary challenge from progressive state representative Josh Elliott. And Alabama, Oklahoma, and Tennessee are planning to execute inmates on Thursday, marking the first time in 16 years three people were scheduled for execution the same day in the U.S. So far in 2026, all 19 U.S. executions have taken place across four states. 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
2: Russia has freed an American believed to have been held in an abusive prison condition for many years.
10: Marine veteran Robert Gilman is returning to U.S. soil after 4 years in a Russian prison. Advocates for his release have warned Gilman is gravely ill and was near death. The 32-year-old American teacher was arrested in 2022 and convicted of beating a police officer and later convicted of assaulting a prison official. His sentence was extended to 10 years. Officials say Gilman has been in a disassociative stupor for 47 days after suffering abuse in prison and was moved to a civilian hospital and hooked up to a feeding tube before his release. Gilman was one of eight Americans believed to remain in Russian custody. At the White House, Jared Halpern, Fox News.
2: Learning more about the cloak and dagger techniques used by the Secret Service to fool Iran into thinking President Trump was returning from last month's NATO summit in Turkey aboard Air Force One. The plane took off without him in case of a feared Iranian attack.
11: The Washington Post reporting that despite President Trump climbing up and boarding onto the Air Force One jumbo jet, he didn't actually take that plane. The report says that minutes later, the president was shuttled away in an airport catering truck. The president was taken to a smaller plane, an Air Force C-32A. Members of the press and other staffers from the White House were still on that Air Force One plane. White House Communications Director reacting to this story this week, saying, as the president has said recently, there are many enemies of America who have their sights on him. We use every tool at our disposal to address those threats.
2: That's Fox's Alex Hogan reporting from the White House. Toyota's recalling about 655,000 Camrys because of a display error that may deactivate safety indicators, including turn signals. Toyota says it plans to notify owners to bring their vehicles to a dealer to get a free software update. I'm Sue Guzman. This is Fox News.
12: Did you know that on average, we make 35,000 choices a day? 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
1: Up next, we're going live to Europe to talk about your dreams with Bonnie Buckner. 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

0: And welcome back to Coast. George Norrie with you. Bonnie Buckner with us, PhD, founder and CEO of the International Institute of Dreaming and Imagery, is the author, as I mentioned, of Secret Mind, Unlock the Power of Dreams and Transform Your Life. She will relate experiences working with dreams, unlocking creativity and increasing resilience, explaining how dreams are valuable to all of us. And here she is back on Coast to Coast, Bonnie Buckner. Hi, Bonnie. How you been?
1: Hey, George. Good morning or good evening. How's it going?
0: Looking forward to this, indeed. How'd you get involved in dreams and dream interpretations?
1: You know, it started when I was a kid and I had a bunch of nightmares and I had a moment where I was thinking, you know, I don't want to have these nightmares anymore. And I did my whole kid logic and thought maybe I'll just never sleep and how can I keep myself awake? And I realized that wasn't going to work. And it just sort of hit me. I need to figure out how to, you know, deal with my nightmares, shift them, and I'll teach that to other people. And so it's been an interest ever since.
0: And it has turned into a booming career for you, hasn't it?
1: It has. It has. It's my mission, let's say.
0: Good for you. Well, later on, we'll take calls and we'll even solicit some dreams and see what you think of them, all right?
1: Perfect.
0: What is it about the human body that dreams? Is it some quirk in the brain that's trying to work on overdrive when we sleep? What is it?
1: So this is something that the sort of, you know, ancient traditions have, I think, in my opinion, much more of a handle on than modern science in many ways, because ancient traditions take into account exactly what you said, the body, the whole body, not just the brain. So we're in this very strange situation as humans where we have this sort of consciousness or spiritual side of ourselves that's crammed in a physical body, and we're having a physical experience on a physical plane. And there's some kind of need to understand what that is and what's happening. And dreams are sort of that ability to put into a form that we can look at and see, oh, this is what I'm feeling. This is what I'm understanding. These are new ideas. These are potentials that I have. So it's a way of speaking to us. It's kind of looking in the mirror of our inner self about what's happening, how we feel about it, what we understand about it, and what we want to do with it.
0: How many different kinds of dreams are there?
1: So in the tradition that I teach, which goes back to the 13th century in the Mediterranean,
0: wow,
1: we look at seven different kinds of dreams. And those correspond to waking time experiences. So on one end of that spectrum are nightmares, and on the other end of that spectrum are dreams of light or union, where everything feels like it's all one. And we have in between that dreams of what we call clear dreams, where you have both block and potential. So one of the things that dreams do is they help us to, in a way, it's our sort of emotional, mental, spiritual homeostasis. So, you know, if we get too hot, our body causes us to sweat, to come back to balance. But dreams are also a mechanism for us to bring our own emotional, mental, and spiritual life back into balance. So if I'm having a nightmare, I know that I'm imbalanced in some kind of way. If I'm having a great dream or a dream of light or union, I know that I'm having a moment, experiencing a moment of balance. And a clear dream kind of sets me in the moment of choice where I can shift something.
0: Lucid dreams are strange too, when you know you're dreaming in the dream.
1: Yeah, those are great moments to have when we wake up to our experience and we become lucid, because that's really when we can make a change. And I had someone email me this morning asking about lucid dreams. And the thing about lucid dreams, because everybody loves to talk about them, because it's this incredible experience of just kind of having two experiences at the same time, dreaming and waking. And the thing about lucid dreaming is that's a moment where we can bring our consciousness into that very experiential part of ourselves and really shift things. They've done studies on people, they've tasked people to write a haiku poem while being lucid in lucid dreaming. And they've compared those haiku poems to haiku poems that were written by people who weren't lucid dreaming, but in a waking state. And by independent raters, the lucid dream haiku poems were rated as much more creative. So it's a way of really accessing the things that are beyond what we're allowing ourselves to think about when we're awake.
0: And Bonnie, analyze this for me. I still do sometimes. Before I would go to sleep, I would concentrate on an event or a person that I wanted to affect, for whether it was a job or trying to accomplish something or get something done. And then I'd go to sleep thinking that my brain power or my dream state would take over and make things happen for me. And almost every time, within a day or two after I did that, I'd get a call from that person or something dramatic would happen and my goal was accomplished. What was I doing right?
1: Yeah, well, you were focusing. That's part of it. You know, we're so busy. We don't really spend a lot of time to focus in on, things that we're trying to manifest, like you just mentioned, or any other thing, because we're so moving quickly from one task to another, from grocery store to work to kids to whatever. And just focusing, it's like our mind is light, and when we focus it, it becomes, our thoughts are like a laser. So that's part of it. Anything we focus on becomes brighter and more intense, and it's sort of, in another sort of metaphysical way, it's sending a signal out to, a little thought signal, if you will, out to the people that you're wanting to let know that you want this job or whatever it is that you're specifically working on.
0: What creates the clairvoyant or the precognitive dream?
1: Yeah, those are interesting. You know, the way I talk about that is we're each an individual, right? But we're both humans. And so outside of our physical form, we have this sort of web or ocean of connection. And so when we're asleep and we let go of all of our own personal individual goals and things that we're working with and occupied by and emotions, we can sort of step into that bigger web or ocean, and we're like little satellite dishes, and we can receive certain things that are happening in the world or going to happen. You know, time is very limited to our physical experience, but when we get into dream time, it's not linear time, it's all time. So something that's going to happen, something that has happened, we can receive information about that. But the important thing to realize is we're the satellite dish. And so there's still our own subjective perception of what we're receiving. So we have to make sure there's no static on our end, because we can misperceive something. And we also have to remember we're just getting a slice of the whole picture.
0: Would you say that most successful people dream?
1: I have not put that to scientific study. However, I do know that when people really activate their dreaming, they become, and this is put to scientific study, they become much more creative. I know in the work that I've been doing for the last 20-something years, people are much more able to fulfill their goals, the things that they're working on and wanting to do in their lives, to transform past patterns, to be more perceptive at opportunities that are passing their way. I mean, that's part of the negative thing of being so busy all the time, and why your nighttime focusing back in the day helped you to, you know, tune into people. We also are constantly given opportunities throughout our days, but because we're not, you know, focusing on that, we miss them. And one of the things that dream work can do is to help us to become lucid, not only in our dream time, but become lucid in our waking time, which is to say, both states of consciousness are operating all the time, whether we're waking or we're dreaming. So we're hearing things that are being said beyond words. And those opportunities, we know how to sort of catch the moment, as one of the important teachers in this lineage I teach would call it, catch the moment and do something with it.
0: Some time ago, I had a caller call with a story of a shared dream. And he was at the airport and he sees this woman coming down the airport with her suitcase. And he goes, oh, my God, that's the lady in my dreams. He goes up to her. He had to. He was going crazy. He went up to her and said, excuse me, I don't want to interrupt you, but I've been dreaming about you. And she stopped dead in her tracks and said, I've been dreaming about you. They ended up dating and getting married. What creates that?
1: I love this story so much. And I love your show because it allows for a discussion of mystery. And one of the things I, you know, do a lot of research on dreaming, and there's a thing in the scientific world that wants to sort of, you know, put their hands around every single thing. And there's a big space that's needed for mystery because we are not going to explain every single thing. And I found my dream teacher in that a similar way. I had a dream that my father, who had already passed, met me in this incredible sort of mystical, you know, mist-shrouded valley. And this bright red trolley came down with a woman who had one of those old antique record players, and it was bright gold and shining. And my father walked me into the trolley and sort of sent me down that way. And I sat there and I was captivated by the sounds and the music of this this record player. And I woke up and I realized, oh, my dad is handing me off to somebody. And like 2 years later, I met my dream teacher. How? Oh, I have no earthly idea, but I do know that when we go into the dream space, all possibility is already there. So I tend to think about ourselves as walking sort of in a balloon. If the balloon is really big and we're small, everything looks linear, like a straight, flat path. But if you zoom out, you can see that we're walking this balloon and everything's contained in the balloon. We just have to keep walking until we bump into it.
0: And I've always called the dream state the wireless internet of life, where we're all, yes, we're all connected somehow.
1: We are all connected. That's the thing. They call it in Australia the bush telegraph. And the dream time is a very real thing. And we are all connected and we can tune into that.
0: Bonnie, explain the four-level compass. What does that mean?
1: So the four levels of dreaming are a way of looking at dreams, life, texts. It comes from the Jewish tradition that looked at the first level being story. This is what you and I are saying on a very basic level. It's what you write down when you have a dream in your dream journal. But beyond that story, there's something else. There's the second level, which is resonance or pattern. So things that are sort of echoing and tugging at you and repeating and pulling at you. And those then point to the third level, which is the real question. What does this all mean? And in that meaning-making process, we can move ourselves to the fourth level, which is the greater potential that is sort of hidden within that. And we can only get to that potential when we move deeper than story. And those four levels in the original Hebrew create an acronym for the word pardes, or orchard. So it's a way of entering this orchard of understanding or transcendence in a way.
0: Fascinating. Why are some of our dreams provocative, others are precognitive, and some are just there. They're like bland, if you could even remember them. They don't mean anything. They're just there. Why the difference?
1: Well, you know, we have different days. So there are moments in our days where we might have a moment of clarity, or we find ourselves in a place in our life where we're a little bit more open to receiving something. And then there's moments where we have too many things on our mind. So, for example, if I have to catch an early morning flight, first of all, I'm not going to sleep well. Second of all, I don't think I've ever remembered a dream on a day that I have to catch an early morning flight, because my mind is so busy and I'm not allowing myself to just drop into a full sleep, a fully receptive space. I'm afraid I'm going to miss my flight, so I don't want to actually want to sleep that well. So, you know, there are moments in our physical experience that we're not allowing ourselves to really fully open the door to dreaming. And it could also be we stayed out too late with friends and we ate a really spicy meal. All our body is that receiving space, the satellite dish, as I was talking about. And if it gets cluttered with a bunch of things, it's very difficult to get those clear signals.
0: What does the nightmare tell us? Is it a warning sign or is it just some fluke?
1: No, nightmares are great. And I know most people don't talk like that, but nightmares are our sort of first responder, where we're having some kind of emotional or physical blockage. And so if we pay attention to the nightmare, most nightmares are about fear or anger. Other people call it fear, anxiety. Either way, these are sort of primary emotions, and they are either overly activated or blocked in some way. And so a nightmare helps us to see that, and we can engage with the nightmare and shift it. And also, and I sort of hinted at this earlier, every single thing that we use, all these different rubrics, the four levels of dreaming, the seven kinds of dreams, all of these things can be used to look at our waking time. And that's when shifts really, really, really happen, because we say so frequently things like, my boss is such a nightmare, or I have this nightmare project going on. We say that because we're having some kind of emotional reaction to that experience. And all experiences are able to be transformed in some way. You may still have that same team member, but we can find perspectives to where that team member is no longer a nightmare, and we can work in a more fluid way. Whatever the circumstance, we can find, and our dreams help us to do that, and lucidity helps us to do that, ways to shift our energies around it and engage with it in different ways.
0: Where do we get your book, The Secret Mind?
1: You can get it on Amazon. 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That'll lead you back to Amazon or your favorite bookseller.
0: We'll be back in a moment with Bonnie Buckner and chat more about dreams. Next hour, we'll take your calls, questions about dreams, or share a dream, maybe a strange, bizarre one, an outrageous dream. We'll take it when we come back.
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1: And I wanted to talk to you anyway about the UFO reports, what you think of them. Democratic Socialist Francesca Hong is running neck and neck with moderate David Crowley as of late Tuesday. Votes are still being counted in Milwaukee, where election officials say results are being delayed because of some missing USB sticks. At least three people are dead after a dangerous storm swept through the Midwest on Tuesday. Two of the deaths were in Indiana. A four-year-old boy killed when a tree fell on his home. Another person killed in a house explosion believed to be storm-related. The third death was reported in Ohio. Spotify is rolling out a new label next month following its battle against AI-generated songs and artists. The music platform announced Tuesday it will start putting the label AI persona on profiles beginning in September. Profiles with the labels will be excluded from being recommended to its users through its algorithm. I'm Tammy Trujillo.
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15: Well, I was born in a small town.
16: An incoming storm forced John Mellencamp off stage Sunday night in Phoenix. Mellencamp was just six songs into his greatest hit show at Talking Stick Resort Amphitheater when the band was escorted off stage and video monitors advised fans to seek shelter in their vehicles. The performance resumed a little over an hour later. Elvis Presley fans are all shook up this week, many of them heading to Graceland to celebrate the King's life and music 49 years after his death. Brad Pitt is opening up about his mental health after his years-long battles with his ex-wife, Angelina Jolie.
17: In an interview published Monday, Pitt told Esquire that family stuff definitely contributed to his worsening mental health. And while the actor says he never seriously contemplated suicide, he understands it. The former couple has been in court multiple times since filing for divorce nearly a decade ago over the ownership of a French vineyard. There were also allegations of physical abuse against Pitt and his relationship with his children, many of whom have stopped using his last name. I'm Mark Mayfield.
16: And congratulations to Aubrey Plaza. She and her boyfriend, actor Christopher Abbott, have welcomed their first child together. The actress was photographed with her newborn attending Abbott's performance of Death of a Salesman on Broadway. That's entertainment. I'm Daria Albingham.
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0: And welcome back to Coast, George Norrie with Dr. Bruckner. Bonnie is with us. Bonnie, they say we dream every night. We just don't remember them all. How do they know that?
1: Well, there's been a tremendous amount of in-lab sleep research, and they know that from both watching brain activity as well as waking people up at different moments where brain activity is indicating dreaming and asking them to recall exactly what they're seeing in that and experiencing in that moment. And interestingly, they've done the same kind of research. They can't ask animals, but they've been able to find the neural correlates of dreaming in all mammals, dolphins, a lot of different species, birds, but not reptiles, which is interesting in a lot of different ways.
0: What creates a recurring dream over and over and over?
1: Yeah, you know, think about this. I don't know about you, but I have people tell me often, I had a friend tell me this just a few days ago, when I asked, how's it going? Well, it's like Groundhog's Day. I'm dealing with the same problems over and over. So when we have some kind of an emotional tangle or some kind of belief system or pattern that is keeping us blocked, keeping our energy locked up in this pattern so that we can't stretch it and move it into different directions and new perspectives, we will first get a nightmare. This goes back to me saying that our nightmares are sort of our first responders. And this nightmare is signaling us that we're having some kind of blockage. So if you think about a nightmare, I'll give you an example. I had a long time ago this big project, and I was sort of feeling insecure about presenting it at this conference. So I was trying to get my colleagues to present instead of me. And I had this dream that I was a detective looking for someone who had committed a murder. And I'm going through this house with my colleagues. And all of a sudden I realize I get lucid in my own dream. And I realize, wait, these are my colleagues. I'm the one who committed the murder. And I murdered me. I'm part of me. And so I woke up and understood I need to, you know, suck it up, get a little bit more confident and show up at this presentation myself alongside them. So when we have these kinds of moments and we relate our dreams to something that's happening in our waking time and we make shifts, we can make those shifts in our dreams. And I'll tell you what I did with that dream. I closed my eyes and I exhaled three times slowly. And then imagine that I'm back in the dream and I went and found the me and resurrected myself. And it was very simple because as soon as I saw me, that I had, you know, buried this part of myself, I pulled myself out of the dirt and I'm back to being alive. And it seems that this is sort of play acting, but it's not, because as long as we stay in our spontaneous imagery, which is different from fantasy, fantasy is what I really want to happen. Spontaneous imagery is being in real-time response to the images. So I didn't know what was going to happen if I found the body. I didn't know where the body was going to be. And I didn't know when I pulled myself up what was going to happen. So I just went with those images. And as soon as we do that, it shifts everything. It's a true depiction. They're not just fantasy images in our dreams. They're depicting our inner energy.

0: memories and the parts of ourselves that get tied up in these emotions. And so if we're shifting these things and we're working with our dreams and our nightmares, then we continue to have different dreams. But if we don't, let's say we ignore that nightmare, then it's going to recur, and it's going to recur in certain ways that are either going to move us around the same issue, or it's going to be exactly the same thing over and over until we get it. Now, that's in normal circumstances, but you also see this recurring nightmares happening with PTSD, for example. And the most efficacious way of working with PTSD in these kinds of recurrent nightmares is working with the imagination, because it opens things back out again.
1: Didn't Rod Serling, the creator of The Twilight Zone, dream about The Twilight Zone before he wrote them?
0: I think he did, actually. Maybe not every single episode, but I remember reading something like that.
1: The idea, I think, came to him in a dream state.
0: Yeah. And you see how important that is? Think about how much that has opened up so many people's imaginations of looking at situations completely differently.
1: Same with songs and things like that, projects.
0: Absolutely. You know, the theory of relativity came from dreams. The sewing machine came from dreams. I really love the sewing machine story because it illustrates how we get ourselves stuck. So Elias Howe, who invented the sewing machine, he was coming up with nothing and just at a loss every time. And then he had a dream that some cannibals were carrying him off to roast him over fire, one presumes. And he noticed that they had these spears, and the tips of the spears had little holes in them. And he woke up and realized that he had tried with the needle on the sewing machine, putting the hole every time on the other end, but it needed to be in the tip where the point is. And as soon as he changed that design, he cracked it, and now we have the modern sewing machine. And that's why dreams can be so, so, so powerful, because whether we're trying to invent a sewing machine, or we're trying to be a good parent, or we're trying to move something forward in our work, we tend to narrow our thinking and we sort of get stuck in it. We try and do the same thing, but louder, harder, with more effort, rather than trying a different way of looking at something. And so dreams sort of move us out of that narrow thinking, expand our imagination. And so if we're paying attention to that and we're allowing our imagination to be expanded every night, whether it's working on a specific thing or it's more general, we can bring that into our waking time to really enrich and expand our waking time experience.
1: Do our dreams change as we grow up?
0: Absolutely. Because our living experiences change. I mean, one of the reasons that when we're dreaming as adults of places where we've lived before, for example, a lot of times people will say, you know, I'm in a house that I grew up in my childhood, or I'm in a schoolroom that was with my fourth grade teacher. These are really big experiences. They're formative experiences, and they're in our early years when we haven't had this whole encyclopedia of life experiences yet. So each one is really much more marked in our minds and in our bodies. So there's something in those formative experiences that's trying to tell us something about where we are today. So if it's the fourth grade teacher that we had to stand up in front of the class and we were horrified, and we're dreaming of it as an adult, and maybe because we're having that same experience, maybe at work or something like this, or if there's something about our childhood, this sort of freedom of, you know, maybe we're playing in the sprinklers or something, it's reminding us of that experience. Experience is everything. We don't see the world the way anybody else sees the world. And that is something that neuroscience and scientists working in perception are really coming to understand. You know, we can look at coffee, each one of us can say that is coffee, and yet none of us can explain how coffee smells, tastes, and makes us feel adequately. It's known only to ourselves. And so dreams become our own inner vocabulary, speaking to our own experiences. And home, how that feels, what I understand about home, is unique to me. And your home is unique to you, and someone else unique to them.
1: Can you train yourself to dream the way you want to dream?
0: You can definitely influence your dreams. I mean, dreams are not, we tend to think about dreams as like a movie, you know, we're like sitting down to watch a Netflix, but dreams are really our self speaking to ourself, and they're asking us to dialogue with them. So not only can we become lucid and change a dream within the dream itself, but we can also change dreams by the way we interact or don't. So if we have a nightmare and we interact with the nightmare, it's going to shift. It's going to shift our waking time experience, which is then going to shift our next night's dream. And a lot of dream research right now is talking about dreams as operating as sort of an emotional regulation mechanism. So in other words, our grandmothers were right when they said, just go to sleep, you'll feel better in the morning. That's true on a neurological level, because dreams sort of operate neurologically as a place of processing memory and emotion, which then shifts our next day. And the more we interact with that process, the more our next day is going to shift. And that just builds and builds and builds. I think you guys had Bruce Lipton on the other day, and he talked about, he's fantastic. And he talked about how our thoughts change even our biology. And that's true. And it's true of dreaming as well, that how we interact with this inner dialogue is going to shift our waking experience, which then shifts that inner dialogue.
1: Are dreams healthy for us?
0: Absolutely. I mean, just on a very basic level, dreams, whether we do anything with dreams or not, dreams are part of our sort of imaginative evolutionary aspect. So to kind of explain that, there's a Harvard researcher named Kahn who's talking about our self as a self-organizing system, and dreams being a part of expanding that sense of self and helping us to evolve throughout our lifespan. And there's another guy, and I find this really interesting, and I haven't found him talked about much in recent times, and maybe he'll come back into vogue. His name is Michel Jouvet, and he discovered REM sleep at about the same time. He's French, and he discovered it about the same time it got discovered in Chicago. He called it paradoxical sleep because we're more active in our sleeping time during this phase of sleeping in terms of energy expenditure and certain biological measures than we are in waking time. So it's paradoxical. We're resting, but we're active. And he found that in rats, there's a very specific pattern that is made of the eye movement during REM sleep, and that it is genetic, that rats from the same family have the same pattern and other rats from other families have different patterns. So he sort of floated this theory that dreams are both sort of genetic as well as adding on that subjectivity, and that it's a way of preserving environmental diversity.
1: Sigmund Freud was in the dreams in a big way, was he not?
0: Yeah, he was. He brought it to people's attention, really. He did. He's kind of, he had a certain idea that all of our repressed emotions are present in dreams. And I don't know that they're so much repressed. It's just maybe we're not so much aware of them in our waking time because we do socialize ourselves. You know, we have that nightmare boss, but we're not going to necessarily tell the boss that they're a nightmare for us, but we are going to feel it.
1: How accurate do you think he was interpreting dreams?
0: He didn't actually interpret as many dreams as we think. He theorized about a lot of things, but I don't think that he was, I think his thoughts have been sort of antiquated. You know, the thing about Freud, and this is me speaking here, all of us are influenced by the culture in which we're working and living. And he was at a time in Europe when humans were in a very chaotic place. And I think that lens of human tendencies to chaos and war and things like that drove a lot of his thoughts about what dreams are, which is why, you know, Jung took it into a much bigger and more open sort of way of looking at it, which is sort of reflective of a different generation of thought.
1: We're going to take calls next hour with Bonnie and share your dreams. If they're strange and unusual, go ahead and tell her and she'll take a stab at it as well. What is the strangest dream you've ever come across, Bonnie?
0: Well, I think a lot of people feel like it's when something that they dream about actually happens in waking time. So for me, that's not strange, but for many people it is. And the other kind of dreams that people think feel are strange are visitation dreams of people who've passed in their lives, loved ones who have passed. And again, for me, as someone who's heard this from, you know, hundreds of people, it's not so strange, but it does feel strange when you have it.
1: Are they dreams or are they real?
0: If someone feels like they're real to me. It's a real experience.
1: And your website is your name, linked up at coasttocoastam.com. 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
0: I do, yeah. People can send me an email and we can look at classes. I teach online classes. I work with people one-on-one. Or just send a note and say hi.
1: Great. We're going to come back in a moment with Bonnie Buchter and take your calls right here on Coast to Coast AM.
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1: I'm Julian Edelman. That's Rob Gronkowski. And guess what, folks? We're teammates again. And we're going to welcome you guys all to Dudes on Dudes.
2: Dudes on Dudes.
1: That sounds a little weird, but that's what this is going to be. Roberto, what's Dudes on Dudes?
2: Well, I'm a dude, you're a dude, and Dudes on Dudes is our brand new show. And we're going to see who the ultimate dude really is.
1: The premise of this show is going to be, we're going to highlight players, peers, guys that we played against, legends from the past. We'll get into the types of dudes. What kind of types of dudes are there, Gronk?
2: A lot of different types of dudes. We got studs, wizards. We got freaks.
1: Or dudes, dude.
2: We got dogs.
1: Dog. 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Is Randy Moss a stud or a freak? Is Tom Brady a dog or a dudes, dude?
2: We're gonna find out, Jules. New episodes drop every Thursday during the NFL season.
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5: Moves on. I'm Ted Lindner, Fox News. Darlene Graham advancing to the Republican special primary runoff election for U.S. Senate in South Carolina. This is to fill her brother's seat, late Senator Lindsey Graham, for the full term. President Trump reacting on Tuesday night.
6: It's great that she's doing so well, and she's a very good woman, and she's got good genetics because she's related to Lindsey, who's a real professional. So we'll see. I'm going to call her right now. She just called me.
5: The runoff, where Darlene Graham will take on U.S. Representative Ralph Norman, set for August 25th. Minnesota and Wisconsin holding primaries Tuesday night. Fox's Chris DeMeo with more on that.
7: The Democratic race for Wisconsin governor is down to the wire between Democratic Socialist Francesca Hong and David Crowley. Hong likes her chances.
8: What I do know is that we are ready to keep fighting, and I feel confident.
7: The winner will face Republican Tom Tiffany in November. Progressive Lieutenant Governor Peggy Flanagan defeats Angie Craig in Minnesota's Senate primary.
9: Trump cut 15 million people off of their health care, and Michelle Tafoya said, yes, sir. Tax breaks for billionaires? Yes, sir, you betcha.
7: Former NFL sideliner reporter Michelle Tafoya, who was backed by President Trump, easily won Minnesota's Republican primary and will take on Flanagan in November. Chris DeMeo, Fox News.
5: Connecticut Governor Ned Lamont has won the Democratic primary, defeating State Representative Josh Elliott as the governor seeks his third term in office. Lamont, who's now 71, ran a largely comfortable campaign against Elliott, who is 41 and ran to the governor's political left. Lamont will face Republican State Senator Ryan Fazio in the general election in November. And tonight's Powerball jackpot worth $1 billion. That's a cash value if you win of at least $433.1 million. Good luck. 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
5: President Trump flew aboard Air Force One Tuesday as details emerged of a secret aircraft switch last month in Turkey. Fox's Jared Halpern with more on that.
23: Video shows President Trump boarding the older, light blue-colored Air Force One in Ankara, Turkey, last month after the NATO summit. But the Washington Post reports the president secretly was ferried by a catering truck off that aircraft to a nearby plane, unknown to the traveling press corps and several administration officials. The move, the report says, was made amid a credible threat from Iran. The White House has not confirmed those events and at the time said the newer Air Force One was flown to England as part of a troop visit. President Trump boarded the new aircraft in England for the final leg back to Washington. At the White House, Jared Halpern, Fox News.
5: The president saying he slipped away from Air Force One in Turkey because advisors wanted him on a different plane due to the threat. A military veteran on his way home after spending more than 4 years in a Russian prison, Fox's Molly Line.
14: President Trump posting on True Social that he spoke with the Russian President Vladimir Putin personally on this issue and helped to bring former U.S. Marine Robert Gilman home, quote, that he was released very much on a humanitarian basis. We appreciate this decision and the fact that Russia asked for no one in return. No exchange took place. The 32-year-old American is on a State Department aircraft along with his mother and a medical team, making a swift journey back to the United States, first to Andrews Air Force Base in Washington, D.C., then ultimately on to Texas, where severe health concerns will be addressed.
5: Gilman had been in jail for allegedly beating a police officer for attacking prison officials, but his family's disputed those charges. The veteran had reportedly been hospitalized in a life-threatening condition before being released. In Alabama, Oklahoma, and Tennessee planning to execute inmates on Thursday, marking the first time in nearly 16 years. Three people are set for execution on the same day. I'm Ted Lindner. This is Fox News.
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1: Well, this hour we'll take your calls with Bonnie Buckner as we talk about dreams. Her book is called The Secret Mind, Unlock the Power of Dreams and Transform Your Life. And we'll get to your calls when we come right back on Coast to Coast AM. 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Reported losses from social media scams reached $2.1 billion last year, eight times the 2020 amount. 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

0: And welcome back, George Norrie, along with Bonnie Buckner, as we talk about your dreams. Bonnie, can you teach somebody how to dream?
1: You can teach somebody how to dream. That's two parts, George. That's learning to remember your dreams and then know what to do with them. So one of the things that you can do is just simply write down your dreams. But I was thinking over the break, you know how you were talking about you meeting your goals when you were thinking about before going to sleep something. I was thinking about a story that my family always told. My father had lost a really great sort of collector's knife of his father, my granddad, and couldn't find it. And my grandmother, who was a big dreamer, all of my family were big dreamers, put my dad to bed and said, if you focus, you can dream about this and you'll find it. And he went to sleep and he dreamed where it was, got up in the middle of the night, ran out. It was in the barn. I grew up in Texas and found it. So that sort of idea was a big idea in my family of paying attention to your dreams, asking your dreams questions. And these are all ways that you can start to dialogue with your dreams.
0: And there's another dream of mine I want your interpretation of. I've mentioned this before. I went to the University of Detroit when I was younger and got my bachelor's degree in communications. In order to graduate, you needed 128 credit hours. So I was enrolled in full-time curriculum, doing my thing. Somewhere in my third year of the four-year program, I got a job at a television station. They hired me as a production assistant. It was great. I mean, people at the university thought I was a wonder boy. And the only catch was they wanted me during the daytime, and I had to switch all my courses from daytime to nighttime to get my degree in 4 years. Well, I told my dad I was getting this job and I was going to make this switch. And he was so upset with me because he thought I wasn't going to get my degree in 4 years, if at all. And I promised him, I said, Dad, I'm going to get this degree. I'm going to school at night. I'll get it in the 4 years. It's a great job. It's going to lead to other things. It'll work out for us. Believe me. And he was really upset. He wouldn't talk to me for 2 months. Anyways, wow. I got my degree in 4 years, rammed through the classes, did everything. He was proud of me and happy and everything else. Now let's talk about the dreams.
1: Okay.
0: I would dream that I was one credit hour short of getting my degree. And I would wake up in this cold sweat, panicking that I didn't get my degree. And I had to go into the closet and look at my degree, University of Detroit BA diploma. It got to the point, Bonnie, where I had to put the degree on my nightstand to see it when I woke up and look at it. And then the dream stopped. What happened to me?
1: So the dream stopped when you put the diploma on your nightstand?
0: Yes.
1: Great. That's awesome. So like I was talking about earlier, these seminal moments, that's a big experience for a young man to have their father not speak to them for a couple of months and have a question around their capacity to do something. And you clearly did that something. And on the outside, that was all resolved. As you said, my father was proud of me and all of that. But on the inside, there was this moment in life where on an emotional level, there was a question mark around, can I actually do this? So dreams bring up these sort of not quite settled, unresolved emotional experiences, or maybe they were settled for a moment, but something's happening in waking time that's similar and is sort of echoing with that. But by putting that on the nightstand in waking time, this is exactly how we start to shift our dreams. It's resolving that am I capable question mark into I am capable, and here's the proof of that.
0: It was by far the smartest thing I ever did for my career at that age, 19, 20 years old. And it just exploded my career because I got my radio job based on the fact that I was working at that television station. They saw it on my resume and they hired me immediately. And from that radio job, I got a TV producer's job, executive producer, news director. I just went up the ladder, but it was the greatest move I ever did. I knew it, and I was right.
1: I knew it, and I was right. You see that, George? This is the thing. Most of us are really clear most of the time with what we need to do. If we're not clear, it's because there's some kind of thing, either we don't have enough information yet, which is legitimate, or there's some kind of social or work or family pressure that's causing us to question that decision. I can't tell you how many people have come to me and said, I need to work on X in my life because this thing happened and I knew it was going to happen 3 years ago. Or even they'll tell me, I had a dream 3 years ago this was going to happen and I still took the bad decision for myself. You know, part of dreaming is coming back to that space where we know exactly and we follow our own inner compass, let's say.
0: You ready for calls?
1: Let's do it.
0: Let's start with Roxy in the state of Washington. Hi, Roxy. Welcome.
2: Hi. Hi, George. Hi, Bonnie.
0: Hi.
1: Hey, Roxy.
2: Would you like me to tell you this dream I had that was so disturbing 35 years ago that it still gives me a pit in my stomach to think about, and I don't understand why I received this information. It started when the dream started, and it's nighttime in my small town, and I see a skeleton riding a bicycle chasing me. So I turn and I run, and the dream starts on a small street that I don't really go down in my day-to-day life. Anyway, I leave that and I run around the corner and up the hill to another house, and he's still chasing me, and I'm still running, and I'm terrified, and he's coming after me. So I'm headed down the street again toward another direction, and then the dream ends. And that's kind of the short version, but it wasn't any more graphic than that. But 3 months later, a triple attempted homicide happened in my town.
0: Oh, geez.
2: To those three people at those houses that I was at. One was successful and the two others were failed attempts. But why premonition dreams when it's not detailed enough to do anything about it and it has nothing to do with me per se? It's bothered me for so long. And when I heard your voice and that you were going to be on, I knew I needed to call, see what you had to say.
1: Yeah, that's really, I understand why that was such a disturbing dream, Roxy. And, you know, one of the things that we were talking about earlier is how we're all sort of satellite receivers. And that means that there's just signals out there and we're going to catch them in different moments, different ways. And it's kind of like, you know, when we can see a storm maybe in the distance, and for those people in that town, it's maybe there's lightning and hail, and we feel atmospherically that the barometer, the barometric pressure has changed for us, but the real storm is out there. And it is disturbing because we always want to be able to understand a premonitory dream like that and act on it, do something about it. But we don't always get enough information for that. And so I've had many, many people, for example, around 9/11, there were a lot of people who were picking up on a general thought disturbance out in the, you know, the dream field. And none of that was confirmed until after 9/11, just like your dream wasn't confirmed until after these unfortunate homicides happened and attempts happened. So the one thing that I can say that is perhaps the positive to bring out of this is it's for me also, as disturbing as it is, it's also reaffirming that we're all, that we are more connected than we think we are. And there's some sort of human solidarity in that for me.
2: Okay. Thank you for your...
0: Thanks, Roxy. My daughter had a 9/11 dream about a week before it happened, Bonnie. She called me up and said, Dad, I had the strangest dream. I'm walking in a huge metropolitan city, And as I'm walking down the street, I look at my feet and they're buried in dust, in grime. And then I look up in the sky and it's snowing something. And that was obviously the stuff falling from the building. Well, when 9/11 happened and we saw the pictures on television, it dawned on me that was her dream. She had a precognitive dream. And like you said, I bet a lot of people did.
1: A lot of people did, and a lot of people have around other things. I mean, I don't know if y'all have ever read The Perfect Storm by Sebastian Younger. I love that book for many reasons. But there were several people who dreamed about that particular, I forget the name of the ship that sunk in that storm, but there were several people who had premonitory dreams about it and dreams about it sinking. And in fact, one guy who had been hired to be one of the fishermen on that boat had this impression when he stepped on the boat, no, this is going to sink. And he stepped off and he quit the job before going out. And then after the boat sank, a few of the people who had family members on the boat had visitation dreams from their past family members afterwards.
0: Let's go to John in Wisconsin. Hello, John. Go ahead.
3: Hello, George. Hello, Bonnie. Brief comment and a question, please. 7 years ago, I retired due to an unexpected disability. I was 62 at the time. Since then, I have dreams every night, but they're not dreams. They're nightmares, always work-related, missing appointments, late for work, screwing something up. I never have any dreams that are pleasant or of fantasy. Bonnie, I hope to hire you to help me work through this. Here's my question. Is my situation unusual or more of the norm? And George, thank you for taking my call.
0: Thank you, John.
1: Hey, John. It's not unusual at all. The missing appointment is the unexpected disability. So there's a way to repair that. You know, you can think about it. We're sort of going along. Think of it as driving our car and suddenly there's a flat. We have to stop and change the tire or fix the flat in some way to keep going. And so dreams like this of missing an appointment is sort of like having the flat. I've actually had people have dreams of suddenly getting a flat tire. So one of the ways to repair that is to simply, as I talked about in the first part of the show, close your eyes and the next time you have one of these dreams and go back in and participate in the dream such that you make the appointment. That's one way you can start to shift those dreams.
0: I had a couple of dreams, Bonnie, that I don't dream anymore, but I used to when I was younger. One was running. My feet were running like crazy, but I wasn't going anywhere. And the other dream was the falling dream where you fall out of a building or something, but you never hit the bottom. What was that all about?
1: Well, I often feel there are certain moments in life when I'm running like crazy and I'm not getting anywhere. And that's a common human feeling, you know, when we want something to move forward and it's not moving forward. And falling dreams are also a sort of common thing. I used to have dreams of going up super, super fast, way fast, like it's roller coaster in reverse. So part of this is speaking to when we're up, down is a sort of frightening immediate shift in our experience. Or if we're down and going suddenly very up is an immediate shift in our experience. So both of them are just speaking to some kind of inner movement that is a dramatic reversal of where we're at in the moment.
0: Is it healthy to dream?
1: It's so healthy for us to dream. It's like vitamins at night for our body system. And sometimes it doesn't seem that way if we have nightmares or something like this. But I wanted to, you know, part of why we're asking also people to send in, you know, big dreams or you know, life-shifting dreams is because in the same way that we're very connected and maybe a group of us have precognitive dreams around 9/11, We also have very big precognitive dreams in the positive sense, but we don't always make that connection to things that are happening in the positive. Or we have these big dreams that start to move us in terms of an idea forward. If you notice, there's a lot of, in times in history, shifts in inventions and technology that happen at the same time in different countries, different places in the world, which is part of us being all connected, just like REM sleep came about at the same time that Michel Jouvet in France was discovering it, calling it paradoxical sleep. We're all connected. And so we can move ourselves forward individually and as humanity in the positive ways as well by cluing into some of our great dreams.
0: Let's go to Ruth in Maryland. Hello, Ruthie.
4: Hi, George and Bonnie. Thank you for taking my call. And Bonnie, my question for you is, does cannabis use suppress your dreams? Because I feel that it does. So what is your opinion on that? Thank you.
1: You're asking about cannabis suppressing your dreams?
0: Yeah.
1: Okay, great, because it dropped out for just a moment. I find that it has in people that I've worked with. So I have worked with clients before who told me that they were heavy cannabis users and never dreamed. And then they stopped and they suddenly started dreaming. And often that's when they then make an appointment with me because suddenly they have this dreamscape that comes alive for them and they want to understand it better.
0: Interesting take. And again, your book is called The Secret Mind, Unlock the Power of Dreams and Transform Your Life. What message would you like people to get when they read the book, Bonnie?
1: The point of this book is to put in everybody's hands a means for understanding their inner life more, working with it, and transforming things in it.
0: Does it work for everybody?
1: Well, I don't know if I could say it works for everybody. I don't know if 8 billion people have worked with it, but I get emails back from people saying this book really gave me the opportunity to answer some questions I've had in my life or to shift out of patterns of being angry or to shift out of this or that and change, make big changes in my life.
0: What do you think of having a little notebook by your bed and jot down your dreams whenever you wake up?
1: I highly recommend that, and much more so than using an app, because apps don't capture the full experience of dreaming.
0: That's a good point. Well, we're going to come back in a moment with Bonnie Buckner and take final phone calls here on Coast to Coast. Those of you on hold, just hang right there, and we will be back with you. And again, the name of her book is The Secret Mind, Unlock the Power of Dreams and Transform Your Life. And her website is linked up at coasttocoastam.com. Right now, she is live in Europe, and we will be back with final calls in a moment on Coast to Coast AM.
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2: There's a tight race in Wisconsin in the Democratic primary for the state's next governor. Democratic Socialist Francesca Hong is running neck and neck with moderate David Crowley as of late Tuesday. Votes are still being counted in Milwaukee, where election officials say results are being delayed because of some missing USB sticks. At least three people are dead after a dangerous storm swept through the Midwest on Tuesday. Two of the deaths were in Indiana. A four-year-old boy killed when a tree fell on his home. Another person killed in a house explosion believed to be storm-related. The third death was reported in Ohio. Spotify is rolling out a new label next month following its battle against AI-generated songs and artists. The music platform announced Tuesday it will start putting the label AI persona on profiles beginning in September. Profiles with the labels will be excluded from being recommended to its users through its algorithm. I'm Tammy Trujillo.
3: It's the Marketer's Report. In this edition, Giovanni Martinez, Senior Director of Marketing and Innovation for Avocados from Mexico, weighs in on reach, frequency, and audio.
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8: A quiet residential neighborhood erupts in chaos. Carmine Galante, the feared boss of the Bonanno crime family, lies dead, his cigar still clutched between his teeth.
9: Masked men walked into Joe and Mary's luncheonette in Brooklyn today and gunned down Carmine Galante, a man believed to be the most powerful mafia chieftain in the country.
8: The execution sent shockwaves through the criminal underworld and set the stage for one of the most pivotal criminal cases in New York City history. From the minds behind the acclaimed television series comes Law and Order: Criminal Justice System. 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
10: My father should have been a dead man.
8: 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But the murder of Carmine Galante marked the beginning of the end. Discover how a group of young prosecutors took on the mafia, and with the help of law enforcement, brought down its most powerful figures. I'm Anasiga Nicolazzi, and from Wolf Entertainment and iHeart Podcasts, this is Law & Order Criminal Justice System.
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0: And welcome back. Our final segment with Bonnie Buckner as we talk about your dreams. Bonnie, with clairvoyant dreams, is there something out there that is giving us the information? How does that happen?
1: Well, we are all connected in the sort of dream field. And I also hold out a big space for mystery, because mystery is so important. And I know we often want to just find out the answers to everything, and science is all about finding out the answers to everything. But holding a little space for mystery is what moves us further. It's the part on the map that's uncharted that we want to keep going for. And it's an integral part of our own sort of self-becoming when we hold out mystery of why something's happening in some way. It's kind of like a little, you know, bait on a hook. You know, we've gotten this dream, and so now what are we going to do with that?
0: Let's go to the phones. Billy in Glendale, California, to get us started. Hi, Billy.
2: Hey, how you doing, George? Hey, how you doing, Bonnie? What's up?
0: Great.
1: Hi, Billy.
2: Hi. I was calling because I had a series of dreams since 2013 that I wanted to get your opinion on, and I had a question. In 2013, between then and now, I've had this series of dreams where I'm certain I've actually somehow traveled back in time to either late 1996 or sometime during 1997 when I was in 9th and 10th grade. But in all of these dreams, you know, while I'm encountering many of my friends and even two of my homies who are actually now passed on now, I'm constantly finding myself in situations that never actually happened back then. And there's some, even though most of the dreams are pretty normal, there's some supernatural things happening, such as me being able to go back and forth to the past, even though I can never figure out how I did it. And at one point, two of my enemies even jump in the same body with each other, and they try to fight me and a friend of mine who's now deceased, but in the dream, he was still alive. And I even woke myself up accidentally one time talking to my friend Vicky, who I haven't seen in years, because I was talking to her in the dream, and then apparently I was talking in my sleep, and I woke myself up like that. Now here goes the question. Before I started having these dreams, communication between my friend Vicky and I was actually kind of strained at this particular point in life. After a few years of having some of these dreams, it actually somehow, well, I don't know if it was the dreams or not, but somehow communication between Vicky and I actually improved. And so now I'm actually seriously wondering, did I actually somehow really find a way to go back in time, actually change my past, and therefore improve my present?
1: Billy, this is a great question. And actually, when we make an inner shift, we shift all the experiences moving forward. So the inner shift is around something that maybe we got stuck on in the past. So whatever it was that was causing the relationship with Vicky to be strained, that's past, but we are

0: experiencing the strain today. And so in our dreams, when we make a shift around that, then it eases both our experience of looking backwards. So instead of looking backwards at Vicky as strained, we can look backwards as Vicky as not strained or fluid or even nice, which then changes our going forward present tense and future experience with Vicky. Does that make sense?
1: Yes, it does.
2: There you go. Thanks, Billy. Hope it works. Did you go to college to learn this? How did you learn this stuff, Bonnie?
0: So I met a teacher of dreaming. What I teach is a 13th century lineage of dreams that I then did go and get a PhD in psychology around studying images and that inner experience. So it's the two. At the very base of it is a very ancient lineage that I learned from a teacher. And then I've added my own academic research to that.
2: Next up, Anthony in Monterey, California. Anthony, go for it.
3: Hey, George, how's everybody doing?
2: Good, Anthony. Thanks.
3: Okay. Thank you for taking my call. It's my first time. Anyways, sorry. I'm not trying to hold you guys up. I have a couple of dreams that have been bothering me. When I was a kid, I'm talking like, I don't know, 7 years old, 8 years old, I had this reoccurring dream that King Kong, yeah, the giant monkey King Kong ripped open my roof, lifted me up by my leg, and excuse my language, but he was like squeezing my testicles. And I mean, it hurt. I woke up in pain multiple times from this, and it was always King Kong. And that was one thing. And another thing is I used to have deja vu a lot, and I don't have it anymore. As a matter of fact, I don't even dream at all anymore. So
2: what would cause the King Kong dreams, Bonnie?
0: Well, you know, when we're young, this was happening, Anthony, when you were 7 or 8. And when we're young, life is about sort of starting to understand and integrate these really big energies that we have inside of ourselves. We have really, we don't realize our amazing, huge creative capacity and how big emotions, hormones, drives, desires, instincts, how big those feel. And especially when we're young. When we're older, we sort of habituate to them. But when we're young, this is all brand new big news. And so King Kong is huge. He's that huge energy. And that huge energy that is pressing in on my, that sexual drive in some way. In a threatening way. And the energies like that can be very threatening. When I was a kid, there was a period of time where I had a lot of dreams about extremely windy spaces. And I was trying to like go across the plains to get to shelter away from the wind. And that wind is all these big energies and emotions that, you know, little kids don't know what to do with. That's why at, you know, very young ages, sometimes kids just have a meltdown because it's too much.
2: Could he have seen a TV show about King Kong and that was part of it?
0: Of course. So all the things that we see, I also had at that time of windy dreams, tornado dreams, because I had seen, you know, The Wizard of Oz, and I lived in Texas where we had tornadoes. So these things we experience on the outside have an impression on us. King Kong is so big, he can lift the roof off my room and do something with me. So then we translate that into our own experience of that big energy, that big thing that seems to be outside of me that is threatening me, moving me in some kind of way.
2: First time caller Ramona is with us in the state of Washington. Hello, Ramona.
4: Bonnie. Hi, George. Hi, Bonnie. Thank you for taking my call.
0: Hi.
2: Sure thing.
4: So there's two things really quick. So the first one is there was a couple of dreams that I had throughout, I would say, 13 years. Where with my children's father, they were like really bad dreams where I would get really emotional. And the last one that I do remember, I woke up out of my dream crying. Like it was bad. And then the second one is just that I used to have really vivid dreams, but now I don't really dream anymore. I don't know if it's because I'm just really busy all the time, just very tired, but the first one is the big one.
2: What would cause the causing dream, Bonnie? The crying dream?
0: Yeah, so, you know, there's a couple of things here. One of the things is our dreams emphasize emotional experiences because we're not super aware of the emotions. We don't take time to tend to them when we're awake because we have too many other things that we have to tend to. So in our dreams emphasize things like the King Kong. They make things bigger than life or waking ourselves up because we're crying. These big emotions help us to wake up to our dreams, to pay attention to them and to work with them in some way or work through and process those emotions in some way. And Ramona, both you and Anthony mentioned having deja vu or vivid dreams and not having them anymore. As we get older, first of all, it can be hormonal changes. It can also be our lives get very busy, as Ramona said, and we have to be in a quiet space to receive a dream. Receiving a dream is like having an empty cup and saying, please fill it with water. We have to empty our cup, and most of us have very full cups these days. And so we have to sort of create a space, and there's some of the ways that we can create a space for dreaming that I give in the book, The Secret Mind, just different practices we can take that are simple to set ourselves up for receiving a dream.
2: So go to Noel in New York. Noel, go ahead. Welcome to the show.
1: Thank you, Julius, for taking my call, and hello to you, Bonnie. I had three dreams around 9/11 when the buildings came down of Earth exploding in space. The second dream was with the white male angel who blows up Earth.
2: What causes that, Bonnie?
0: Yeah, like we were talking about earlier with Roxy from Washington, there's a lot of people who had 9/11 dreams prior to 9/11, and you know, there's the thoughts become things, and we can start to pick up on these sort of disturbances of energy in the dream field. And we're, you know, picking up on it the same way that we would pick up on a shift in atmosphere before a rainstorm, for example. So it just comes into images in our dreams, whereas a shift in, you know, temperature on our skin or the way we feel before a rainstorm is more of a physical thing. Picking up things in the dream field is often quite visual.
2: Byron's with us in the state of Michigan, east of the Rockies. Hi, Byron.
5: Hey, George. Thanks for taking my call.
2: Sure thing.
5: Bonnie, some months back, I had a dream. I'm in a very nice high-end restaurant with a gorgeous woman. She looks like she works for Secret Service, dark suit and all that. And she says to me, you don't need to care anymore. Just let go. And I have no idea what I'm supposed to take from that.
0: Well, there's something that's being hung on to that needs to be let go of. And what's so interesting is the Secret Service woman who has a secret. There's a secret to letting go of things. I don't know what in your waking life there is that's being hung on to, whether it's an old belief system or a thought or a perspective, but we can go back into our dreams, and it's very simple. You close your eyes, you exhale slowly three times, counting backwards from 3 to 1, and go back into the dream and ask the Secret Service lady to show you an image of what it is that you need to let go of.
2: How much of our waking life affects our dreams, Bonnie?
0: It's all one feedback loop. So our waking time affects what we're dreaming, and our dreaming affects our waking time. In fact, we're dreaming all the time. We're all dreaming right now. It's just that we're not paying attention to it in the same way that if it's bright daytime, we know there's a moon out there, but we just can't see it because the sunlight is so bright. So when we're awake, our thoughts are so bright, our to-do list is so bright, we can't see that we're also having these inner images of how we're experiencing everything that we're doing, how we feel about it, what we know about it, the meaning making around it, the new ideas around it. When we finally shut off that bright conscious thought part of ourselves at night, then we sink into our dreams and all of that is easier to see, the same way we see the moon at night. So where it's all one big continuous conscious experience, it's just different, but it's the same life that we're living and experiencing.
2: Bonnie, take a minute and tell people how they can work through your website.
0: So either instituteforDreamingAndImagery.com or BonnieBuckner.com. You'll see we've got a self-study dream class. We've got links to online classes. We've got workshops. You can see on the calendar. You can find the book. There's a lot of different ways to learn more about your dreams and learn how to interact with your dreams to transform your life.
2: Are dreams healthy?
0: Dreams are super healthy. I know people don't like to think that if they're having nightmares, but nightmares are just showing us where we can correct something. No different from shivering if it's too cold and we know we have to go put on a coat. If we have a nightmare, it's telling us that there's something for us to look at a little more closely and we can interact with it and shift something in our waking time.
2: All right. Thank you. Bonnie, keep in touch with us. All right.
0: Thank you so much, George. Thanks.
2: Bonnie Buckner, book is called The Secret Mind. For Dan Galante, Tom Danheiser, Sue Trikas, Lex Lonehood, Sean Ladasur, Alec Fernandez, Tim Banal, George Knapp, and Richard Serrett, I'm George Norrie, somewhere out there on Coast to Coast AM. We'll see you on our next edition. Until then, be safe, everyone.

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15: Too close to call. I'm Sue Guzman, Fox News. Minnesota and Wisconsin among several states holding primaries Tuesday. Wisconsin gubernatorial race pitting Democratic Socialist against an establishment candidate. They are now neck and neck, as we hear from Fox's Chris DeMayo.
16: The Democratic race for Wisconsin governor is down to the wire between Democratic Socialist Francesca Hong and David Crowley. Hong likes her chances.
17: What I do know is that we are ready to keep fighting, and I feel confident.
16: The winner will face Republican Tom Tiffany in November. Progressive Lieutenant Governor Peggy Flanagan defeats Angie Craig in Minnesota's Senate primary.
18: Trump cut 15 million people off of their health care, and Michelle Tafoya said, yes, sir. Tax breaks for billionaires? Yes, sir, you betcha.
16: Former NFL sideliner reporter Michelle Tafoya, who was backed by President Trump, easily won Minnesota's Republican primary and will take on Flanagan in November. Chris DeMayo, Fox News.
15: Amy Klobuchar has won the Democratic nomination for governor of Minnesota, and Lisa Damuth defeated Trump-backed MyPillow founder Mike Lindell on the Republican side. Senator Darlene Graham has advanced to a runoff election in South Carolina.
19: I want to thank President Trump, his steadfast support, and his complete and total endorsement means so much to me. He knows that I will stand with him and fight for his agenda.
15: She will face Congressman Ralph Norman in a runoff that is scheduled for August 25th. In Connecticut, centrist Democratic Governor Ned Lamont has fended off a primary challenge from progressive state representative Josh Elliott. In Alabama, Oklahoma, and Tennessee, planning to execute inmates on Thursday. First time in 16 years, three people are scheduled for execution the same day in the U.S. America's listening to Fox News.
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22: Temperatures being 30 degrees above average.
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15: Commercial shipping in the Middle East coming under increased pressure despite a possible arrangement between the U.S. and Iran. The latest from Fox Business Network's Max Gordon.
2: Iranian-backed Houthi rebels killing six after firing missiles at a ship in the Red Sea. The Yemeni government says the ship was carrying food supplies and was hit while transiting the Bab al-Mandab Strait. The Houthis, however, claim it was carrying Saudi military equipment. Meanwhile, in the Strait of Hormuz, CENTCOM says U.S. forces disabled the steering gear of a Panama-flagged cargo ship as it allegedly tried to violate the U.S. blockade on Iran. No injuries were reported. Pakistan's defense minister says Washington and Tehran may be nearing some kind of arrangement over the Strait of Hormuz. Gulf leaders hoping a lasting deal could be struck.
15: We're learning about the cloak and dagger techniques used by the Secret Service to fool Iran into thinking President Trump was returning from last month's NATO summit in Turkey aboard Air Force One. The plane took off without him over fears of an Iranian attack.
8: The Washington Post reporting that despite President Trump climbing up and boarding onto the Air Force One jumbo jet, he didn't actually take that plane. The report says that minutes later, the president was shuttled away in an airport catering truck. The president was taken to a smaller plane, an Air Force C-32A. Members of the press and other staffers from the White House were still on that Air Force One plane. White House Communications Director reacting to this story this week, saying, as the president has said recently, there are many enemies of America who have their sights on him. We use every tool at our disposal to address those threats.
15: That's Fox's Alex Hogan at the White House. Toyota recalling about 655,000 Camrys because of a display error that may deactivate safety indicators, including turn signals. Toyota says it plans to notify owners to bring their vehicles to a dealer to get themselves a free software update. I'm Sue Guzman. This is Fox News.
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32: Rundown. Wednesday, August 12th, 2026. I'm Jared Halpern.
0: The Trump administration is recommending fewer vaccines for young kids. We discuss the details and risk.
3: We are not anti-vaccine. We want to make sure that people have all the choices available.
4: I'm Jackie Heinrich. Lettuce, jalapenos, consumers are concerned about food safety and what they're putting in their cart. But how are the foodborne outbreaks impacting the businesses who feed Americans?
6: I don't think there was a lot of fear in the fine dining world. I didn't hear much about us not selling Caesar salads or burgers not getting lettuce on it. So I think this last one was handled properly.
7: And I'm Jason Chaffetz. I've got the final word on the Fox News Rundown.
0: Are American kids getting too many shots too early in life? President Trump thinks so.
9: Decades ago, children received only a small fraction of the vaccines required today. In those times, people were much healthier. And of course, the high rates of autism now observed did not exist.
0: The president signed an executive order Monday reducing the number of recommended protections against 11 diseases instead of 18, spacing out vaccinations, and separating the MMR vaccine against measles, mumps, and rubella. Both the president and Health and Human Services Secretary Robert F. Kennedy Jr. have suggested a possible link in the uptick of vaccines to a rise in autism.
10: We will examine every biologically plausible hypothesis and leave no legitimate scientific question unexplored.
0: For decades, medical and scientific consensus has concluded there is no link between vaccines and autism. Physicians in the administration argue the new research and recommendations are intended to restore trust.
3: There has been lots of discussion at HHS over the past year and a half regarding the cumulative effects of all the vaccines.
0: Dr. Stephanie Herodopoulos is the principal deputy assistant secretary for health at HHS and the director of national health communications in the office of the Surgeon General.
3: They're taking a fresh look. There are 11 vaccines now that are well established that is not changed for children and adolescents. Those should continue, but we really need to think broadly why so many new ones since 1980 that has exploded. And so I do appreciate that they are taking a fresh look. Look, all of these vaccines will be available to the American people. This is now just giving choices to parents and empowering them with knowledge, with shared decision and informed consent, with risk, benefits, ingredients and adverse effects. I do believe the American public do need that full transparency at this point. As you know, during COVID, there was a lot of problems with misinformation on both sides. And here we are trying to get the trust back to Americans, give parents that trust so we don't see outbreaks in the future. So we really need to gain the trust. And this is a giant step in the right direction that Secretary Kennedy and President Trump has ushered to the finish line with the executive order.
0: You mentioned parental choice. Obviously, I want to talk about kind of what this executive order is and what it isn't. So if my child's pediatrician disagrees with these new schedules, wants to keep what was in place, does the pediatrician have the option to do that and make that recommendation to parents?
3: We live in a free country, and we always have. The parents now have the power of more knowledge to make those decisions for what they think is best for their child. Look, all these vaccines will still be paid for by Medicaid and CHIP program and VCP, Vaccine Children's Program. That ability and having access to all of the vaccines will maintain. Your pediatrician, with shared decision, talking about the informed consent of the risks, parents can then make the decision of what they think. And the different buckets, these are recommended you should get. These are recommended with shared decision. And if you are high risk, these are the vaccines you should get. They will all still be available. That is not going away.
0: And it doesn't change what's available to pediatricians to recommend to parents.
3: That's right. In fact, there's more choices because what President Trump said is he'd like to see the single antigen MMR coming out eventually like we used to. I remember as a family medicine physician and mother of three, I gave that flexibility back in the early 2000s and late 1990s to my patients when I was in residency and medical school. If they wanted to pull it apart, we could. And that got them over the hump with vaccine hesitancy. We had the ability to do that. But after 2008, Merck decided that, you know, they were not producing the single antigen MMR. So now they actually have, will, when it's available, more flexibility on getting them over the hump. I recommend children get the measles, rubella, and mumps vaccine, whether they do it single dose or they do it all together.
0: The president and you have talked about, you know, splitting up that MMR into three single doses. One, that's not available currently in the country, right? So do you expect that to change? And if so, how long before that option is available? And will it cost more? In other words, are you going to have to pay for like three doctor's visits instead of the one?
3: Yeah, I don't know how long it'll take it to get it to scale for domestic production, but just having that decision on the table to move forward in that direction, I don't know how long it could take. It could take years. So what we need to let parents know now is that the MMR vaccine is available in the future. The single antigens will be. As far as costs go, more children's visits possible, but we are definitely not going to change that the Medicaid, CHIP, and VCP are paying for those vaccines.
0: As a physician, do you have confidence in the current MMR vaccine?
3: Well, as a physician, I gave it many times to my patients, but I would tell you there were patients that were disappointed when the MMR became combined because they wanted to get the single doses. And so having that option back would be better. The MMR is a live attenuated vaccine, which means it has a live virus and it's been weakened. And not everybody is eligible to get this vaccine. If you are immunosuppressed or have cancer and on cancer treatments, you cannot take it. So, and if you're pregnant, you cannot take it. It's not recommended. But, if this gets some parents over the hump to get their children vaccinated, especially for measles, like we see the measles outbreak now, then I think in the future that is a plus to have the option and the flexibility.
0: You talk about vaccine hesitancy. I'm interested kind of on your take on that. You are sort of describing this new schedule as a way to potentially combat vaccine hesitancy. Is that one of the goals? And how big a worry is that at HHS, this vaccine hesitancy? I don't know how new a phenomenon it is, but you've mentioned, obviously, we've seen in some areas a new outbreak of measles and things like that.
3: I think that COVID didn't help. I think that we need to regain the trust of the American people. We are not anti-vaccine. We want to make sure that people have all the choices available and that we get them to the point where we do have herd immunity. Right now with measles, herd immunity is at 95%. We're at 92.5%. We would love to get it back to 95%. If we can get people to get the vaccine. So this is a thought on doing that. But we also embedded with this EO is, for more research, we need to do randomized controlled trials against placebo with longitudinal studies and seeing what the cumulative effects of the vaccines are. We have a right to know that. And I think parents do too. And that is hopefully in the future that the task force that's assigned in HHS will do that and find the best trials to bring the research at NIH.
0: Is this a way to kind of restart those conversations at school district levels and kind of rethink what they are requiring students to have before they can enroll in school?
3: I think that each state and district should come up with what they think is best for them. Each state, that's why I'm a federalist at heart. We have that autonomy to do that. I think, though, that we can give the recommendations on the federal level, pared down in states, see to it as they feel for what works best for them.
5: Obviously, in the day or so since this was announced, we have heard from the pharmaceutical companies that these vaccines are well studied. They are well tested. Is that not the case? Is there an sort of gulf in the understanding of some of these vaccines and what the potential side effects are? Are they understudied?
3: Well, there are no randomized controlled trials for them against placebo, and there are no trials that have the cumulative effects of all of the vaccines that we have now compared to 1990. So I think that there should be a fresh look at that at this point. Compared to other peer nations, we need to relook what we're doing here in the United States.
5: I know the EO itself doesn't really talk about this link to autism. It's something that the president wants investigated, is something that Secretary Kennedy has certainly talked about as well, kind of suggesting there could be a potential link here. Is that still an open-ended question in your view, in sort of the medical consensus view that there could be a link between autism and vaccines, given that, you know, obviously there's been a lot of pushback on that idea and that suggestion from a lot of, you know, your medical colleagues and other health organizations?
3: For many years, the medical establishment has pushed back on that idea, and I understand why. We definitely don't want to create hysteria, and we don't want to cause diminished public trust in vaccines. We do understand that vaccines save lives, but there has been an explosion of autism in our country, and I think we should understand why. I am not saying that vaccines are causing that, but we need to study the whys. And Dr. Bhattacharya and Secretary Kennedy have pledged their time and their money and their expertise and the researchers to figure out the whys. I believe autism is multifactorial causes, not just one.
5: You mentioned COVID. Is that also that suggestion also a contributor to some of that vaccine hesitancy that you say has kind of increased over the last few years, especially since COVID?
3: Well, I think whenever you have a vaccine that has been pushed upon the people with extreme, unfortunately, ramifications, that it does hinder some trust. And I think that for the very young who are healthy and not at risk, having that obligatory vaccine does not make sense. And we are talking about the childhood vaccine specifically. I mean, if a child had asthma or underlying health issues, I could maybe understand, but not overarching everyone.
5: Now that this EO is out with a new recommended vaccine schedule, what conversation should parents be having with their pediatricians?
3: Well, I think that you come in and you go to your annual physical. Look, this is very topical. What happens around this time a year? Kids are going back to school and they need to get their annual physicals. And hopefully they are doing that because there's so many wonderful things that can happen at the physician's visit. And you could understand they're getting their sports physical exams and they're getting ready for school. So physicians should be talking about anticipatory guidance. That means for each appropriate age, what things are good for health and what things you really should avoid to harm the health. And of course, talk about primary prevention with vaccines. That is what is happening this time of year around the nation.
5: Really appreciate your time helping us understand this EO and more importantly, kind of what it does and what conversations now need to get underway.
3: Thank you for the conversation.

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10: Imagine you're struggling with back pain for months. 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Then you find a doctor.
11: 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And, you know, those are magic words. 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
12: Nothing but good reports and a list of accolades that were 2 pages long.
13: When you talk to him, he's engaging. He seems very intelligent. He's witty. He's charming.
14: He'd always talk about, "I'm going to be a doctor."
13: But he has this dark side that he likes to keep separate and hidden from everybody else.
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2: Good morning. It's Wednesday, August 12th, 2026. I'm Ted Lindner. This is the Fox News Rundown. On Tuesday night, South Carolina Republican Senator Darlene Graham got one step closer to succeeding her brother, Lindsey Graham, who died last month. Fox's Mark Meredith says she advanced to a runoff primary in 2 weeks and has strong backing from President Trump in the White House.
23: They wanted to see her advance to this next six-year term, but whether or not that's going to still be the case after we get through tonight and what the runoff is going to look like is going to be a big question.
2: Meantime, also on Tuesday night, Connecticut Governor Ned Lamont winning the Democratic primary, defeating State Representative Josh Elliott as the governor seeks his third term in office. Lamont, who's now 71, ran a largely comfortable campaign against Elliott, who's 41 and ran to the governor's political left. Lamont will now face Republican State Senator Ryan Fazio in the general election this coming November. Progressive scoring another Democratic primary win as Minnesota's Lieutenant Governor Peggy Flanagan won the Democratic Senate primary, defeating centrist U.S. Representative Angie Craig. Amy Klobuchar has won the Democratic nomination for governor of Minnesota. And Lisa Daymuth defeated Trump-backed MyPillow founder Mike Lindell on the Republican side. President Trump taking extraordinary measures to avoid a potential threat from Iran last month. Fox's Jared Halpern has more details on this from the White House.
24: There's been no denial from White House officials of a Washington Post report detailing a secret flight President Trump took out of Turkey last month amid serious concerns of an assassination plot by Iran. Despite boarding the traditional Air Force One in Ankara following a NATO summit, the newspaper reports the president was covertly moved to a smaller aircraft concealed by a catering truck on the runway. Reporters traveling with the president were not informed, and some White House staff also remained aboard Air Force One. President Trump did fly the newer Qatari-gifted Air Force One Tuesday for the Patriot Games in Ohio. At the White House, Jared Halpern, Fox News.
2: Commercial shipping in the Middle East is coming under increased pressure despite possible arrangements between the U.S. and Iran. Fox Business Network's Max Gordon has more details on this for us this morning.
25: Iranian-backed Houthi rebels killing six after firing missiles at a ship in the Red Sea. The Yemeni government says the ship was carrying food supplies and was hit while transiting the Bab al-Mandab Strait. The Houthis, however, claim it was carrying Saudi military equipment. Meanwhile, in the Strait of Hormuz, CENTCOM says U.S. forces disabled the steering gear of a Panama-flagged cargo ship as it allegedly tried to violate the U.S. blockade on Iran. No injuries were reported. Pakistan's defense minister says Washington and Tehran may be nearing some kind of arrangement over the Strait of Hormuz. Gulf leaders hoping a lasting deal could be struck.
2: As the conflict continues to rage on, Iran has refused to back down on demands that the U.S. end its blockade of Iranian ports, as well as lifting sanctions on the Islamic Republic and fulfill other conditions before Tehran will consider reopening the Strait of Hormuz. The Perseid meteor shower is back, and the U.S. may have a pretty good view. Fox's Tanya J. Powers has more details on this.
26: Peak viewing for this summer's Perseid meteor shower will be tonight into Thursday morning, with promising viewing conditions for the northern hemisphere. NASA says as many as 50 to 100 meteors per hour may be visible under ideal conditions, while the American Meteor Society says about 30 to 50 meteors per hour could be seen from rural areas. Star watchers on planet Earth have been taking in this meteor shower for more than 2,000 years. This year's event coincides with some other big celestial happenings, a total solar eclipse across Spain, Iceland, and Greenland, and a six-planet parade. Tanya J. Powers, Fox News.
2: You have your Powerball tickets for tonight's drawing. It's the biggest jackpot Powerball has seen in the year 2026. The jackpot for tonight has hit $1 billion. Good luck if you are playing. And you may have to take your smart glasses off when heading into court. New details on this morning for us from Fox's Evan Brown.
27: Smart glasses, including those made by Meta, are also equipped with cameras, and that is a no-go in many courtrooms. New York State in July enacted a prohibition of smart glasses in courts, saying the devices violate state laws about surreptitiously recording people. The city of Philadelphia did it, too. In a California court where Mark Zuckerberg himself appeared wearing the glasses, the judge had to make Zuckerberg promise not to record. Federal courts are enacting similar bans, and now courts in both England and Wales have made the same rule that anyone wearing Meta's smart glasses in court would have them confiscated. Evan Brown, Fox News.
2: And Barbie and Ken are lifelike? Fox's Lisa Brady explains in this Fox House Call for Health.
3: Researchers find recent Barbie and Ken dolls offer more realistic body proportions. They looked at the measurements of the Fashionista line of Barbies, which include the standard petite, curvy, and tall Barbie. The measurements were compared to adults ages 18 to 35. Researchers say both Barbie and Ken's measurements are much more realistic today, especially with waist-to-hip and chest-to-waist measurements now falling within the normal range for key female body proportions. House Call for Health, I'm Lisa Brady. Fox News.
2: And there you go on this Wednesday morning, August 12th, 2026. I'm Ted Lindner, and this is the Fox News Rundown.
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1: NBC News projects that Milwaukee County Executive David Crowley has narrowly won Wisconsin's Democratic primary for governor, edging out State Representative Francesca Hong. The race was delayed by issues downloading absentee ballots. Millions of Americans have difficulties getting access to maternity care. Tammy Trujillo has details.
2: An annual report from the March of Dimes out this week finds more than 34% of counties in the U.S. are maternity care deserts, where women have to drive an average of three times farther to get labor and delivery service than places with full access. It can lead to higher instances of unplanned deliveries outside of a hospital and higher rates of complications during pregnancy. Since the start of 2024, at least 96 labor and delivery units have closed in 35 states, the majority of them being the only local birthing facility in their area. I'm Tammy Trujillo.
1: And severe storms have killed at least three people across the Midwest, two in Indiana and one in Ohio. I'm Mark Mayfield.
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6: A white woman's murder shocks the city. A black man from the projects comes forward with information about the case.
8: He says the police are his friends.
6: But out of nowhere, he goes from star witness to prime suspect.
8: 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They turn on him.
6: 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Lee Harris is sentenced to 90 years.
9: I get 90 years for killing somebody I have never seen.
6: Behind bars, Lee finds an unlikely ally in his cellie, Robert. The pair are like chalk and cheese. There's no way their paths would ever cross on the outside. But as a fellow inmate, Robert sees through the lies and vows to do the unthinkable. Clear Lee's name.
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21: I'm Maria Bartiromo, and this is the Fox Business Report.
22: The major averages finishing lower on Tuesday as investors weigh Iran peace prospects and looming inflation data. The Dow down 184 points, the Nasdaq lower by 1. The S&P 500 down 25. July's Consumer Price Index report will be released this morning and could help set the course for September's Fed meeting and help determine the path for interest rates. However, Mark Avalone, a Potomac Wealth Advisor, says developments in the Middle East are still driving the market.
23: Yes, AI is huge. Tech earnings have been huge. Corporate earnings across the board have been fine. But until we get true clarity out of the Middle East, I'm not sure investors are going to want to put long-term sustained capital to work.
22: More earnings are on deck for today, including Cisco Systems, Cerebras, Brinker International, and StubHub, among others. That's your Fox Business Report. I'm Hillary Barsky, invested in you.

0: This is the Fox News Rundown.
1: Americans are on edge as people continue to get sick from the food they're eating. The FDA is expanding its investigation into the cyclospora outbreak. Nationwide, thousands of cases have been reported. Hundreds have been hospitalized, and some cases have even turned fatal. The parasite can cause stomach cramps, nausea, fatigue, weight loss, and other health problems, and many are taking precautionary steps.
2: I'm going to stay away from the, you know, any kind of vegetables at, you know, restaurants and stuff like that, but yeah, just try to watch what we're eating. And make sure we're

0: internationally celebrated chef and restaurateur. He operates 18 restaurants and oversees a growing brand of products. You can also see him on American Kitchen, streaming now on Fox Nation.
1: He buys all the food, all the chefs order food from, they send their orders to him. He goes out, negotiates prices, delivery. So when we get to him right away, he finds out the source. In fact, any of it comes through our restaurant channels or even through, you know, the Northeast, or we're in Florida now, and we try to contain it if we had that problem. In this case, and then we double check everything we've got, we track it back to the source. And our source doesn't line up with the sources or the farms or the co-ops in which the products have started or been farmed. We're in the clear. We educate the staff, we educate our public. In the case of lettuce, the last one, we didn't get a lot of, I don't think we got a lot of pushback. I don't think there was a lot of fear in the fine dining world. I didn't hear much about us not selling Caesar salads or burgers not getting lettuce on it. So I think this last one was handled properly. They found out where it was coming from, isolated who really bought most of those crops and or batches or and what companies were buying it. So, but in general, I think they do a pretty good job of keeping us safe.
0: How long does the hangover from a news story like this happen before people are no longer asking themselves, is it safe to eat these products again? Do you have to do sort of a messaging campaign to say, hey, this has been contained, we were not affected, come dine with us?
1: I don't know that we have to do that. I think that it depends on how big of an outbreak it is. Eggs or, you know, if it's cheeses or if it's, it depends on the products. You know, if it's chicken, you know what I mean? People are, I think they're educated enough and the news is pretty good on help and guide them. But yes, I think it's important for us to let the staff know. I mean, I think people might, they might stay away from certain things like seed oils for a while based on health and what they're reading about. And people start getting, the educated people, are, they'll tell us that, and they'll ask the right questions. And that kind of forces our hand a little bit. But we started making French fries with tallow a few months back. Because people didn't want anything fried in seed oils. And so we switched. And I got to tell you, what a great idea. It tastes better, costs a little more, but the product's better and it's more natural.
0: There's a lot of emphasis these days on buying local. I guess the sort of mentality is that if you're buying something from a local farm, you're maybe not going to be affected by a product that is being brought in from another country in, you know, mass amounts and disseminated to distributors and grocery stores and other hospitality places, schools, hospitals, that kind of thing. But is that buying local a false sense of security when you're dealing with a pathogen that is, you know, can't wash off Cyclospora, for instance?
1: I think buying local has more to do with supporting the local, getting the freshest you possibly can, something that wasn't picked, in the case of lettuce, wasn't picked a week ago and put in a tractor trailer cross country. I think maybe sometimes a bigger company has more security in place and more safety than perhaps a local farm. You know, like I said, some chefs like to see bugs on their lettuce or bugs, you know, because it shows that it's organic and natural. But a customer doesn't want to see that. But, you know, a chef loves to see that because, you know, it's Mother Nature at work, right? A ladybug, but it's not what the customer wants to see. So I think buying local has its advantages and disadvantages. One of the disadvantages sometimes is supply runs short, so you don't have what you need on the menu consistently for bigger restaurants, you know, so you're changing. And I think you need to use a little bit of both. I think that the systems that the government has in place for watching the health and safety of Americans eating is pretty good. I mean, if you look at all the food and all the people we're feeding on a daily basis, you don't really see that many outbreaks. And when they do come, I'm happy that they report quickly and they contain it.
0: In your mind, are these outbreaks happening more frequently, or is there any change from recent history? Is there an uptick?
1: I don't hear about it more frequently. I think it's actually less frequent than in my career than I remember. I think that there's on the large scale, coming from the farm or from the, you know, something that was developed either in the soil or the water from the farms, in this case, or in a chicken farm or salmonella or any of those things that might come from bad fish or meat. I think there's very educated chefs and kitchen managers and restaurateurs now, and the

0: surveyors that are bringing stuff to the smaller restaurants that have an idea of what's going on. I mean, you can't really tell by looking at a lettuce what had happened lately. But when it comes to proteins, fish, meat, poultry, you can see, smell, you can identify problems ahead of time.
1: What can people do who hear about this either through their social media or their local news and have questions about how they can keep themselves safe? What is sort of the best line of defense for, you know, a mom trying to feed her children?
0: I think communication. It's okay for a mom or a dad or a consumer to go into a supermarket and ask questions. There's also all kinds of communication groups in certain counties and towns and this and that. Go ask your chef. You know what I mean? I think eating in local restaurants, not chain restaurants, we get a better answer from chef and manager on where something comes from and what are they doing to ensure that it is safe. You know, if we had to pull lettuce off for a couple of days, a certain type of lettuce, it doesn't really affect our menu because there's so many varieties. But I think that the you know, asking questions and communicating, something wrong with that. People like it. You get to know who you're dealing with. You know, it's okay to go to the market and ask questions. They might say, hey, try some arugula instead of romaine lettuce for a little while and let it blow over. But, you know, it's always better to be safe. But knowledgeable is good, too.
1: It's important to remember, you know, there are real people on the other end of these things, and someone can just ask the chef. And we did today, and I'm glad we had a chance to talk to you. Chef David Brick, thank you so much.
0: Have a nice day. Thank you.

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24: Fox News, I'm Sue Guzman. Milwaukee Democratic County Executive David Crowley declared the winner over self-proclaimed Democratic Socialist Francesca Hong in the Milwaukee governor's race. Hong addressed his supporters Tuesday night.
25: No matter who wins this primary, we're going to continue to fight for each other. We are going to collectively reject despair. And we are going to unite.
24: Representative Tom Tiffany won on the Republican side. South Carolina Republican Senator Darlene Graham inching closer to permanently succeeding her brother Lindsey, who died last month. Graham had the support of President Trump and will face Representative Ralph Norman in a runoff. And Russia has released a U.S. Marine veteran who had been in prison for more than 4 years following reports that Robert Gilman was gravely ill and at risk of dying behind bars. 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
1: In Major League Baseball Tuesday, the Blue Jays beat the Red Sox 5-3. After winning 9 in a row, Boston has now dropped their last 4 games. The Yankees with a 4-1 victory over the Mariners, and the Cubs defeated the Nationals 8-6. In the NFL, Bears safety Kobe Bryant is expected to miss 4 to 6 months of action after undergoing knee surgery Tuesday. The 27-year-old suffered an injury in practice last week. And the Vikings have named Kyler Murray their starting quarterback. Murray signed a 1-year deal with Minnesota after his release from the Cardinals this offseason. That's your sports on the Fox News Rundown. Tony Genualdo, Fox News.
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3: You know, one of the things that I've learned, everybody's a grifter. Everybody's full of crap. Everybody is using Caitlin Clark for their own gain. Oh, only you all are using Caitlin Clark for your own gain. Sophie Cunningham is literally being attacked. Not necessarily on the court. Maybe on the court, because one of Desjardins's teammates said, great trans foul, so that makes it political. And, of course, that makes it more than just a foul in a basketball game. But it pissed off the woke gas bags over at Sports Illustrated, who claimed Sophie getting clobbered by Carrington was a bitter taste of karma. WNBA's the best, man. It is broken. It is cracked in half. It's not a hairline fracture. It is a freaking clean break. That's what it is. And if you don't know it, you haven't been paying attention. For Outkicks, don't at me. I'm Dan Dockich, and this is Fox News Rundown.
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12: The revelations that Dr. Fauci, given the information found by Senate Chairman Rand Paul and Ron Johnson, have been devastating to people who were pregnant during the COVID era. It seems as if those who have actually were pregnant and perhaps had a stillbirth or potentially had a miscarriage along the way, that maybe it was the vaccination that pushed them in that direction. The numbers are quite startling, and it's something that needs to be discovered even further. Many people, I think, are deeply concerned about the effects, short-term and long-term, of the shots that were rushed through in record time. We all understand that COVID was a very serious situation, but there also needs to be a reckoning with the information that was known at the time, because the prevalence of the information that was not shared with the American public is fundamentally wrong. There seems to be a pervasive attitude that the public wasn't smart enough or would react in a way they weren't wanting them to react if they were given the information that was at the hands of those in charge, led by Dr. Fauci. Dr. Fauci was given a prophylactic pardon, but that doesn't mean that we shouldn't go back and figure out what he knew, when he knew it, what was he thinking, what were his theories, what were his concerns now. He may have pled the fifth, but the American people still need to know the truth. I'm Jason Chaffetz, Fox News contributor and host of the Jason in the House podcast.
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5: She didn't lose by much. 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
6: No matter who wins this primary, we're going to continue to fight for each other.
5: And it turns out Francesca Hong did not win. The socialist candidate for governor in Wisconsin lost the Democratic primary by a fraction of a percent to David Crowley, who had the backing of more moderate Democrats. Crowley will face Republican Tom Tiffany in November. But Democrats in Minnesota took a left turn, nominating a progressive for Senate.
7: Lieutenant Governor Peggy Flanagan beat moderate Congresswoman Angie Craig to win the Democratic nomination for Senate. And she will face former sports broadcaster Michelle Tafoya in the general election. Meantime, Senator Amy Klobuchar will go head-to-head with Lisa Daymuth for governor in Minnesota. Klobuchar easily won the primary, while Daymuth beat Republican Mike Lindell, who was supported by President Trump.
5: Fox's Madeline Rivera in Connecticut. A Democratic congressman was primaried out. John Larson lost to former Hartford Mayor Luke Bronin by more than 20 points. Larson's the 10th House lawmaker to lose a primary this year. Seven are Democrats. In South Carolina, Senator Darlene Graham advanced to a runoff, trying to win her own term in office after being appointed to replace her brother, late Senator Lindsey Graham. She got the most votes, but not 50%, so Graham faces the second-place finisher in the primary, Congressman Ralph Norman.
8: There's a big distinction between myself and Ralph Norman. I'm a conservative. I have conservative values. I'm willing to work hard for the people. I'm willing to earn their votes. And, we'll see other differences as the weeks go on.
5: The runoff will be August 25th. The U.S. and Iran still in a standoff over the Strait of Hormuz. President Trump told reporters last night.
9: They don't have control. We have total control. We own it. We're in a very good position.
10: The head of Iran's Supreme National Security Council said Tuesday that the strait would not reopen until the United States meets all Iranian conditions.
5: That's Fox's Trey Ingston, Tel Aviv. 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
14: Good morning, I'm Bill Meade. A man may lose an eye after going back into his burning apartment in Lewistown last month. Reporter Grace Miller.
15: The fire broke out the night of July 29th. James Gerhardt says he was able to get out safely, but ran back inside once he realized his son and wife weren't behind him.
16: And that's why my face is the way it is. I might even lose my left eye.
15: His wife, still in the hospital 2 weeks later, undergoing surgeries. His son, burned on the face, but recovering well.
14: The disqualification of a Little League baseball team that was one win away from going to Williamsport's been upheld. Little League International announced Tuesday that a judge vacated the temporary restraining order that would have allowed Tulsa National to play in the Southwest Region Championship. The TRO was requested by parents of Tulsa players on Monday after the squad was disqualified for using an ineligible player. That's the news. I'm Bill Meade.
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23: Good Wednesday morning for today. A mix of clouds and sun with an afternoon evening shower or thunderstorm with highs into the mid-80s. For tonight, mostly cloudy with scattered showers, perhaps a rumble of thunder with lows in the mid-60s. For Thursday, partly sunny, a stray shower or storm possible with highs in the mid-80s. And Friday, partly sunny with a stray shower or storm with highs into the lower 80s. For iHeartRadio, I'm 2822 Future Alert Meteorologist Logan Mastro.
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25: Starting your morning off right. A new way of talk. A new way of understanding. Because we're in this together. This is your morning show with Michael Del Giorno.
26: 7 minutes after the hour. Good morning and welcome to Wednesday, August the 12th, the year of our Lord, 2026. What's on everybody's mind? Primary results. I guess we could write a few headlines. The Empire, the Democrat Party Empire strikes back. There'd be one headline. The other could be Francesca Hong Hong Hong. She's been gone so long. She's gone, gone, gone, gone, gone. Which really begs the question, are these weaponized polls or just, as usual, very inaccurate? Now, here's what the polling said heading in. I'm trying to think. The most recent would have been August 4th and 5th. Had Hong leading by 18%. Marquette University in late July had her leading by 22%. The same PPP poll that had her slipping from 20 to 18, well, was completely off. It is David Crowley,
0: who wins it. 313,000 votes was the last snapshot I took. I can't remember. 95% of the votes tallied. And Crowley was at 313,312. A little over 3,000 back was Hong at 310,000. So very close race, but Crowley is the projected winner of the Democratic primary in the state of Wisconsin. It's interesting to look at the Republican side. Tiffany bringing in 465,948 votes. Now, I realize he's not contested, but in this primary, almost as many Republicans showed up. So obviously these Hong supporters are going to have to almost 100% get behind Crowley if he's to have any chance in the general election in November. So with all of these, there's the primary analysis, but then there is the general election view. And again, from August, and the election won't be until November. I know the Atlantic, and I thought it was, you know, timing's everything, right? The Atlantic story the morning after the establishment Democrat Party strikes back, especially in Wisconsin, is Dems can't laugh off woke any longer. Now, I don't even know what they define as woke. What is woke too far? Personally, waking up this morning, I can't get any more woke. I can't be any more heartbroken or shocked than Massachusetts. Abortion on demand all the way up till birth. That's life and death. That's barbaric. That is really America at its sickest. But I presume, in terms of woke, stop with the transgender, what the WNBA is allowing right now. Stop. It's Ichabod. But I don't know. I mean, I don't know how far it can go. There is a quote today from El Sayed. As the Lions are getting ready to play their first preseason game tomorrow night or Friday night. I can't remember which it was. I think it's tomorrow night. I'll peek real quick. I'm my own producer today. Tomorrow night, play the Bengals. As the Lions prepare for their first preseason game, Abdul El-Sayed is bashing football as he's bashing the rest of America. I'm going to play in Sounds of the Day, the worst quote. But I mean, how smart is it to be bashing football as toxic masculinity the night before the Lions take the field for the first time in Michigan? Could that be woke too far? I mean, we're all going to kind of kick around and try to figure out what is woke too far. Is socialism woke too far? Is Islamist philosophies woke too far? There's another great story. In fact, I got to be honest with you. Everything is upside down for me. Yes, I'm interested in how Francesca Hong fared, and she lost. And the polls are clearly weaponized or inaccurate. I was interested in Darlene Graham, and she's in a runoff with Representative Ralph Norman. Beyond that, everything that you would think are the least important stories, I find the most fascinating. Like homicides fall 17% in big cities. When will the left wake up to, wow, this whole us versus them, we fraternity on the left that we're in inner cities? Well, how is the left that panders to you election after election taking care of you? Are you any less homeless? Any less broke? Any less hopeless? I can tell you this, you're a hell of a lot more safe thanks to Donald Trump. Homicides down 17% in big cities. Donald Trump's not safe. He's having to switch planes to sneak out of places. But you're safer. There's a great story. Listen, inflation is not that hard to figure out. I saw a video earlier this week of Rand Paul. He went and toured Fort Knox. You know what? I think all of America should go tour Fort Knox. You ought to look at gold, the standard. Physically go underground and look at it. Because for 50 years, we've just detached from it. And that's what has made your dollar worth so little and buys so less. You can't keep printing money without creating inflation. When you spend what you don't have and then you just print, well, you pretty much make the dollar worth 28%. So printing away as we have, inflation that has, I mean, I bought, I was telling my son this story the other day. I had bought a BMW, and I can't remember what it was back then. I think it was a 318 or something. I can't remember the exact numbers. It's like 20 cars ago. And I remember I paid $23,000 for this. No, it was $23,000 and I paid $19,000. Brand new. Best car I ever had. I don't know why I ever got rid of it. It was the car I was driving when I met Andrew and we were dating. I remember trading it in and got $1,000 more than I paid for it new. And it was like a year and a half later. Dumb move, but I did it. And I thought, wow, what a great car. I would have driven it forever. I drove it for a year and a half and I traded in and made $1,000. BMW paid me $1,000 to drive that car for a year and a half. And that car today is almost $60,000. Now, I know there's a lot of technology changes. This is why cars are going to total all of these different sensors. One little fender bender that used to be $2,500 to fix now can total an expensive car by the time you replace all those sensors if they're damaged. But yeah, I mean, I get that, but $60,000. How much of that is inflation? A lot of it. Well, as things inflate, they cost more. So the same meal that we used to go out as a family of five and pay $50 for is now $120. And then the same 20% tip on $50 that was $10 is now $30. Never mind, you can go into a fast food restaurant. They have you taking your own order. And they still want a tip. It's unbelievable. Everybody wants to do less and be tipped and at the higher inflation rate. I mean, I don't know how long we're all going to experience this, never talk about it. But the story in the video that's gone viral is a Shake Shack at an airport where the person comes up, orders their shakes, and then the screen asks them for, do you want a tip? And they said, no. And so the guy comes over and he goes, oh, you don't want a tip? No. Oh, and he hits the button and the price changes and it adds 50 cents. Like, no matter what, you're going to tip. Or if you're not going to tip, and never mind if we've earned the tip, we're going to charge you for it. I mean, I love, the other one is from The Hill, Hollywood. Have you noticed how quiet Hollywood is this midterm? They're not on board with all the socialists. They're not on board with all the wokists. Everybody, not a peep, not even a peep out of De Niro. Have stars finally rethought speaking out on politics? I mean, it's like all the little stories for me today. Now, I did care, and I know you care. Did this crazy Hong that wants to cancel Valentine's Day and thinks, is that going too woke and too far? Is no cops, no prisons too woke, too far? I don't know, but they went too far in Wisconsin.
1: Don't mess with my giblet.
0: But, you know, I mean, it's just like, you know, in asking the question about the polls, how could she be in the polls up 22% and then lose on election day? But nobody showed up? We all know how inaccurate polls are. That's why we've all turned to the betting for the best glimpse. But, you know, I just wanted to remind everybody today in our thought for the day, there is no better glimpse than actual election results. And so when you see El Sayed with only 20 to 25% turnout, only winning by a couple of thousand, and that was with a third candidate in the race, it doesn't look good for him in the general. And in the case of Francesca Hong, it didn't look good for her in the primary. She's out. Darlene Graham in a runoff. Well, we surround ourselves with very smart people. John Decker, who, by the way, had a delicious chicken Caesar wrap and a fancy Italian dessert on Air Force One yesterday.
1: You're sending pics again?
0: He sent the menu.
1: Yeah.
0: And he flew the new plane, so I can confirm that. But he will, he'll be joining us with all the primary election results. I don't think the least of which is Hong is gone, would be the third headline. Rory O'Neill will be joining us. Senior contributor David Zanotti will have some analysis on this and more throughout the morning. But if you're just waking up, everybody wants to know, did that nut in Wisconsin win? No, she lost narrowly. So the establishment Democrats have struck back in Wisconsin, and Darlene Graham is in a runoff. You know, everybody's talking about weight loss injections, and I get it. 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Kids are headed back to college. Don't forget, get an extra bottle because they'll steal yours. 20 minutes after the hour, we come back. Top five stories of the day. Remember, one chance to live this Wednesday, August the 12th, 2026. One chance to understand it together, understand it better together, because we're all in this together. This is your day. This is your morning show.

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3: Hey, this is Jamie Loftus, and this is my new weekly show, 16th Minute of Fame, the podcast where every episode I take a closer look at an internet character of the day. Who were they? What made them so notorious? How did the internet, or sometimes the algorithm, choose them? And what does a person do when they're suddenly confronted with more attention than the human psyche can handle? Take The Dress, a story that went uber viral in early 2015 in spite of being, well, kind of a boring optical illusion. A mother of the bride in Scotland took a picture of a dress she was thinking about wearing to her daughter's wedding. But she saw the dress as blue with black lace, and her daughter saw it as white with gold lace. One BuzzFeed post later, every single person on the internet was talking about the dress. But to me, The Dress is a story about the last couple of months when the internet was still sort of fun. It was shortly before the stories that spread across the internet stopped being driven by exploited millennials with useless arts degrees and started being decided by algorithms hell-bent on growing internet usership at all costs. And on a long enough timeline, the story of The Dress is one entangled with abuse and media exploitation. Internet history is a tricky thing to be invested in. It feels like every time a bad with business billionaire buys up another platform, history starts being erased. With the team at Cool Zone Media, we're taking these characters' 16th minute of fame to see what their moment meant to them and what it says about us.
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0: We bring America and the world to your kitchen table every weekday morning. 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
1: Regarding the Wisconsin governor's race, mm-hmm. is it safe to say that Francesca was hung out to dry? Have a great day.
2: Hung out to dry. Democrat establishment strikes back. I should say Democrat empire strikes back. The favorite to win Wisconsin's Democratic primary for governor has lost in an upset. Tammy Trujillo has the story.
3: Democratic Socialist Francesca Hong was favored to win Tuesday's race, but multiple outlets are now projecting that she's been narrowly defeated by moderate Democrat David Crowley. The latest polls give Crowley a 3,000-vote lead over Hong. Crowley will now face Republican Tom Tiffany in the November general election. Crowley's a Milwaukee County executive who had the backing of retiring Governor Tony Evers, who had argued that Crowley offered the best chance of delivering in November. I'm Tammy Trujillo.
2: NBC News projects Republican Senator Darlene Graham, sister of Lindsey Graham, will face Congressman Ralph Norman in South Carolina's Republican Senate primary runoff.
4: Most importantly, I want to thank the Republican voters of South Carolina for having confidence in me.
5: Darlene Graham was appointed to the seat after the passing of her brother, Senator Lindsey Graham. She has the backing of President Trump.
4: I look forward to the next 2 weeks meeting with you, listening to your concerns, and telling you more about me and my conservative values.
5: NBC projects neither Graham or Norman will have the necessary 50% plus one vote to avoid a party runoff that's set for August 25th. I'm Scott Carr.
2: Well, 24 hours ago, we were warning about these storms. Now at least 3 people are dead after dangerous storms have swept across the Midwest.
6: 2 of the deaths were in Indiana. A 4-year-old boy was killed when a tree fell on his home, and another person was killed in a house explosion believed to be storm-related. The 3rd death was reported in Ohio. I'm Mark Mayfield.
2: Former President Barack Obama, because all former presidents just never go away, is turning the page with his latest endeavor, host of a literature-focused podcast.
7: Tell me something good.
8: President Obama will host a great book that's presented by Audible and Higher Ground Productions, the media company launched by the former first couple. The project, which premieres September 24th on Audible, will feature 6 episodes where Obama focuses on books, including The Fire Next Time by James Baldwin, Marilyn Robinson's Gilead, and All the Pretty Horses by Cormac McCarthy. The former president posted on social media, at a time when fewer people are able to sit down with a book, it's important to remember the joy and power that can come from reading. I'm Michael Kastner.
2: Well, I don't want to bore you with Inside Nashville drama, but Taylor Swift is set to be inducted into the Nashville Songwriters Hall of Fame. That's something after Nashville and Taylor Swift parted ways so ugly. The Grammy-winning singer will be inducted into the Hall of Fame, becoming the youngest writer ever to receive the honor at 36. She was elected into the Contemporary Songwriter Artist category, an accolade that came after she was inducted into the Songwriters Hall of Fame in New York in June, at which she became the youngest female writer to ever join that hall. A date for the ceremony has not yet been set. In sports, Cardinals shut out the Phillies 2-0. Tigers outslugged the Guardians 6-4. Pirates lost 2-0 to the Marlins. Reds 5-4 over the White Sox. Angels won 3-2 over the Rangers. D-backs lost 3-2 to the Rockies and the Rays. 12-7 over the A's. Padres pounded the Brewers 11-2, helping the Cubs. And the Dodgers 5-4 over the Royals. Birthdays today. Tennis champ Pete Sampras, 55. Rapper Sir Mix-a-Lot, 63. And if it's your birthday, happy birthday. So glad you were born.
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2: 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News Radio 1400, WRAK. Did you hear that? Listen carefully. That's my phone. No spam calls. No spam texts. I love the silence. Your phone? 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Data brokers are selling your personal information like it's on clearance. 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They bought your information. 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
6: NBC News projects that Milwaukee County Executive David Crowley has narrowly won Wisconsin's Democratic primary for governor, edging out State Representative Francesca Hong. The race was delayed by issues downloading absentee ballots. Millions of Americans have difficulties getting access to maternity care. Tammy Trujillo has details.
3: An annual report from the March of Dimes out this week finds more than 34% of counties in the U.S. are maternity care deserts, where women have to drive an average of three times farther to get labor and delivery service than places with full access. It can lead to higher instances of unplanned deliveries outside of a hospital and higher rates of complications during pregnancy. Since the start of 2024, at least 96 labor and delivery units have closed in 35 states, the majority of them being the only local birthing facility in their area. I'm Tammy Trujillo.
6: And severe storms have killed at least three people across the Midwest, two in Indiana and one in Ohio. I'm Mark Mayfield.
10: 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WRAK.
11: Good morning, I'm Bill Meade. A business owner in Montoursville is accused of exploiting undocumented workers. Police say 41-year-old Milton Guerra underpaid several undocumented employees while working them 6 days a week and housing them in crowded conditions. According to investigators, that allowed Guerra to underbid competitors while profiting from unlawful business practices. Pennsylvania Attorney General Dave Sunday is suing TikTok under the Commonwealth's Consumer Protection Law. The AG alleges that TikTok deliberately misrepresents its platform to achieve an age rating of 13+. Jody Radosh, a professor of communications and digital media at Alvernia University, tells 69 News it's hard to put an accurate rating on social media apps.
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11: 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I'm Bill Meade.
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4: Well, good morning, crew.
5: That's a nut.
4: I just wanted to share a happy with y'all. I just been through for the past month eye surgery. No longer need glasses. I recommend it. Best part is the nurse said I had long, luscious lashes. Low IQ, golden brown eyed, long, lush lash bob. Mississippi.
5: Oh, my gosh. I don't know why nobody cracks me up more than him. Like, I don't get why people find fat guys so funny. You know, I mean, but it's something about Bob. I had LASIK surgery, Bob. It was like next to, you know, Jesus spitting on some dirt and making it mud and putting it on my eyes and boom. I mean, when they flip that flap, and there is nothing like, and I was 2015, I think. There's nothing like 2015 real vision. I mean, everything was amazing. And then, of course, thyroid eye disease kicked in and ruined it. So enjoy it while it lasts. And I'm suspecting you need readers now, Bob.
6: Bob's World.
5: That's good. Cover your lush lashes. I like, no matter what we're talking about.
6: Yep.
5: Bob's having his own little life over there. And I appreciate the distraction. 36 minutes after the hour, early bird gets the worm. Sleepy squirrel misses a nut. Rise and shine. We got us a Wednesday, August the 12th, 2026 to understand together. Because we're all in this together. This is your morning show. Honor to serve you. I'm Michael. Well, the big story waking up. Milwaukee County Executive David Crowley. The latest polling all suggesting he would lose by 18% to 22%. Ends up winning the Democrat primary in Wisconsin over Francesca Hong. All this Hong spotlight, visibility, and coverage. And she loses. The first question, well, there's a couple of questions. One, what about these polls? What do you make of these? How could somebody, I think Crowley himself, was he at 5 or 7%, Red?
7: He was at 7%.
5: So he was at, day before the election, he's supposed to get 7%, he wins. She's supposed to win by 22 and she loses.
7: This is like that slow horse you interviewed, winning.
5: Yeah. I mean, if you're at Marquette University and you're in charge of polling, you should be fired today, right?
8: Well, we don't know what happened.
5: Well, we all know the basic autopsy of why polling is dead. The old day, just like, you know, the old days of the census, I'll never forget, I was online Googling and I click on this census link and there's my grandmother's. This is like 1941. There's my grandmother's signature, Gertrude Del Giorno. Obviously, my grandfather, Victor, was probably at work. He had Dell Construction. But census must have knocked on the door. My dad's like 2 years old. His brother is like five. I mean, she writes down all the family by name and age. And then there's her signature. It's like, wow. Well, those days don't exist anymore, right? We don't answer the door for anybody we don't know. And we don't have a home phone you can call. And if you call our smartphones and we don't see a name, we don't answer. These are all very problematic things for polling companies. Now, you add to that the matrix and the mistrust of each other. Hey, there's a candidate running for governor in my state. Kept calling. I wouldn't answer. I mean, we've got to just come to the realization that any conversation that is based on a poll is probably wasted breath. And this race, well, this race is proof. Or They knew it was crap. And they were weaponizing and using it to make people and build momentum falsely. So the story isn't so much David Crowley won. It's how could the polls have been that off? Which created and justified a biased media's obsession. Or was she leading by that much? And dumb comments, and of all, never mind the dumb comments of, hey, how about no police and no prisons? How will that work? How about no military? How will that work? How about health care for all? Where would that come from? Never mind the serious idiocy coming out of all their mouths. Did saying no Thanksgiving go too far? No Valentine's Day go too far? Was it one more bartender too many too far? What happened? David Crowley, the Milwaukee County executive, and Francesca Hong, the Democrat socialist, had polled strongly in the race, were locked in a tight race. In the end, Crowley, 313,321 with 95% of the votes counted. That's 39.78% of the vote. Hong, 310,110, 39.37. You are less than 0.5, one half of 1%, with 5% of the vote to count, and they call it. Nobody says a word. That's an interesting sideline too, isn't it? Nothing to recount or see here. Let's just move on.

0: support Crowley, which would seem unlikely. He's going to need all of her voters to support him to get by Tiffany. They may not only, the socialists might not only lose the primary, they may lose the general election in Wisconsin.
1: Think about this, Michael. So how does this play into Rahm Emanuel? Perfectly, doesn't it?
0: Well, I mean, here's my thought. I think the Democrats, and that's why they're just kind of passively fighting this, I think they're willing to concede these midterms to set up the crazy threat of socialism taking over their party to give you Rahm Emanuel. Now, this goes against everything our founding fathers would have wanted. They would have wanted we the people in charge calling these shots, not strategists, not operatives of a two-party stranglehold that were never intended. And the most power should belong in the people's house, the House of Representatives, Congress. But you know how we live as Americans. We don't have a God anymore. So we wait for the Supreme Court to rule on life, death, right, wrong. And we don't have presidents anymore who execute the will of Congress. We have kings, personalities, celebrities that we worship. All figurehead, no executive. So it is backwards. And I think their desire is the presidency and all the executive powers and exceeded powers over Congress. I am really beginning to smell the rat that they want these socialists to die by light of day. And the bolder they get and the more outspoken they get, the better for the Democrats who are going to bait and switch with a reasonable Rahm Emanuel. And that's why they're not shutting them up, and that's why they're not stopping them. But in the case of Wisconsin, come on. Winning by a landslide by 22 and then losing, something's up with the polling. Meanwhile, we turn to South Carolina, where Lindsey Graham's sister, Darlene, who is the sitting senator appointed to replace her deceased brother, is headed to a runoff with Ralph Norman in South Carolina. If no candidate clears 50%, it's an automatic runoff. So she came in at, I believe, 32.7%. Ralph Norman came in at 24.6%. The next closest, I think, was Russell Fry at 19%. Mark Sanford, if you remember Mark, he came in at 14.9%. Then there were some other little ones. Things would potentially look pretty good with a Donald Trump endorsement and the Graham name recognition for Darlene, but we'll wait and see. That runoff will be forthcoming. And the other really kind of big story of the day was Progressive Lieutenant Governor Peggy Flanagan winning the Minnesota Democratic Senate primary. Flanagan defeated moderate Representative Angie Craig in the race to succeed retiring Senator Tina Smith, who endorsed Flanagan along with Senator Bernie Sanders and Elizabeth Warren and all the progressive leaders. Yeah, they did get one win, but a massive loss in that governor's race in Wisconsin, which many of them, AOC in particular, distanced themselves from and basically said, well, we're focused on Congress, not governor's races. So nobody wanted to get too close to Francesca Hahn, and she will no longer be a problem anybody needs to get close to any longer. But the polling and the closeness of this race to call it, no recount, no nothing, no questions asked, I thought was extremely suspicious. And that's the big election news you wanted to know waking up this morning. Listen, when it comes to supplements, there's only two things that matter most, right? Does it work and can you trust it? I trust Relief Factor. It worked for me and it's worked for hundreds of thousands of others. And that's how we like telling other people's stories. I'll give you an example. Jim ran out of Relief Factor twice. Both times his aches, stiffness, and pain came back. His inflammation came back. Once he restarted taking it,

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7: Good Wednesday morning for today. A mix of clouds and sun with an afternoon evening shower or thunderstorm with highs into the mid-80s. For tonight, mostly cloudy with scattered showers, perhaps a rumble of thunder with lows in the mid-60s. For Thursday, partly sunny, a stray shower or storm possible with highs in the mid-80s. And Friday, partly sunny with a stray shower or storm with highs into the lower 80s. For iHeartRadio, I'm 2822 Future Alert Meteorologist Logan Mastro.
8: Her words weren't written under peaceful shade, but under fear for her life.
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0: Common sense isn't common anymore. 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
1: Good morning. I am Michael, and this is the show that belongs to you. Therefore, we cannot have it without your voice. To Youngstown, Ohio, we start.
2: Morning, Michael. Besides the lunacy of no tips at kiosks, let's not forget the would you like to round up so they can donate your money to charity? Like that money will ever get to where it's advertised. I like to ask a cashier when they ask that question, I say, no, will you round down and I'll contribute that money to charity? You ought to see the looks I get.
1: I will. I'm going to steal that line. That's Woody in Arizona, by the way. Yeah, that rounding up, be careful. Sometimes there was a story of the one that they, would you like to round up to help the firefighters? And it turned out you weren't helping firefighters. None of that money you're rounding up was getting to the firefighters. It was going to political lobbyists on behalf of firefighters, supposedly. And by the way, that rounding out, rounding up, it adds up to millions a week. Where is all this money going? Why are we tipping people for what we're doing ourselves at a higher inflated rate? And why are we rounding up? That was in reference to the story at Shake Shack at an airport in Seattle, I believe, where the guy was going to, you know, do you want a tip? No, I'm not going to tip. Oh, you're not going to tip? And then they raised the price 50 cents. So if you're not going to tip, we're going to raise the price. I mean, there's a million conversations to have surrounding that. Mary is next.
3: Morning, Michael. So football could only be toxically masculine if they made the cheerleaders wear a burqa. Just saying. And Francesca Hong has to come out against Thanksgiving because Thanksgiving is so antithetical to anything socialist. The late Justice Scalia said socialism is giving without love and receiving without gratitude. So happy Thanksgiving to Brian and Eau Claire watching football. Have a great day.
1: Yeah.
4: Mary, Mary, why you bugging?
1: Yeah, and happy Thanksgiving to David Crowley, who defeated Francesca Hahn in Wisconsin. Great comment. By the way, it's Abdul Al-Sayed that's calling football toxic, but there's something far worse, he said, that I'll share in Sounds of the Day. I want to talk to Priscilla. Give me Priscilla in Memphis. Priscilla.
5: Good morning, Michael, Jeffrey, and Red. My thoughts on the whole mandatory tipping thing is the same thing as everybody gets a trophy. You don't have to do the work, but you're going to get the reward. Just a little food for thought.
1: Yeah, unless I'm sitting at a table where they're actually serving me, I'm not tipping anymore and I'm never rounding up again. I'm sick of it and I don't even know where it's going. Ken is next.
6: Polls are conducted to manipulate public opinion, not reflect public opinion.
7: Love ya.
1: Yeah, we've said that for years. But this one in particular stinks to high heaven. I think this one was actually manufactured, not just inaccurate. That guy! Back to Memphis we go.
8: Good morning, gentlemen. First thing, what do you see when the smog lifts off of L.A., UCLA? And second, when someone says polls show or studies show, I immediately quit listening. They hold about as much water or credibility as a strainer.
1: Is this my Roy, the one that sends me inappropriate memes every day? My brother from another mother? I don't know. Is this Youngstown?
9: Yeah, we just played Roy, did we?
1: No, I don't think so.
9: Here he comes.
10: It's kind of funny with the Trump switcheroo that all these, quote, journalists had to figure out that the president of the United States is, in fact, more important than they are.
1: Well, yeah, when it comes to Secret Service. And they do the same for you. They prioritize the president of the United States over you. That's their job. What was the one where the guy, the time ran out on the guy?
9: That is James W.H.L. Lowe, I think is what it was.
1: In Akron, hello!
11: I just wanted to let you know that I love your show. And finally, happy to hear you saying how, well, not entirely saying how worthless polls are. But I got to tell you, the one thing you're not mentioning either is I looked up and the average poll is about 1,500 people. If you compare that to the voting population.
1: Well, you're not going to, that's what elections are for. You're addressing sample size now. Sample size is one thing. And then getting the response within the cell. So for an ideal sample size, if you have 100,000 people in a city and you're only going to poll 1,000, you have to have the same amount in each racial, age cell, gender cell. In other words, as long as it reflects the population and the sample size is high enough, it would be accurate. The problem is you can't get to these people. They don't answer their phones anymore. And so when you're low, you wait. That means you make fewer people worth more. You're not getting a proper sample. So it's not so much the sample size that's the problem. It's the waiting and not getting the returns within the sample. Sorry, I've done research my whole life. You're right. And by the way, this show has always talked about that. That's why we always say, I follow these betting lines more than the voting line, because they can bet with their money and do so anonymously. And therefore, you know, if you're calling, the mistrust we have between the left and the right, they won't answer, especially the right. There's a very big mistrust because it's usually a media that's calling you. So yes, until you solve the matrix and the social dilemma, you will not and get people to answer the phone. You're not going to solve the polling problem, which is why we look at betting lines instead. But yeah, they were off in Wisconsin, and hong, hong, hong, she is gone, gone, gone. More of your morning show straight ahead.
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5: President Trump is commenting on his departure from a NATO summit last month where he secretly boarded a smaller U.S. military aircraft while an older Air Force One served as a decoy. Speaking to reporters Tuesday, Trump said it was the Secret Service's decision.
6: It's only up to the Secret Service. I just follow what they'd like to do. So I go by Secret Service and the military.
5: The Washington Post, citing an official and reviewed materials, says President Trump used an airport catering truck as cover to secretly board the smaller plane while leaving from the summit in Turkey. The decision to switch planes was made after what intelligence officials described as a credible Iranian threat against the president. NBC News projects that Milwaukee County Executive David Crowley has narrowly won Wisconsin's Democratic primary for governor, edging out State Representative Francesca Hong. The race was delayed by issues downloading absentee ballots. And Senator Darlene Graham will face Congressman Ralph Norman in South Carolina's Republican Senate primary runoff. That's politics. I'm Mark Mayfield.
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8: She didn't lose by much. I'm Dave Anthony, Fox News.
9: No matter who wins this primary, we're going to continue to fight for each other.
8: And it turns out Francesca Hong did not win. The socialist candidate for governor in Wisconsin lost the Democratic primary by a fraction of a percent to David Crowley, who had the backing of more moderate Democrats. Crowley will face Republican Tom Tiffany in November. But Democrats in Minnesota took a left turn, nominating a progressive for Senate.
10: Lieutenant Governor Peggy Flanagan beat moderate Congresswoman Angie Craig to win the Democratic nomination for Senate. And she will face former sports broadcaster Michelle Tafoya in the general election. Meantime, Senator Amy Klobuchar will go head-to-head with Lisa Daymuth for governor in Minnesota. Klobuchar easily won the primary, while Daymuth beat Republican Mike Lindell, who was supported by President Trump.
8: Fox's Madeline Rivera in Connecticut. A Democratic congressman was primaried out. John Larson lost to former Hartford Mayor Luke Bronin by more than 20 points. Larson's the 10th House lawmaker to lose a primary this year. Seven are Democrats. In South Carolina, Senator Darlene Graham advanced to a runoff, trying to win her own term in office after being appointed to replace her brother, late Senator Lindsey Graham. She got the most votes, but not 50%, so Graham faces the second-place finisher in the primary, Congressman Ralph Norman.
11: There's a big distinction between myself and Ralph Norman. I'm a conservative. I have conservative values. I'm willing to work hard for the people. I'm willing to earn their votes. And, we'll see other differences as the weeks go on.
8: The runoff will be August 25th. The U.S. and Iran still in a standoff over the Strait of Hormuz. President Trump told reporters last night.
6: They don't have control. We have total control. We own it. We're in a very good position.
12: The head of Iran's Supreme National Security Council said Tuesday that the strait would not reopen until the United States meets all Iranian conditions.
8: That's Fox's Trey Yingston, Tel Aviv. 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
16: Good morning, I'm Bill Meade. A man may lose an eye after going back into his burning apartment in Lewistown last month. Reporter Grace Miller.
17: The fire broke out the night of July 29th. James Gerhart says he was able to get out safely, but ran back inside once he realized his son and wife weren't behind him.
18: And that's why my face is the way it is. I might even lose my left eye.
17: His wife, still in the hospital 2 weeks later, undergoing surgeries. His son, burned on the face, but recovering well.
16: The disqualification of a Little League baseball team that was one win away from going to Williamsport's been upheld. Little League International announced Tuesday that a judge vacated the temporary restraining order that would have allowed Tulsa National to play in the Southwest Region Championship. The TRO was requested by parents of Tulsa players on Monday after the squad was disqualified for using an ineligible player. That's the news. I'm Bill Meade.
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37: Good Wednesday morning for today. A mix of clouds and sun with an afternoon evening shower or thunderstorm with highs into the mid-80s. For tonight, mostly cloudy with scattered showers, perhaps a rumble of thunder with lows in the mid-60s. For Thursday, partly sunny, a stray shower or storm possible with highs in the mid-80s. And Friday, partly sunny with a stray shower or storm with highs into the lower 80s. For iHeartRadio, I'm 2822 Future Alert Meteorologist Logan Maestro.
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39: Starting your morning off right. A new way of talk. A new way of understanding. Because we're in this together. This is your morning show with Michael Del Giorno.
40: 7 minutes after the hour. Good morning and welcome to Wednesday, August the 12th, year of our Lord, 2026. At least three people are dead after dangerous storms swept through the Midwest yesterday. Milwaukee County Executive David Crowley has defeated State Representative Francesca Hong. There will be a Thanksgiving after all for Wisconsin and America. And NBC News projects that the Republican Senator Darlene Graham, sister of the late Lindsey Graham, will face Congressman Ralph Norman in South Carolina in the Republican Senate runoff. We'll have more analysis from David Zanotti in moments from now. The big question is social media harmful and addictive? Well, we know it's harmful and we know it's addictive. What are we going to do about it? You can't expect the Metas and the TikToks to govern themselves. They won't. They're profiting. And you are the product. You can't expect politicians to protect you because they're using these. So really, what is your last line of defense? And we've said this from the very beginning. It's going to be lawsuit after lawsuit. That's the only thing that's going to get them to comply and change. Our national correspondent, Rory O'Neill, has this story as it's unfolding before our very eyes. Good morning, Rory.
0: And good morning, Michael. You know, earlier this year, we saw a couple of lawsuits that Meta took to court in California and New Mexico, lost them both, by the way, by people who were suing, saying that their children typically were caused great harm by this addiction to these social media platforms. Well, this week, a U.S. appeals court ruled that thousands of similar lawsuits can move forward, that these companies don't have the protection of Section 230 of the Communications Decency Act. So this is really stirring the pot. And it all comes as next week, California and three other states take these big social media companies to court seeking $1.4 trillion, with a T, trillion dollars in damages.
40: Yeah, that they're going to use what? To provide care for people. But that doesn't solve the next one from being harmed. And again, what's causing all the problems? The algorithms. It's by design. I mean, I can't encourage people enough out of everything. There is a documentary called The Social Dilemma. And I think it came out some 4 or 5 years ago now. But you ought to watch it. These are the creators and the designers of Google, Facebook, all of them. And what they reveal is shocking, and it is out of control, and it is algorithm-based. So, I think it's look, once you have damages, you got a lawsuit. And I think that ultimately is what will probably get them to self-regulate themselves. But you turn off the algorithms, you turn off the business. So I don't know. It's gonna have to be very big judgments and awards.
0: Well, right. And we'll see perhaps if there's some sort of a settlement that happens in advance of the suits that start next week. But to your point, this addiction is not a side effect of social media. It's the intent. And that's the driver. Well, I mean, that's what's driving the business model, to get you to doom scroll and spend more and more and more and more of your time on there. And they get more and more information about you. And it's all about marketing. They are not interested in reuniting you with your high school classmates. That's not what these companies want. They do want your data.
40: You know, why do I scroll the way I scroll? Because it knows exactly what I want. So it's golf lesson after golf lesson after golf lesson. And they get me for an hour. Now, I used to always say, that's no different than what we did as program directors. Our job was to get you to listen to the radio station, then get you to listen longer, then get you to listen more times a week, then get you to listen more times a day. They just found a way to do it with an algorithm that is so manipulative and perfect. Now, what do we do? And I think the other thing, Rory, too, is, you know, it does come down to parenting. I thought it was interesting that all these executives from these social media companies did not allow their children to have phones until after 16.
0: Right.
40: Isn't that a revelation? But you could say, well, it's up to the parents or it's up to the kids. They make these choices. Well, that's what we said about cigarettes too. And you don't see commercials in magazines and you don't see commercials on television anymore for them. None of that happening for online. Didn't the president, by the way, just lift the ban on TikTok for federal devices?
0: On federal devices, yes. Well, now that it's a domestically owned company, that was the...
40: We think. All right. Rory will have more in the third hour. We're going to come back and talk a little bit about if there's any progress towards peace in Iran. But I think we know we have the answer to that. David Zanotti is our senior contributor joining us this morning. David, obviously the two big news is our Darlene Graham is headed to a runoff in South Carolina and Francesca Hong is gone and the polls couldn't have been more wrong. I'm out of rhymes.
1: Good morning, Michael.
40: On Busta Rhymes' birthday.
1: Yeah. There's a lot in these headlines that confirms the reality that all politics is local. The races that were determined in Wisconsin and Minnesota are races that are important and races to watch. But they don't change the reality that those states are very different from one another. One is by and large gone in regards to common sense and constitutional authority and what's left. The people that are voting the power in Minnesota are in a bad way. Now, it doesn't mean everybody's gone. We've got great listeners there. We've got great listeners in Wisconsin, and people are struggling mightily, just like they are in New York and Illinois. But there is a consensus of people who are showing up to vote in the Democratic establishment that basically want revolution. And this is their sport right now. And in Minnesota, they're doing very, very well. So it doesn't really matter And like how it always matters. But what I'm saying is that the primary is pretty much the general in this case. Wisconsin's different. There's still a contest going in Wisconsin.
2: Right. Well, I've said this about El Sayed in Michigan. Remember, Michigan, why am I getting that, by the way? Oh, is it his? Do you have your phone up or your radio up in your car or something?
1: No, sir.
2: I don't know how I'm getting myself back. Yeah, it's driving me nuts. All right, anyway, to make my point, don't forget, President Trump carried Michigan and Wisconsin. And this is the Democrats' way of trying to say, we're not going to be purple anymore. We're not going to let the Republicans turn our state purple. We're going back blue. And the way we're going back blue is far woke, far socialist, far, far left. And it seems to be backfiring. In El Sayed's case, I think he's got a real problem come general election. The numbers don't add up unless he converts everyone that voted against him for him. And even then, it'll be tight. And I think I could say the same for what is going to be faced in Wisconsin. I mean, yeah, Francesca Hong lost, but nobody's noticing that Tom Tiffany had nearly 500,000 votes. I mean, they're going to have to unite that Democrat Party if they're going to win the general. It's looking like a lot of socialist primary wins and then a lot of general election losses are on the horizon. It's going to be my point. Fighting over.
1: Well, it's a fair point. There's another one I think we want to add into the conversation, and that for the Democratic Socialists, it actually is not as important that they win the elections as that they win the debate. And they're on a long-term journey here. And if the people who disagree with them can't make better arguments than them, then they're going to win because they're going to be around for a while. So this is the concern that we have is that have we lost the base of understanding of what it means to be an American and how our country works? And are these people exploiting the fact that the voters don't have a knowledge base left?
2: Any chance, David, that maybe the Democrats are not fighting back against this socialist Islamist fight because they want it to die by light of day and then turn around because the presidency is more important and bring sensibility with Rahm Emanuel and their bait and switch and get away with it?
1: You're asking the right question once again, and I can't tell you with absolute certainty that I know what's left of what this idea of their Democrat leadership is. I honestly don't know. For at least the last 50 years, he who pays the piper calls the tune. And it's been simply the people who pay for this. Well, the Democrat National Committee, the Democrat Party is broke, except for a few power bases who seem to be not saying much right now. The question is going to be, where's their money? I think your good guess is that their money is going to be Rahm Emanuel and save the party and save the country and present themselves suddenly as moderate. Though today, their moderation is still extreme. So, but the question is that money even going to play? Do we know?
2: Senior contributor David Sinati is joining us. We're going over the election results from the primary Tuesday. The big one, of course, the governor's race in Wisconsin, where Milwaukee County Executive David Crowley, who in the polls was supposed to come in at 7% of the vote, she was supposed to win by 22%, meaning Francesca Hong. She ends up losing to Crowley. They will go on to face Tom Tiffany and Darlene Graham, headed to a runoff in South Carolina against Representative Ralph Norman. That's the two biggest results. Minnesota did have some socialist wins. David, I want to end with what you just brought up. They seemingly have a DNC chair change coming. They are broke. The turnouts have been very low and very narrow victories for the socialists. Now, when turnout is in the spotlight in the general, they have no money. And now they'll face tough Republican opponents. This whole socialist movement may have been a little bit too fast, too quick. It's going to backfire.
1: Yeah, and it's a moment of decision for the people who fund the Democrat Party. Are they ready to push everything to get their agenda farther down the line and fail? Or are they going to take their time? It's a tough question, and there's no indication that the moment of decision has been made yet.
2: Well, remember, the Democrat Socialist first goal is to take over the Democrat Party, then get rid of the Electoral College, then dismantle the Republic. So they are making a run to take over the Democrat Party. If the Democrats pull a fourth bait and switch with Rahm Emanuel, as they did with Bernie Sanders twice and with Kamala Harris the third time over Joe Biden, they have still ginned up enough followers to disrupt and create quite a violent insurrection, which is what they had planned. We forget. in 2020 if the old Joe didn't work. So there is that to keep in mind, too, in an uncertain future.
1: Final thought is this. They may have so succeeded in polarizing themselves in tribalism that the people with the money don't know who to back because they don't want to be called racist or they don't want to be called sexist or they don't want to be called Islamophobe themselves. So maybe their own strategy has made life very difficult for them.
2: Well, for the moment, the establishment Democrat empire has struck back in Wisconsin anyway. David Zanotti, our senior contributor, thank you so much for your insights on this morning after. We'll talk again soon.
1: Michael, yes, thank you.
2: Dear God, heal our phones. Amen. Are we any closer to God answering that prayer today?
3: I have a call this afternoon, not using that phone, but a call concerning the phones here as soon as the show is over.
2: If only the pollsters would use our phones, they might get accurate. By the way, I want you to listen very closely right now. Listen. Did you hear that? Oh, you don't hear anything? That's right. That's my phone. No spam calls. No spam texts. I love the silence. Your phone? Probably not so quiet, and here's why. Data brokers are selling your personal information like it's on clearance. Your phone number, your home address, your email, your family members' names, political affiliations, where you bank. Those scammers blowing up your phone didn't get lucky. They bought your information. And they'll keep buying it over and over again until you make them stop. I did. 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All right, 21 minutes after the hour. May I have a moment to myself and deliver not one, not two, not three, but your top five stories of the day? Also, more election analysis from the White House after returning from a visit to Ohio with the president. John Decker just 15 minutes away as your morning show continues on this Wednesday morning, August the 12th.
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0: Hey, gang, at your morning show, we're growing so fast, I understand Trump is considering making us the 51st state. It's your morning show with Michael Del Giorno.
1: We don't brag, Mike McCann. That's it. Put the voice guy in the corner, head against the wall.
2: You can't do that to McCann.
1: Yes, I can do that, even to my high school hero. 26 minutes after the hour, if you're just waking up, the favorite to win the Wisconsin Democrat primary, at least according to the fixed polls, has lost in an upset.
3: Democratic Socialist Francesca Hong was favored to win Tuesday's race, but multiple outlets are now projecting that she's been narrowly defeated by moderate Democrat David Crowley. The latest polls give Crowley a 3,000-vote lead over Hong. Crowley will now face Republican Tom Tiffany in the November general election. Crowley's a Milwaukee County executive who had the backing of retiring Governor Tony Evers, who had argued that Crowley offered the best chance of delivering in November. I'm Tammy Trujillo.
1: NBC News projects Republican Senator Darlene Graham, the sister of the late Lindsey Graham, will face Congressman Ralph Norman in South Carolina's Republican Senate primary runoff.
4: Most importantly, I want to thank the Republican voters of South Carolina for having confidence in me.
5: Darlene Graham was appointed to the seat after the passing of her brother, Senator Lindsey Graham. She has the backing of President Trump.
4: I look forward to the next 2 weeks, meeting with you, listening to your concerns, and telling you more about me and my conservative values.
5: NBC projects neither Graham or Norman will have the necessary 50% plus one vote to avoid a party runoff that's set for August 25th. I'm Scott Carr.
1: Well, we warned about these storms yesterday. At least three people are now dead after dangerous storms swept through the Midwest yesterday. More from Mark Mayfield.
6: Two of the deaths were in Indiana. A four-year-old boy was killed when a tree fell on his home, and another person was killed in a house explosion believed to be storm-related. The third death was reported in Ohio. I'm Mark Mayfield.
1: Well, Hot Rod Stewart canceling all his upcoming tour dates. Here's why.
6: Stewart confirms he underwent a routine coronary stent procedure and is very much on the mend. The singer says he will take 4 weeks off of his One Last Time farewell tour, but plans to return to performing soon. The 81-year-old legend was scheduled to be on the road through September the 3rd, including six Las Vegas residency dates set for late August. I'm Mark Mayfield.
1: Just had a long conversation with Rory about this. There's no question we're a phone society. But if you lose it, you'll likely lose it.
7: The handheld device has all the answers. It communicates with others and can throw you into a wild panic if you can't find it. That's called nomophobia. And you can hit that freak out within 1 minute of active searching. Increased heart rate, sweating, full-on dread. Psychologists say the distress is real and very similar to separation anxiety. YouGov says there's an easy solution. Put a tracker on it. Or maybe look in your hand. I'm Bree Tennis.
8: I remember with the kids. You know, you could do anything. You punish them. We were not spankers, but I think they would have taken a beating. But when you would take the phone away, they'd go absolutely out of their
9: mind. Oh, it's over after that.
1: Thursday night football tomorrow. Steelers, Packers, Lions, Bengals, Chargers, Texans, Cardinals, Raiders, Titans, 49ers. Birthdays today. 9-1-1's Peter Krause is 61. Tennis champ Pete Sampras is 55. Rapper Sir Mix-a-Lot, 63. And George Harvell, our corporate chef, one of my favorite people on earth. 75 times around the sun. Happy birthday, George, and all of you born today. We're so glad you were born.
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11: At least three people are dead after violent storms hit the Midwest Tuesday. Two of the deaths were in Indiana. A four-year-old boy killed when a tree fell on his home in Jennings County. And another person killed in a house explosion believed to be storm-related. Another person died in Ohio. Also in Ohio, in Grafton, 16 people were struck by lightning at a prison and taken to local hospitals. It looks like an upset in the Wisconsin Democratic primary for state governor. Democratic Socialist Francesca Hong was favored to win Tuesday's race, but multiple outlets are now projecting that she has been narrowly defeated by moderate Democrat David Crowley. Hong said she was moved by the level of participation in this election.
12: We are growing community through a campaign.
11: Crowley will now face Republican Tom Tiffany in the November general election. On Wall Street, before the opening bell, stock futures are inching higher. I'm Michael Kastner.
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13: Good morning, I'm Bill Meade. A business owner in Montoursville is accused of exploiting undocumented workers. Police say 41-year-old Milton Guerra underpaid several undocumented employees while working them 6 days a week and housing them in crowded conditions. According to investigators, that allowed Guerra to underbid competitors while profiting from unlawful business practices. Pennsylvania Attorney General Dave Sunday is suing TikTok under the Commonwealth's Consumer Protection Law. The AG alleges that TikTok deliberately misrepresents its platform to achieve an age rating of 13+. Jody Radosh, a professor of communications and digital media at Alvernia University, tells 69 News it's hard to put an accurate rating on social media apps.
14: 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But now with social media, no two people are having the same experience.
13: That's the news. I'm Bill Meade.
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1: Look at that camera. That's what I call a shoulder shrug.
2: That is horrible. Stop that.
1: What do you mean that's horrible?
2: I mean, seriously, you're a grown man.
1: I could have been in the St. Aug marching band with that Grambling marching band. That's funk. 35 minutes after the hour in the Eastern time zone. You got 25 minutes to be to work by 8. Thanks for bringing us along. This is your morning show. I'm Michael. That's Jeffrey with the sound. Red disappearing. We're staring only at his bourbon bottles. If you are just waking up, obviously we had those storms we were expecting in the Midwest, and they turned out to be as deadly as we thought. 3 dead. Former leader of Syria being sentenced to death in absentia for torture and other crimes. And Taylor Swift gets inducted into the Nashville Songwriters Hall of Fame. We give preferential treatment always to the Ecole Classique class of 82, to the point guard and quarterback of our football team. Tap bents we go. You can thank your friend Dr. Fauci for all this tipping nonsense. It was barely around before the shutdown. People were happy to help. And now it continues and has become expectation. I had not thought about that link, but it is true. I really think accurately, if you trace the origins of all this, just tipping anybody for anything and everything goes back to when Fauci created the great boogeyman COVID, and anybody that went to work, because most weren't allowed, were considered heroes. And so we were, you know, so grateful that you threw us a shake or a burger. We'd tip you for anything, even if we had to cook it ourselves. He's right about that. Blake writes, Michael, with all the coverage on Hong, how embarrassing for her parents. Her exposure to the public as a self-absorbed social media brat who moved back in with her parents as they paid off her financial failures. Wisconsin dodged one for sure. Did they? Rick writes, so was something up with the polling, or did the DNC intervene to save democracy again with ballot stuffing, mail-in voting from mysterious people? That is probably the story of the day. For all the attention, but never mind that, that can be just the media. The polling suggested that Francesca Hong on August 5th, was the last poll, was going to win by 22%, and she lost. The Poly Market, heading into Election Day, had her winning at 98%, had her opponent at 2%. The reality? She loses. What does it mean? John Decker is our White House correspondent, who enjoyed a wonderful chicken Caesar wrap with a fancy Italian dessert on Air Force One yesterday. Thank you for sending me the menu. I asked for it. What do you make of these election results, or what should we make of it?
3: Well, it depends where you're looking at. You focused in your introduction on Wisconsin, and I think that the voters of Wisconsin, in choosing a person who was not Ms. Hong, wanted to focus on electability, the person they believe can best win the governor's mansion in November. And it wasn't Ms. Hong. And the reason I say that, look who did not endorse Hong. It was Bernie Sanders, who said, I'm not endorsing her. AOC. Alexandria Ocasio-Cortez said, I'm not endorsing her, because they realize that this party, the Democratic Party, is being painted with this broad brush of Democratic socialists. They don't want that if they want to win elections.
1: So you could make the case, and you're wise to do it, because you've been covering this stuff for 30 years. You don't do politics normally, but you're wise to point this out. Al Sayed may have played a role in this. They can't have her plus Al Sayed set the narrative heading into the general. It would have been too dangerous.
3: Oh, I agree with you 100%. Yeah. You know, as it relates to that race for the U.S. Senate in Michigan, Democrats chose someone who's got a lot of baggage, in terms of what he's posted on social media. I think he's actually deleted 100 videos on social media. That tells you a lot about how he recognizes he's got a lot of baggage heading into that general election to win that open Senate seat in Michigan. And for Democrats, they see what was happening in Michigan, and they did not, as you point out, Michael, want a repeat of that happening in Wisconsin.
1: Yeah, I should say, to be accurate, Plattner plus Al Sayed plus Hong would have been too much. It's still a problem moving forward for them. You said something the other day, and it stuck with me. And watching her last night in her speech after achieving a runoff, and that's what Darlene Graham, the sister of the late Lindsey Graham, will face a runoff with Representative Ralph Norman in South Carolina. It is shocking. She's just the sister of a senator. Man, it's like she's been doing it her entire life. Polished.
3: Yeah, she's polished. You know, the president, when we returned back on Air Force One to Andrews Air Force Base, answered a few questions, took a number of questions from me, and I asked him about the race. And he said, it's just genetic, you know, as it relates to Darlene Graham. I was asking him about that race in particular. He told me, by the way, that he intends to go down to South Carolina to campaign for her before that runoff election on August the 25th. So made some news there. But, you know, look, I told you I was there last Monday for that debate, and she was going up against seasoned politicians, people who have done this many times, and she held her own. And that says a lot. And she did get 32% in a very crowded field. And you have to imagine, I was thinking about what happens to that Congressman Fry who came in third place. Who does he endorse? He'd be foolish not to endorse Darlene Graham. And why do I say that? Because President Trump has endorsed Senator Graham. And you don't want to be on the wrong side of President Trump if you're a Republican and you want a future as a Republican in the Republican Party in South Carolina.
1: Lindsey Graham was a great leader behind the scenes, a great fighter behind the scenes. He was a very influential senator. She's actually seems as polished as him, only even more likable, if you can imagine. And then with Trump's backing and the party's backing, I would think she's in a pretty good position.

0: That tells you the whole story about the narratives for both parties heading into the general election. Obviously, you know what the narratives are going to be. For Democrats, they're going to focus primarily on the issue of electability. And for Republicans, they're going to focus on how far left the Democratic Party has become and how that party cannot govern, whether it's in the Senate or whether it's statewide as governor. That will be the message that they will have for voters in November.
1: John, you travel with the president. You did again yesterday. What do you make of all this conversation about trying to make a narrative out of the president's exit in proximity to Iran, or who's more important, the president or others? I mean, don't we all understand if Secret Service has to make a call, the priority is the president always?
0: Absolutely. I get it. I get it why, you know, certain folks out there, pundits, you know, people who are activists are saying certain things about the president. If he is told to do something by the Secret Service,
1: he doesn't have a choice.
0: You listen to the Secret Service.
1: Yeah.
0: You don't have a choice. And so I knew when the president came out and spoke to us, he was going to essentially say exactly what he said yesterday to the reporters, the small group of reporters that were gathered around him after he exited Air Force One. Not a surprise at all. The Secret Service very much concerned about the president's safety. That is why the president switched to that third plane heading to the UK.
1: Well, you remember how we just said maybe Al-Sayed had more to do with Hong's loss last night than people think. I could say the same thing for JFK. The Secret Service was greatly reshaped after losing JFK because JFK fought the Secret Service constantly. He chose to go to Tampa when they said they're going to try to assassinate you. He made them go anyway. Then he goes to Dallas, makes them go anyway. Remember all the things leading up to that, the treason posters, the, you know, spitting and so on. And the president insisted on going to Dallas, and he insisted on no top on the vehicle, and he's dead. They're not going to listen to presidents anymore. That was shaped during Kennedy. I mean, the president can make objections, but they will physically remove him if he doesn't obey. So, I mean, you know, I understand the, you know, why people are bringing it up, but come on, this is like arguing the W in WNBA. It's just a no-brainer. The president doesn't have a choice. Secret Service will make those decisions. All right, real quickly, because you're running late, I'll do your promo. John will have all the election analysis, all the results from the visit to Ohio in his White House briefing room. That's 8 a.m. Central, 9 a.m. Eastern. It's very concise, very unbiased. I highly recommend it. It's a daily podcast. Just search the White House briefing room or John Decker into your iHeart app. It'll pop up. Give it a program position, and that way it's waiting for you every morning. We'll talk again to John tomorrow. I bet that chicken Caesar wrap was delightful. Joey's in P.A.
2: Can't Mike morning, and show. Jeffrey Red. Yeah, this whole polling deal just doesn't seem to add up. I don't know if it was rigged or it was wrong or what, but in my opinion, her whole campaign was just flat out boring. She had no oomph in her voice. Even her own son was yawning at the polling place the other day when they were interviewing her.
1: Well, she went too far. But Thanksgiving, Mary is the call of the day. Mary bringing up Justice Scalia talking about socialism. What's the quote again? It's taking without asking and receiving without thankfulness. No wonder they're not for Thanksgiving. Is it Paul? I can't read my own writing. I know he's
3: Paul W-B-E-X.
1: W-B-E-X. Paul, go ahead.
4: On this tipping thing, also these big superstores, they want delivery tips before you even get the services completed. And they automatically do 10% unless you go in and find out a way to do it to no tip. You don't have the option to tip after the service is done. You have to tip based on the service they say you're going to get, which is most of the time not exactly accurate.
1: Yeah, I'm beginning to wonder if we're supplementing salaries for these large companies. The problem is most of them use a third party to do these deliveries. I just had a nightmare with a major company. And I went ahead and canceled the order. But the delivery came with my refrigerator, refused to hook it up because a non-trained, non-plumber said that the water connector had a leak and wasn't secure, and he can't be responsible for the damages. Now, all three of the delivery people did not speak English. I'm not being racist. It was frustrating. They're handing me a phone to a bilingual person I agreed with the Biden.

0: bilingual person, I will release any damages, any liability. I'm looking at it. It's a pencil tip drip. Hook the freaking refrigerator up. The guy says, okay. And then they take my refrigerator anyway. Even with the plumber pulled into the driveway, I have a picture of them leaving with my refrigerator that I bought as the plumber is here. Sorry, it's just we have a timeline, you know, and it was just absolutely ridiculous. And so they need to watch their third-party people, obviously, because I may never do business with that company again, and I've spent hundreds of thousands with them over my lifetime. But yeah, tip them for what? You don't know what's coming to your door, and I doubt it will ever be tip-worthy. Don is listening in Indiana by way of Louisville.
1: Good morning, Michael. I'm 73 years old, and I have been contacted twice in my life for a poll, twice. I don't know if they call in the middle of the day when working people are working.
0: Well, yeah, primarily because that's when they're working. They call it all hours, but yeah, primarily they're targeting during the day and in the evening. The problem is they can't get a landline anymore because no one has one. And when they can't get people to respond, either because they don't trust them or they don't answer phones that they don't know who's calling, they start using the people that do respond over and over again. So I don't know why you've only been called twice in a lifetime, and I don't know how many times you've been called to jury duty, but I can tell you'll be called less and less because once they find someone that will respond, they keep going back. So if you have inaccurate polling, you can continue to have inaccurate polling because you're talking to the same inaccurate people, weighted too much in a non-proper sample size. But yes, the polls suggested that Hong was going to win by 22% days out before the election. Even the Poly market was affected by it. And on election morning, it had her percentage chance of winning 98%. And she goes on to lose to David Crowley. They had him at 2%, and he goes on to win. It's all inaccurate. Or is it inaccurate and weaponized? Or did something happen and someone intervened to save democracy in Wisconsin? Keep those talkbacks coming. Can't have your morning show without your voice and emails to michaeld@iheartmedia.com. 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All right, let's shake it, baby. 52 minutes after the hour on Wednesday morning, August the 12th. Hong is gone. Darlene Graham's on to a runoff. Not one, not two, not three, but your top five stories are next.

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5: Good Wednesday morning for today. A mix of clouds and sun with an afternoon evening shower or thunderstorm with highs into the mid-80s. For tonight, mostly cloudy with scattered showers, perhaps a rumble of thunder with lows in the mid-60s. For Thursday, partly sunny, a stray shower or storm possible with highs in the mid-80s. And Friday, partly sunny with a stray shower or storm with highs into the lower 80s. For iHeartRadio, I'm 2822 Future Alert Meteorologist Logan Maestro.
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10: From Phoenix to Tampa and from Memphis to Akron, this is your morning show with Michael Del Giorno.
11: Well, President Trump was commenting on his departure from the NATO summit last month, where he secretly boarded a smaller U.S. military aircraft while an older Air Force One served as a decoy. Mark Mayfield has more on this story.
12: Speaking to reporters Tuesday, Trump said it was the Secret Service's decision.
13: It's only up to Secret Service. I just follow what they'd like to do. So I go by Secret Service and the military.
12: The Washington Post, citing an official and reviewed material, says President Trump used an airport catering truck as cover to secretly board the smaller plane while leaving from the summit in Turkey. Trump had arrived in Ankara on July the 8th aboard a new 747-8 donated by Qatar. The decision to switch planes was made after what intelligence officials described as a credible Iranian threat against the president. I'm Mark Mayfield.
11: United States Senator Darlene Graham, the sister of the late Lindsey Graham, will face Congressman Ralph Norman in South Carolina's Republican Senate primary. Scott Carr has more.
14: Most importantly, I want to thank the Republican voters of South Carolina for having confidence in me.
15: Darlene Graham was appointed to the seat after the passing of her brother, Senator Lindsey Graham. She has the backing of President Trump.
14: I look forward to the next 2 weeks, meeting with you, listening to your concerns, and telling you more about me and my conservative values.
15: NBC projects neither Graham or Norman will have the necessary 50% plus one vote to avoid a party runoff that's set for August 25th. I'm Scott Carr.
11: In Wisconsin, the establishment Democrat empire struck back. Hong lost.
7: Democratic Socialist Francesca Hong was favored to win Tuesday's race, but multiple outlets are now projecting that she's been narrowly defeated by moderate Democrat David Crowley. The latest polls give Crowley a 3,000-vote lead over Hong. Crowley will now face Republican Tom Tiffany in the November general election. Crowley's a Milwaukee County executive who had the backing of retiring Governor Tony Evers, who had argued that Crowley offered the best chance of delivering in November. I'm Tammy Trujillo.
11: The Fever won last night. In fact, Sophie Cunningham had four threes and 12 points in another 100-plus point game. How did the Fever score make this show? Birthdays today, Peter Krause.
16: I got a good idea.
11: 9-11. I do. I love me some Sophie Cunningham. Peter Krause is 61. Rapper Sir Mix-a-Lot, 63. And from 13 Days, JFK Bruce Greenwood is 70. If it's your birthday, happy birthday. We're so glad you were born. And thanks for making your morning show a part of your big day. Chris Walker with some election night analysis, sounds of the day, and Rory O'Neill on progress in Iran when your morning show continues next hour.
17: 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My morning show is your morning show with Michael Del Giorno.
18: Gold and silver recently soared to record highs, then pulled back. 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
11: Wisconsin Democrats say no to a socialist. I'm Dave Anthony, Fox News. Francesca Hong, who led in the polls, lost in the primary for governor, beaten by a Democrat who had dropped out of the race last month and then got back in, David Crowley, who was endorsed by outgoing Governor Tony Evers.
26: This was not the outcome that many had predicted. Milwaukee County Executive David Crowley beat Francesca Hong by less than a percentage point. Establishment Democrats are certainly celebrating this win. They were afraid that a Hong victory would essentially hand the GOP the key to the governor's mansion in November. Hong had faced scrutiny over previous social media posts. Crowley will now take on Republican Tom Tiffany in November.
11: Fox's Madeline Rivera. A progressive did win in Minnesota. Lieutenant Governor Peggy Flanagan nominated for Senate after beating Congresswoman Angie Craig by 20 points.
27: Trump cut 15
0: 16 million people off of their health care. And Michelle Tafoya said, yes, sir.
1: Tafoya, a former TV sportscaster, won the Republican Senate primary. Senate Amy Klobuchar won the Democratic primary for Minnesota governor and will take on Lisa DeMuth, who defeated Trump-backed Republican Mike Lindell. The senator the president supported in South Carolina took a step toward being on the November ballot. Darlene Graham, who's running to replace her late brother Lindsey as the GOP Senate nominee.
2: I know he's looking down right now, smiling, though, so that gives me peace, but it's difficult.
1: Appointed to finish his term, Senator Graham finished first in the primary, but did not get 50%, so she'll face Congressman Ralph Norman in a GOP runoff in 2 weeks. In Connecticut, a Democratic congressman lost. John Larson, the 10th House lawmaker, primaried out this year. Luke Bronin beat Larson by 22 points. In the Iran standoff, President Trump keeps insisting U.S. controls the Strait of Hormuz shipping. He also reacted to reports he made a stealthy exit switching planes at the NATO summit in Turkey last year.
13: They wanted me to do it, so I do it. I do what they say.
1: It was actually last month he left Turkey. 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
27: Good morning, I'm Bill Meade. A business owner in Montoursville is accused of exploiting undocumented workers. Police say 41-year-old Milton Guerra underpaid several undocumented employees while working them 6 days a week and housing them in crowded conditions. According to investigators, that allowed Guerra to underbid competitors while profiting from unlawful business practices. Pennsylvania Attorney General Dave Sunday is suing TikTok under the Commonwealth's Consumer Protection Law. The AG alleges that TikTok deliberately misrepresents its platform to achieve an age rating of 13 plus. Jody Radosh, a professor of communications and digital media at Alvernia University, tells 69 News it's hard to put an accurate rating on social media apps.
28: 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But now with social media, no two people are having the same experience.
27: 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I'm Bill Meade.
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5: Good Wednesday morning for today. A mix of clouds and sun with an afternoon evening shower or thunderstorm with highs into the mid-80s. For tonight, mostly cloudy with scattered showers, perhaps a rumble of thunder with lows in the mid-60s. For Thursday, partly sunny, a stray shower or storm possible with highs in the mid-80s. And Friday, partly sunny with a stray shower or storm with highs into the lower 80s. For iHeartRadio, I'm 2822 Future Alert Meteorologist Logan Maestro.
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7: Starting your morning off right. A new way of talk. A new way of understanding. Because we're in this together. This is your morning show with Michael Del Giorno.
8: I, for one, am not surprised that the polls were as far off as they are. You have to look at the people who run these polls and the people that run every other institution in this country currently. They are former university students. They were taught how to be good little Marxists and how to hate America. They were not taught how to be legitimate, reliable, and competent.
11: Yeah, well, thanks, Adam. That speaks to the mistrust we have in polls because of the origins of the polls. But the polls themselves, to be this inaccurate for this long, and that philosophy, I mean, for people to still pay for them is a waste of money. For people to follow them is a waste of time. You would think they would have to preserve their business with some integrity. But it's another poll story. 4 days out from the election, she was to win by 22%. And Francesca Hong lost last night. Could polls be that wrong? Did something shift? How about a race that ends up within, what, 10,000 votes, less than one half of 1%, and nobody wants a recount? There's no outrage. It's just swept under the rug and forgotten. I don't know. There's something that kind of smells with this story. But the good news is Francesca Hong is gone, and defeated by the Milwaukee County Executive David Crowley, who will head to the general election. Meanwhile, Darlene Graham is headed to a runoff in South Carolina against Representative Ralph Norman, and analyzing all the key races, pretty much his top primary races he was following and key findings, is our Republican consultant and analyst Chris Walker. Good morning, Chris.
9: Good morning, Michael. How are you?
11: What do you make of Hong being gone? Is this the executive establishment Democrats' empire strikes back? Did she go woke too far? What happened?
9: I mean, goodness, I think a couple things. One, I think Democrats got serious about wanting to find a candidate who can win. I think they were looking at a candidate who would probably be the most likely to lose to Tom Tiffany, and went to David Crowley. I think what's interesting too from last night in Wisconsin is not as much the outcome, which the outcome itself and the polling being so wrong and the prediction markets being so wrong, is the losing of three USB drives of early votes in Milwaukee County, and the idea of trying to find them, and the lack of election integrity here in obviously a pivotal blue state / swing state is troubling to look at what we're going to see in November. The president is right to be talking about election integrity, and I'm not sure necessarily the SAVE Act is the manner that it's supposed to be labeled as, but there are real issues with election integrity here that need to be addressed, because we're looking at a situation here where you have weeks of early voting, unaccountable votes, and unaccountable places where they're being held. And at some point, a national discussion should be had on how states are running their elections.
11: The maps come up when you look at by-county results. They tend to show the same thing. The inner cities will be far left. You get to rural areas, and they're far more moderate Democrat or Republican, and they'll be favorable for Tiffany come general election. For Hong, did very well in Madison, expected. Very well in Eau Claire, expected. Very well in Oshkosh and in the Green Bay area. Everywhere else, dominated by Crowley. But when you look at the final result, and Crowley wins by 3,000, It's his ability as a Milwaukee County executive to carry Milwaukee, I think, that made the big difference. So the map actually is relevant. You add up both of them and you're at 600,013 votes. Tiffany alone had nearly 500,000. I mean, Crowley's going to need 100% support from Hong supporters to even survive this general election. I mean, they may not only not get their socialists, they may not even get a Democrat governor.
9: Very true. And Tom Tiffany is, you know, he's an Upper Peninsula Republican. So, I mean, you know, you've got that entire, you know, portion of the state that knows him and has voted for him in the past.
11: The part of the state that was mainly for Crowley.
9: Right. Yeah. So, you know, I think we've got a situation here where I think you're right. Tiffany is a strong candidate going into November. And the Democrats are fractured. So that leaves us some hope here. But I do think there will be what does it say? Republicans fall in line. Democrats fall in line. Republicans fall in love. I think there is a place there for that where they are very bound and determined to try to push back on, you know, President Trump. And I think there will be a unifying effort there. The key thing that I see too for a state like Wisconsin is it's just, you know, I was on a governor's race there 4 years ago, and we thought we had a really good chance at winning, and the Democrats mobilized and came out in big ways, particularly in Milwaukee County and then Madison, as you mentioned. So
11: universities,
9: you know, yeah, and we've got Wisconsin has a Milwaukee problem when it comes to voting. There's a we need to make inroads in cities as Republicans. It is something that we kind of ignore at our own peril. And in states like Wisconsin and even Minnesota, you know, which voted last night and others, if we can't make compelling cases in the cities, we're going to be losing these states.
11: Milwaukee in particular. Milwaukee, Atlanta, Minneapolis. I'm trying to think of the top shenanigan zones, if you will.
9: Yeah.
11: And Milwaukee's one of them. I mean, I had an emailer earlier say, you know, the polls could have been wrong because maybe the Democrats once again did something to save democracy. And I bring that up because in the case of Wisconsin and Michigan, this is a real sore spot within the Democrat Party, especially in these two states. They resent greatly Donald Trump turning their states red. And they're not going to accept being purple. We want to take it back blue. Well, the way they chose to take it back was go far, far left, socialist, Islamist in the case of Michigan, and woke. And it seems to be backfiring. I think this is really, if you want my analysis, they could not afford in Wisconsin a Plattner plus Al-Sayed plus Hong. It's too much of a joke, and it would backfire for everyone in the general. They want to put Plattner behind him, hope everybody forgets, let Al-Sayed, who, by the way, the numbers look really bad for in the general election. Or my other theory is the right one, which is the Democrats are willing to let this entire war with Islamists and socialists play out, not fight back against it, let the light of day kill it, and concede this midterm so that they can make the switch to Rahm Emanuel and win the White House. That's how much more they value the White House than Congress. It's one of those two, and or both, that led to last night, including shenanigans.
9: I have not thought about the latter idea. I think there's merit there. I mean, frankly, and I don't mean to be critical here, but I think President Trump is giving them a tutorial on that. I mean, Congress has never been more irrelevant than in the Trump administration that we've seen to date. And so, in a way, it may not matter. So, you know, you may be right. But I think that, you know, they're going to try to use Congress however they can. You know, they hope to gain the House and the Senate to try to, you know, put a balance onto what they see as President Trump's, efforts. So,
11: the other big race.
9: I don't think they're going to give up on the midterms at all, but I do think it's interesting to think about the need and the push for trying to win 28. I think they want to do both, but I think it's an interesting strategy you're laying out because it is they do care about 28 more than 26, but I think they care a lot about 26.
11: Yeah. 16 minutes after Chris Walker, Republican consultant and analyst, joining us on the primary results. The other one was South Carolina. John Decker brought this up first in covering the debate in South Carolina. And I noticed it greatly last night. There is something very special about this Darlene Graham. She is not just Lindsey Graham's sister. It is a freak to me that the biological sister who he raised is so polished at this point, having spent a lifetime just being the sister of a politician, but never won herself. And that came through yesterday. And she'll have Trump backing. She'll have a lot of money. We don't know where Russell Fry and Mark Sanford's support will go, but one might suggest with her name recognition and the president's support, she shouldn't have a problem come November, should she?
9: In a state like South Carolina, I would say so. And I think to your point, it's one thing to remind ourselves and all of us that, you know, political experience is a double-edged sword. I think a lack of political experience is a positive for a lot of people because they look at, you know, career politicians and hold their nose. You know, you get corrupted. You get you can't answer questions plainly. You can't be honest. And in a way, Darlene Graham is the opposite of that. So I think there's a positive to any candidate who's not, you know, a career politician. And I think it's important that we remember as citizens, like, that's a positive. I don't think we want career politicians.
11: No, I get that. But I mean, I'm just shocked how good she is. I mean, I don't want to take anything away from Lindsey Graham in his service to our country in the military, his service to the military as a congressman and as a senator, the fighter and influential politician he was. But there's something about his sister. She's even more genuine, in some ways more eloquent, more believable. I like her more. I can't believe I'm saying that.
9: I mean, and, you know.
11: This is no Sarah Palin, I can assure you.
9: Well, you know, being able to honestly answer questions and have a smile on your face goes a long way in politics. You know, I think that's something to be said for these career politicians, you know, that we've seen in our home state of late too, Michael, is just this notion of lacking any integrity or, you know, ability to have an honest answer to things. Like,
11: I don't know I don't even know how to put it into words other than there was one simple moment that would be a throwaway for most people. They bring up her brother and the eloquence in which she handles carrying on for him looking down and probably being very proud, but that, you know, doesn't ease any of the pain. So in other words, she was perfectly in the moment, a fresh, new, solid senator and a mourning sister at the same moment. That's not easy to do and not misspeak. I mean, obviously you can tell I'm very impressed with her. All right, what do you make of El Sayed? We're all having this question, and I think it was The Atlantic that's asking the question in an op-ed piece today. Dems can't laugh off this wokeness. They're going too far and it's going to kill us. That's a warning from The Atlantic into this strategy that is going to play out disastrously. And as they're saying that, El Sayed is claiming toxic masculinity when it comes to football as the Lions kick off their preseason tomorrow. How well is that going to play in Michigan?
9: Well, and, you know, he's deleted all of his positions on YouTube from 2022 to 2024, you know, to try to scrub his belief structure, you know. Look, I'm a little bit more of a skeptic on Michigan, but that's probably my early 2000s political history coming through, maybe less so than what it is now. But I think it's going to be a tight race there just because you got a lot of blue hat wearers there against red hat wearers. And I think that we're going to have a tough race there. So, you know, I'm not convinced that Rodgers has this locked in.
11: No, I'm not either. But El Sayed's got a real uphill climb. He's got to literally convert everyone that voted against him, including some Republicans who voted for him, just so they could face him. It's a lot of numbers hill to climb for him. I think the odds are against him. But here's the bottom line. They really want to pivot and distance from the Plattner plus El Sayed plus Hong. Two of the three are gone. One remains, but all three remain in the American people's mind. The damage has been done with these three far left candidates, and it has shaped the socialist movement. In fact, people think more of them than they do AOC, Bernie Sanders, and Elizabeth Warren, who are the real architects. So it'll be interesting.
9: It's a reminder who the Democrats really are. You know, they're trying to tell you who they really are, and then they remember
11: back
9: that
11: off.
9: Most people are not in lockstep with them, and so they have to move it away. But, you know, we need to remember who they really are and what they're doing. They would love to be the DSA party, and they feel like, and obviously the country's not there, thankfully.
11: Hey, what's this?
9: This is who Democrats are at the end of the day, and we have to be aware of it.
11: What's this we stuff? You got a mouse in your pocket? That's your job as a Republican consultant. You have to make them remember that. I can sit back and watch both of you.
9: We as a collective country have interest here that I think is important.
11: So, in the case of socialism and Islamist radical views, yeah, I agree with you. Chris Walker, Republican consultant. I always say every Monday or sooner if conditions warrant, and they did. Thank you for your time, Chris.
9: Thank you, brother. Have a good week. Rest of your week.
11: YouTube, gold and silver recently soared to record highs and it pulled back a little bit. So it begs the question, are precious metals still a good buy? The answer, banks think so. They're forecasting even higher prices ahead. And why? Because we're still 40 plus trillion in debt. The dollar is declining and inflation keeps shrinking our savings. Even with corrections along the way, gold remains a historical hedge for wealth protection. That's why Morgan Stanley just ditched the 60-40 stock to bond portfolio. They're recommending, and this is double what anybody used to recommend, up to 20% in precious metals. 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Oh, the sounds of the day. You know, never mind the masculinity, toxic masculinity of NFL football as the Lions are getting ready to kick off. Wait till you hear what else Al Sayed said. As Your Morning Show continues, sounds of the day next half hour, along with Rory O'Neill on the progress in Iran, which is none, when Your Morning Show continues straight ahead.
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7: New research says if you've been doom scrolling while you work, it could affect your productivity. Dr. Ian Hughes at Texas A&M.
8: Doom scrolling, or the act of obsessively scrolling through social media, is something that is growing more and more common among really all age groups, but particularly folks between the ages of 18 and 35 across the world. And what we find is that workers who doom scroll on the clock are less engaged. Their mind is preoccupied. Images and messages that they encountered during their doom scrolling sessions.
7: Dr. Hughes suggests finding one spot.
8: If you're going to doom scroll, try and contain that behavior to one physical location in your life. And doing it at work, maybe you do it in a comfy chair in your living room, and that's the spot where you allow yourself to doom scroll.
7: Google co-founder Sergey Brin has spent $100 million in order to avoid paying $13 billion in taxes. His latest round of donations to the group Build a Better California is part of an effort to convince voters to oppose a ballot measure in November. Proposition 40 would place a one-time 5% tax on billionaires in order to fund healthcare programs. Massive car insurance price cuts are rolling across Florida right now.
9: State regulators just finalized major rate drops for the state's biggest carriers. GEICO leading the charge with a 10.5% reduction that activated this past April. Progressive locked in an 8.1% discount. Even better, State Farm's 6% discounts, accompanied by a massive $500 million dividend rollout, returning real cash right back to your wallet. The rate rollbacks will typically hit your account automatically during your next policy renewal date. Natalie Rodriguez, Miami.
7: In corporate news, investors are keeping a close eye on earnings from several major companies, including Cardinal Health and Supermicro Computer. Supermicro's results are especially important because the company is considered a key player in the rapidly growing artificial intelligence and data center market. I'm Monica Nelson with your consumer and business news.
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1: Do you think Trump hummed the Mission Impossible song while he was sliding from the food truck to the airplane?
2: Listen, the most remarkable thing ever is getting shot in the head, popping up, having been thrown to the ground so fast his shoes came off, and putting a fist in the air. I mean, he's already Mission Impossible material, but yeah, sneaking out through the catering truck, that will be high on the list for Mission Impossible. The president trying to lead a nation this divided. All right, 29 minutes after the hour, at least three people are dead after dangerous storms swept through the Midwest. We previewed these storms yesterday and how dangerous they would be, and they lived up to it. Milwaukee County Executive David Crowley has narrowly defeated Francesca Hong, the radical DSA candidate in Wisconsin in the gubernatorial primary. NBC News projects that Republican Senator Darlene Graham will face Congressman Ralph Norman in South Carolina's Republican Senate primary runoff. And Taylor Swift set to be inducted into the Nashville Songwriters Hall of Fame. That's your top five stories waking up this morning. Your sounds of the day are next. It's 29 minutes after the hour. This is your morning show.
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2: Another big primary day in America is in the books. In one of Tuesday's closest watch races, the favorite to win Wisconsin's Democratic primary for governor has lost in an upset. Democratic Socialist Francesca Hong was narrowly defeated by moderate Democrat David Crowley. In another hot race, late Senator Lindsey Graham's sister, Republican Darlene Graham, will face Congressman Ralph Norman in South Carolina's Republican Senate primary runoff after neither candidate got the necessary 50% plus one vote to avoid a runoff. At least three people are dead, two in Indiana, one in Ohio, after the Midwest was pummeled by storms on Tuesday. The National Weather Service confirmed three tornadoes touched down near Chicago yesterday. Meteorologist Angie Lastman says there's more on the way for the Midwest.
3: 16 million people, parts of the plains stretching across the Midwest, down through the Ohio Valley. We've got Evansville, St. Louis, Des Moines.
2: 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I'm Michael Kastner.
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4: Good morning, I'm Bill Meade. A man may lose an eye after going back into his burning apartment in Lewistown last month. Reporter Grace Miller.
5: The fire broke out the night of July 29th. James Gerhardt says he was able to get out safely, but ran back inside once he realized his son and wife weren't behind him.
6: And that's why my face is the way it is. I might even lose my left eye.
5: His wife, still in the hospital 2 weeks later, undergoing surgeries. His son, burned on the face, but recovering well.
4: The disqualification of a Little League baseball team that was one win away from going to Williamsport's been upheld. Little League International announced Tuesday that a judge vacated the temporary restraining order that would have allowed Tulsa National to play in the Southwest Region Championship. The TRO was requested by parents of Tulsa players on Monday after the squad was disqualified for using an ineligible player. That's the news. I'm Bill Meade.
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12: 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I'm Cheryl Swoops, WNBA champ, three-time Olympian, and Basketball Hall of Famer.
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14: 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It's your morning show with Michael Delciorno.
7: I don't know why. My gut thought it was going to be Michael D. Talk to me. I never know. 35 minutes after the hour, 25 minutes to be to work by 8 o'clock in the Central Time Zone. Thanks for taking us in the car with you. Please turn the air conditioner up a little bit. Proud and honored to serve you this morning. I'm Michael Delciorno, and this show belongs to you. It's your morning show. If you're just waking up, Milwaukee County Executive David Crowley has narrowly defeated Francesca Hong in the Wisconsin closely watched gubernatorial primary. So Hong, Hong, Hong is gone, gone, gone. Just like Blattner is gone and El Sayed remains, but the damage is done for the narrative that is the far left of the Democrat Party. So they may have avoided Hong, but can they survive the general in Wisconsin? Time will tell. Taylor Swift to be inducted in the Nashville Songwriters Hall of Fame. The former leader of Syria will be executed, or at least he's been sentenced to death. And that those deadly storms that we talked about in the Midwest, they were just that. Three people are dead after dangerous storms swept through the Midwest yesterday. Can't have your morning show without your voice. We'll get to sounds of the day in a moment. 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
15: We're back to the old Rush adage that polls are not intended to reflect opinion. They're intended to direct opinion.
7: That's about one of seven storylines concerning polls. The reason it has come up in a timely fashion is the polls had Francesca Hong leading by 22 points 4 days before the election that she ended up losing. How did they get that wrong? Daniel is listening, I believe, in Nashville.
16: Polls discussion is a vicious cycle that repeats itself. We use the polls, we make stories of the polls, then we complain about how the polls were wrong. Next year, we'll use the polls, make stories about the polls, and complain about how they were wrong. It's a vicious cycle.
7: Yeah, I can see where these are all going. Okay, so I used to use this expression, behind every headline is a story, and behind every story, there's so much to talk about, meaning the devil's in the details, and the interest level is in the story itself. But really, behind every headline or some timely reoccurrence is an issue. And the issue is polling and why they're inaccurate. They're inaccurate because they're intended to influence rather than reflect. As we used to often remind people, a poll is a moment in time. It is what the American people are feeling at that moment. Not on election day. That's why the longer out the race is, the less important the poll is or reliable it is. That's number one. Number two, we're having a harder time reaching people. We don't have landlines anymore. And we don't trust each other and we don't answer the phone. So good luck finding us. Then they can't. So they have to wait. So you need a proper sample size. Then you need the makeup of that sample to be every percentage precisely of race, of gender, of party affiliation. Then you get into the questions and how they're asked. There's a million reasons how these can manipulate. That's why you never take a poll on its face. The first thing you do is go to the sample. Is it overweighted? Is it underweighted? Are the questions leading or accurate and open-ended? Did the exegete of the findings match the actual findings? There's a lot of reasons why these polls. Out of all these calls, I like Daniel the best. Or was it Brad? I think it was Brad. Was it? Who had the vicious cycle?
17: I think it was Brad.
7: I think it was Brad, KFYI, in Phoenix. It is hard not to talk about them, but why do we waste our breath? How many times do they have to be wrong? Why is no one questioning it? I mean, to me, more suspicious than the polls being off is in the end, she loses by 3,000 votes. Less than one half of 1% of the vote. And there's no, well, we're going to wait and continue to count. We're going to wait till the counting is finished, or we're going to demand a recount. 3,000 vote difference. And it's just, she concedes, everybody's moving on. I don't know. Something stinks like it was more orchestrated than just bad polling. James.
18: Michael, you go through a list of all those cities where there's voter fraud going on, and you didn't mention Los Angeles or Maricopa County.
7: Well, obviously, they too. We were talking about Wisconsin, and then I threw in
0: Atlanta and Philadelphia, which are traditionally national federal shenanigans. Those are the areas where most of the shenanigans take place because they're swing states. You're mentioning two that aren't necessarily swing states, although Arizona, you could maybe consider one depending on the... I can't list everything every time, or it's going to turn into another national talk show host show where the host does all the talking and the guest never gets to talk. But yes, you're right to throw those two in, Maricopa County and L.A. after this mayor's race. Rogers in Sacramento. Let's give him the final say.
8: Morning, Michael, Jeffrey, and Red. As far as polling goes, I'm 67 now. I will have been polled once on the phone, but I could recognize it was push polling, which is they were putting the ideas in my head. It was, you know, very easy for me to recognize how they were framing the questions. So they were actually planting seeds, in my opinion.
0: Yeah,
8: and to get the result, a lot of what polling can be.
0: Yeah, to get the results they wanted for the purposes of influencing what they want to influence. Getting back to Rush 101.
17: All right.
0: Sounds of the day time.
19: People who majored in online activism with a minor and puberty block.
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21: Many of you in the media clearly missed the art of the deal.
22: Just be cool. It's going to work out.
0: For sounds of the day, I would have liked to have played you a couple of things from Hassan Piker. None are arable, and both would waste too much of Jeffrey's time beeping foul language literally every third word. It's like a 70s or 80s stand-up comedian. You just simply can't air it. This is from The Morning Joe. And I think what you're going to be hearing here is just how the establishment Democrats, or even the progressive and liberal Democrats, are waking up to wacko. And again, remember what I said, Plattner plus Al-Sayed plus Hong was just too much. And by the way, you have to throw Mamdani in there with it. Not that AOC's a rocket scientist, or Bernie even. And that's why, even though they've avoided Plattner, even though they've avoided Hong now, you still have Al-Sayed, you still have AOC, you still have Bernie, you still have Elizabeth Warren. I mean, the die has been cast. They're not going to be able to distance themselves from going too far left. And that's what Joe's trying to bring up.
23: This is about the Democrats once again

0: okay to call that person out and demand that candidates distance themselves from those people. If you want to rule, over a party and win elections.
1: I'm not certain rule is the proper word. And when did Joe Scarborough turn into the 2000 early version of Bill O'Reilly? I just don't know. All right, so remember when Joe was obviously cognitively impaired, and everybody could see it, everybody could hear it, and then all the Democrats denied it. And then later, when they were ready to do their bait and switch, not like they did with Hillary over Bernie in 2016 or how they did with old Joe over Bernie in 2020, but to get their original Kamala, they couldn't get elected in 2024. Then they do a debate with Trump prior to the primaries being over, which had never been done before, unmedicated, and allow him to go out and look like a senile fool. And then they all came forward, and clearly the president is impaired and he needs to step aside for Kamala. So they have no credibility whatsoever, but that never stops her dentures from flapping. Nancy Pelosi, on when she didn't know that Biden was cognitively impaired and then suddenly did know he was cognitively impaired. Listen.
2: See, I had been speaker, and when I was speaker, I saw the president all the time. But when I wasn't, then I saw maybe three times that whole year. And so I didn't know. And I think he had his sort of ups and downs. And when he had when I saw him one time, he was giving me the Presidential Medal of Freedom.
3: Right.
2: So that was a short vent, right. And he was
3: right.
2: Perfectly fine that right. day, I thought. And so I didn't know. But I do think that those who did know should have acted upon that information, whatever that
3: his
2: means.
3: Staff in a-
1: and nobody, of course, ever contacted Nancy Pelosi. I mean, look, it's up to the American people to throw these people out, especially as they enter cognitive impairment. But I don't know who's buying any of these lies. I love how Cam Newton came to the rescue of Aaron Rodgers in something we all knew, by the way. I mean, I anecdotally knew a couple players who used fake vaccine cards, let alone people in my business who used fake vaccine cards. But Cam came out to support Rodgers and sung like a canary, beautifully in a hat.
4: If we're being honest,
5: yeah.
4: Going back to 2020, there were multiple players, coaches, and executives that fraudulently got their COVID shot. Yes, I said it. You're like, Cam, what do you know? It's like, man, I knew multiple people in that locker room didn't get the COVID shot. Mm-hmm. But they got a card that they paid for.
5: They got that card.
4: But you talking about, boy, nurses was making big bank.
1: By the way, they were jeopardizing the lives of all those cardboard cutout fans, too. You hear it on Friday with 47 all the time. Could the president come back as Donna Trump, the transgendered version of Donald Trump, for a third term? Every time this Trump derangement syndrome, it doesn't make any sense, because when they said he wouldn't leave the first time, he left. And they still act like he's never going to leave. He's never going to leave. He even got the answer, the question asked last night at Joint Base Air Andrews. Here's how the president responded.
6: Are you serious about taking the third term?
7: Everybody asked me that question, and you know that the law is very strong on that. I'd love to run, but the law is very strong. I get asked by everyone. Even tonight, they're screaming at the event, 2028. No, everybody wants me to do it, but the law is very strong.
1: I mean, how long are you going to answer this ridiculous question? Now, all the talk today, and I don't care what you listen to, it's going to be on Abdul El-Sayed. As the Detroit Lions will kick off the preseason tomorrow night against the Cincinnati Bengals, this goof is talking about NFL football being toxic masculinity. I just don't even know how that'll play in Michigan. Everyone will talk about that. I'd rather play this for you.

0: is how he views America, of which he would like to be a United States senator. I mean, you could ask the first question, which is, why do you want to be a United States senator when one of your platforms is abolishing the United States Senate, neutering it? But why do you even want to be a United States senator? Why do you even want to be in this country if this is your view? Listen.
1: You think about all the wars that we fight abroad, all of the sordid history of oppressing other people in the name of this American idea, right? Whether it was, quote, manifest destiny and destroying Native Americans, or it was...
0: That's the American dream. Let's destroy Native Americans.
1: The transatlantic slave trade, where...
0: That's the great experiment. Can we overtake the Native Americans, steal their land, and then bring in slaves to build things?
1: You know, folks who, quote, founded this country on the backs of Native folks that they destroyed, then captured people, enslaved them, and had them work their fields because they thought it was their right, right? And all of this, like a lot of these narratives, you kind of see echoed in the ethos of football.
0: I mean, I'll tell you, sometimes I wish I was stupid. It'd be so much more peaceful. Do you know who we bought most of those slaves from? Muslims. He has no problem forgiving that as an Islamist, but he can't forgive America. They're always prosecuting past sins to destroy corrected realities. It's like I always say, look, if the voters of Michigan can't get this right, then they're going to get exactly what they deserve. But the truth is, I think they're going to get it right. And unfortunately for El Sayed and Hong already, very, very soon.
2: I want to do it, brother!
3: You did it. I'm waiting on the consequences.
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6: You call that chickening head?
7: They're just blowing off steam.
0: And that's your sounds of the day for Wednesday, August the 12th, the year of our Lord, 2026. When it comes to supplements, two things matter most. 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I think you know the answer, but just in case you don't, Roy O'Neill, our national correspondent, has our final story when your morning show continues

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8: Good Wednesday morning for today. A mix of clouds and sun with an afternoon evening shower or thunderstorm with highs into the mid-80s. For tonight, mostly cloudy with scattered showers, perhaps a rumble of thunder with lows in the mid-60s. For Thursday, partly sunny, a stray shower or storm possible with highs in the mid-80s, and Friday, partly sunny with a stray shower or storm with highs into the lower 80s. For iHeartRadio, I'm 2822 Future Alert Meteorologist Logan Mastrobe.
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11: My patent is still pending, but yes, I assure you I'm human. 56 minutes after the hour. Good morning. Welcome to your morning show and Wednesday, August the 12th, 2026. At least three people are dead after dangerous storms swept through the Midwest yesterday and last night. Milwaukee County Executive David Crowley has defeated Francesca Hong. She's gone. Big shocking upset in Wisconsin in that gubernatorial primary. And NBC News has projected that Republican Senator Darlene Graham will face Congressman Ralph Norman in South Carolina's Republican Senate primary runoff. And you're probably waking up wondering, have we got any progress in our journey towards peace with Iran? I think you know the answer. Both the president and the Iranians are lobbing threats at each other. Where do things stand? National correspondent Rory O'Neill is here with the deets. Good morning, Rory.
12: Yeah, good morning. We heard from President Trump last night, more specifically talking about the Strait of Hormuz. He said, we own it, we're in control of it. But only 14 ships were able to cross the Strait of Hormuz yesterday. And that just is 10% of what it was before this conflict began. And the world is still calling for a lot of that oil and gas and other supplies to get delivered to the other parts of the world. And, you know, we saw a report as well that the Strategic Petroleum Reserve is now down to levels not seen since the 1980s as the drawdown continues to try to stabilize global oil markets. And the U.S., we're not the only ones tapping into our reserves. Globally, We're drinking down about 1.8 million barrels of oil per day, more than we are producing and distributing. So that can't last forever.
11: Very thorough, as always, Rory. You left out one other thing, the president massaging through executive orders some regulations that could free up some oil as well. But there's no question, whatever he owns is only 10% of it. And even though most of that oil is going to Russia and Europe and the Middle East, it does affect world supply, and world supply does affect the price at the pump. And usually this is when the president does something to ease all of that. Time will tell if he does. Where are we at with progress towards peace with Iran? Nowhere is the bottom line. Rory O'Neill, great reporting as always. All right, one chance to live Wednesday, August the 12th, 2026. It's never going to happen again. That makes it special. Go make a difference in someone's life. Love someone else more than yourself and cherish this day. We'll see you tomorrow morning.
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12: He dropped out of the race last month, then came back in it to win it. I'm Dave Anthony, Fox News. David Crowley pulls off the upset in Wisconsin. Despite trailing in the polls by double digits after getting back in the race for governor, he defeated Democratic Socialist Francesca Hong.
27: Establishment Democrats are likely breathing a sigh of relief this morning. This was the outcome they had hoped for, but perhaps not what many of them had expected. David Crowley beat Francesca Hong by less than a percentage point, not the margin that polls had indicated. But Hong had baggage from previous social media posts and lacked the endorsements of prominent progressives like Senator Bernie Sanders and AOC. Crowley's campaign is now out with a new statement this morning saying his next goal is to to try and build a broad coalition.
11: Fox's Madeline Rivera. Crowley faces Republican Tom Tiffany in November. Democrats in Minnesota went progressive, picking Lieutenant Governor Peggy Flanagan as their nominee for Senate, defeating Congresswoman Angie Craig by 20 points. Flanagan's Republican challenger in that Senate race, former TV sportscaster Michelle Tafoya. In South Carolina, Republican Senator Darlene Graham, appointed to replace her late brother Lindsey, advanced to a runoff as she runs to stay in the Senate.
0: I want to thank President Trump, his steadfast support, and his complete and total endorsement.
11: Graham will face Congressman Ralph Norman in the runoff in 2 weeks. The winner replaces late Senator Lindsey Graham as the GOP nominee, taking on Democrat Annie Andrews in November. In Connecticut, Democratic Congressman John Larson became the 10th House lawmaker to lose a primary this year, beaten by Luke Bronin. We're learning more about President Trump's stealthy exit from the NATO summit last month, secretly switching planes because of an Iranian threat, he told reporters last night.
1: Well, it's only up to Secret Service. I just follow what they'd like to do.
2: And according to various reports overnight, the threat to Air Force One was from a shoulder fire missile that he found out about from Israel.
11: Fox's Peter Ducey at the White House. 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
11: Well, back to President Trump. He also keeps insisting that the U.S. controls Strait of Hormuz shipping, not Iran, as talks remain at a standstill.
1: We right now, we're in a very good position. We have a country that has been the bully of the Middle East for 50 years, and they're no longer the bully of the Middle East.
11: But Iran-backed rebels keep causing trouble in a nearby waterway, also key for shipping.
7: Houthi forces based in Yemen fired missiles at a vessel in the Bab el-Mandeb Strait. That's the narrow opening between Africa and the Arabian Peninsula. Yemen's Coast Guard says the dead included four crew members and two members of government allied forces. Houthis have recently escalated attacks on Yemeni government forces and Saudi oil facilities. Meanwhile, the U.S. says a military helicopter fired on a ship in the Gulf of Oman that tried to evade the blockade on Iranian ports. Central Command reports the Panama-flagged vessel ignored warnings to stop. Jonathan Savage, Fox News.
11: Now to controversy over a much smaller body of water. The Washington, D.C. reflecting pool, which President Trump had upgraded with a new blue sealant that didn't last very long.
8: White House officials have reached out to the Justice Department asking about a misdemeanor charge for David Hearn. Hearn, a former Olympic canoe racer, was previously charged with a felony accused of ripping the sealant of the newly renovated reflecting pool. But U.S. Attorney for D.C. Jeanine Pirro dropped the case, writing in a court filing, evidence suggests the damage was done by a rushed job by contractors and not vandalism. President Trump has fumed over Pirro's decision, saying the prosecutor is wrong and folded like an umbrella. The Wall Street Journal first reported the consideration of a misdemeanor charge. An official tells Fox no decision has been made. At the White House, Jared Halpern, Fox News.
11: We'll get an inflation update later this hour on consumer prices for July. Stock futures are rising before the report. I'm Dave Anthony, and this is Fox News.
28: Injuries continue to be a storyline at NFL training camps. The Bears will be without safety Kobe Bryant for 4 to 6 months after knee surgery. A couple of key Rams players are banged up. Pass rusher Myles Garrett missing another practice dealing with a leg injury. And receiver Puka Nacua left the Rams joint practice with the Cowboys early with a groin strain. I'm on the baseball last night. The Rays won again, smacking the A's 12-4. Tampa Bay's won 8 straight. I'm Matt McCoy.
5: Good Wednesday morning for today. A mix of clouds and sun with an afternoon evening shower or thunderstorm with highs into the mid-80s. For tonight, mostly cloudy with scattered showers, perhaps a rumble of thunder with lows in the mid-60s. For Thursday, partly sunny, a stray shower or storm possible with highs in the mid-80s. And Friday, partly sunny with a stray shower or storm with highs into the lower 80s. For iHeartRadio, I'm 2822 Future Alert Meteorologist Logan Mastro.
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1: Glenn Beck is on.
2: Pat and Jeffy for Glenn today. There were some primaries, some big, important primaries, and some fascinating results from those primaries. And frankly, not quite sure how to feel about them. 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All right, so yesterday, Francesca Hong, I always want to call her Wong for some reason. It's Hong. She lost in her bid to become governor of Wisconsin.
3: Wait, what?
2: Yeah, the socialist psycho actually lost the election. And on the surface, it seemed, oh, good, right? You don't want a socialist psycho even having a chance
3: anywhere
2: to win
3: close
2: in November.
3: Yes.
2: But would she have had a better chance or a worse chance of losing to the Republican in the general election?
3: Ooh.
2: Yeah.
3: That's a good question.
2: A lot of experts think this guy, the guy who won, has a better chance of beating the Republican than she would have. Now, who knows? And you don't want to even take a chance, really, that the socialist is going to win in these cases. I mean, they are so far out
3: there. So the person that was running against Hong, is he like a socialist light? Is he part of the Democrat Socialist Light Party?
2: Yeah, he's super liberal, obviously. Yeah,
3: obviously,
2: but
3: yeah.
2: He's more of a normal liberal than she is. I mean, she was so weird that she hated Thanksgiving, that was her favorite holiday, but she wanted to eliminate it.
3: Right? I had the first meal I cooked when I was a chef. Okay,
2: whatever. She also apparently hated Christmas because she talked about in 2019, she felt attacked when at her workplace, the IT bro, as she called him, changed the computer background to show snow and Christmas trees. Oh, no. Oh, no. She didn't like that. She felt threatened by it. I don't know why she just didn't change the background.
3: She probably didn't have the admin rights, bro.
2: Okay. Maybe she couldn't.
3: She had to get a hold of the bro.
2: We do have that problem here. If you're not the administrator,
3: from time to time,
2: you can't make changes like that. So maybe she was stuck with it, and that freaked her out.
3: Threatened her every day. Yeah. Every day she came in, the computer, it was snowing on my computer.
2: Unbelievable. She also wanted to ban the police, eliminate police.
3: Yeah, yeah.
2: She wanted to eliminate prisons. Yeah, that's a good idea. That's a good idea. She wanted to eliminate ICE, of course. She wanted to eliminate the Senate. I mean,
3: it's just burn it all down.
2: Psychotic. So the other guy didn't want to do necessarily those things, but he does want to raise taxes. And he's not good on immigration and all of that nonsense. But at least...
3: Yeah, he doesn't want to close down ICE. He just wants them gone.
2: Yeah, right. Exactly.
3: I'm not going to allow him to do anything.
2: Yes.
3: Yeah.
2: But we really have a democratic socialist problem in this country.
3: We kind of do. They've got their hooks in. Everywhere you turn, it's seemingly there's an issue.
2: But there was a great interview that the New Yorker's David Remnick did with the DSA co-chair, Megan Romer. She's a real winner. It's just a darn shame she's not running for anything right now, because you'd love to see her.
3: She doesn't need to run for this. She's in control of the DSA. What are we talking about?
2: Right.
3: Well, not in full control. But wait, she'll get her grubby hands on the full control soon.
2: Well, you hope so.
3: Yeah.
2: You're going to find out how brilliant she is in just a second here. But David Remnick, I was kind of surprised
3: that
2: he conducted a pretty good interview.
3: Yes, he did.
2: Tries to hold her feet to the fire. Here they are talking about taxes.
0: But we do believe in taxing the hell out of millionaires. Yeah, absolutely.
1: Well, what does taxing the hell out of them mean?
2: Good question.
0: I don't have like a solid,
1: But shouldn't you?
4: Thank you.
1: If you're the co-chair of the DSA, shouldn't you be more specific than just taxing the hell out of something? What exactly do you mean?
2: Yes.
0: So again, it's democracy, right? And we have to look at what we need to spend and what we need. We don't want to depend on the existence of millionaires, because that means people are still getting exploited. So we need to look at what we need to pay for in the interim, what sort of tax base we need for that to happen, and then and build from there.
2: Okay, so even these psychos don't have an answer for that.
3: Nope.
2: Like, how much are you talking about? And usually they're not ashamed to tell you. They want to eliminate the police and prisons, for heaven's sakes. Tell us what taxing the hell out of somebody means. What, do you want to take 50%? You want to take 100%? What do you want to do here? How much is enough?
3: And what are we doing with that money? I mean, is that money just being redistributed to the people on the streets?
2: Exactly, yeah.
3: Because
2: of course it is.
3: You're not paying for prisons. You're not paying for ICE. You're not paying for the Senate. You're not paying for any of the city services, I guess, right? I mean, the municipality, the people that are holding office aren't there. What exactly is the money that you're getting from these millionaires that you hate so much doing?
2: Yeah.
3: And we have to stop. Once they stop being millionaires, right, then the people aren't oppressed working for them.
2: Mm-hmm.
3: What happens then?
2: But the people who want to tax the hell out of millionaires and billionaires never have that answer. What are you going to spend it on? How much are you going to take?
3: Yeah.
2: What is their fair share? Because the upper 1% already pay 51% of the burden. The top 1% of earners pay 51% of the tax burden. How much should it be?
3: Well, not that. I'll tell you what, that's not enough.
2: No, it's never enough to these people. It's never enough. They don't want people to be wealthy. They don't want people to be successful in this country. They don't care what you've created. They don't care how it's helped humanity.
3: Well, it hasn't helped humanity. It's oppressed of the humanity.
2: Right, yeah. You think so? You think... Amazon has oppressed humanity.
3: Oh my gosh, yes.
2: Oh, yeah. SpaceX and Tesla.
3: Oh, the hatred of the people that worked that for him.
2: I know.
3: Elon's only made, I don't know how many people, millionaires.
2: Well, it was when he took SpaceX public, thousands.
3: Yeah.
2: Thousands. In fact, some of them became billionaires, and then thousands of them became millionaires.
3: That's a terrible thing.
2: That's terrible. Is. Now you just got a bunch more people who need to be taxed.
3: Yeah, that are busy oppressing other people.
2: Yep, that's right. But, I mean, that is the socialist mindset.
3: Yes, it is. Now, of course, what's her name here?
2: Megan Romer?
3: Megan. Mm-hmm. She's a great spokesperson for them.
2: Oh.
3: She's got all the numbers and all the facts to back everything up.
2: I mean, it's shocking how bad she is.
3: It really is. I mean, I know, you know, my line is, if someone puts a mic in front of you, you don't have to speak. That's, you know, it's a good rule of thumb, and a lot of people needs to practice that.
2: Mm-hmm.
3: But she, you know, when she should, but the, so
2: yeah, yeah. So she goes ahead and
3: speaks.
2: Tries to answer questions. Here she is talking about her politics.
1: You describe yourself as a John Stewart liberal. Tell me about your life until 2018. What were you doing? What was your mindset, and why did it change?
0: absolutely true. Got most of my news from Jon Stewart. That was my primary news source. I'd read the Sunday Times and I'd read Jon Stewart. And I did read the New Yorker. And sometimes even for more than the cartoons.
1: I appreciate that. What happened? What turned?
0: So after Hillary Clinton did not win, and I was supportive of Hillary Clinton, I was not a registered Democrat at that point. I was registered independent. And then she didn't win. And I was horrified. I was baffled. I tried to become involved in the Democratic Party. What I ended up involved in was this like women's club where you'd like have speakers. Like you weren't actually making any decisions. You were hearing people talk about a book. That was all really frustrating because I was like,

0: who's doing anything? What are we pushing anything toward?
1: Doing?
0: And a friend who is a folk musician said, you know, we are starting this DSA chapter. You should come to a meeting.
1: It was
0: and I was like, the socialists. And I was like, all right, well, I'll come to your meeting because we're friends, but I'm not saying comrade. and I went to the meeting and I was just so relieved they were actually doing something, just anything. They had plans to just do something.
1: That's a problem.
2: Yeah.
1: That's a problem that we're seeing all over the country, for sure, is because
2: they're doing something. They're not doing the right thing, but it's something.
1: It doesn't matter. They're perceived as doing something.
2: Yep. And she's doing something.
1: If you're doing nothing, then what you're doing is oppressing the people. You are doing something. You're oppressing people, and you're making money, and you're busy out there oppressing, and we can't have that.
2: Oof. Again, she shouldn't be the co-chair of the Glee Club. And here she is, the head of a, you know, a party that's becoming fairly significant.
1: Yeah.
2: And she's just butt stupid.
1: She's the national?
2: Yeah.
1: That's not new, because AOC made a point of saying that AOC has nothing to do with the national. She's just New York local chapter.
2: Mm-hmm. And that's better, I guess, worse, or about the same. What is it?
1: Well, it's different.
2: I do like the fact that the New Yorkers, David Rebnick, seems to be completely disgusted with her.
1: He's doing a great job letting her just spew her dumbness.
2: Yep.
1: Instead of arguing anything, just let her spew her dumbness.
2: Yep. And just hold her feet to the fire
1: a little bit. Yep. Just push back enough to say, wait, shouldn't you have that number?
2: Yeah.
1: Shouldn't you know what you're talking about?
2: Really well done.
1: Yeah.
2: Yeah. He does a nice job here, which kind of surprises me. I wouldn't expect that from the New Yorker. But he actually does a really good job. Then, of course, he asks her about Israel.
1: Oh, boy.
3: Of Israel in any form, essentially a red card in DSA. As I understand it, in 2024, DSA's National Political Committee withdrew its endorsement of Alexandria Ocasio-Cortez over her support for a House resolution stating that denying Israel's right to exist is a form of anti-Semitism, and her local chapter stuck with her. And this was an argument that continued on. Where are you on it?
0: Yeah, so that was like a very complicated and very like inter-DSA bureaucratic question, but convention decided this is
2: complicated.
0: A solid red line. No defense or economic support for Israel.
2: Wow.
3: Does Israel have the right to defend itself, according to DSA? Is the position that DSA is headed toward here? Is it for a two-state solution? Is that...
2: No.
3: Was it a binational, one-state solution?
2: Yes.
3: What, in fact, is the position of DSA?
0: Yeah, so our position is a free Palestine with the capital in Jerusalem. I think that could be safely read as a one-state solution.
1: That's what we believe.
3: So the Camp David accords were being negotiated at the beginning of the century under the Clinton administration, had the Palestinians accepted it, that would have satisfied you.
0: Good question. I need to look at what the actual specifics there
2: were.
0: I don't know them off.
2: Because the fact is, I have no idea what you're talking about. Is that obvious? I mean, that is so obvious. She has no idea what he's talking about there.
1: She has never heard about it.
2: She doesn't know anything about it. Nope.
1: Not once.
2: You know, that's a good question. I don't know all the specifics on that or anything at all about that or anything else. But
1: I mean, I don't know all the specifics either, but you know what happened.
2: Yes.
1: You know what happened.
2: There. She doesn't. She really doesn't. And she favors a one state solution.
1: Absolutely.
2: And that state is not Israel. She doesn't believe Israel has the right to exist.
1: Well,
2: they can go somewhere else.
1: Somewhere else and exist.
2: I think she explains that, or at least in part.
0: Good question. I need to look at what the actual specifics there were. I don't know them off the top of my head. But So when you say, does Israel have the right to defend itself? Peoples have the right to live in safety. Absolutely.
1: Uh-huh.
0: If that safety means doing genocide to somebody else, then no, that's not defensible.
3: Daria Lisa Avila Chevalier recently won a primary election in New York City. And is almost sure to win the general election. She attended an October 8th pro-Palestinian, pro-Hamas rally, which many people saw as a justification of the October 7th attack. And some of her tweets have been extremely ugly on this score and on others. Do you fully support her in all these activities and what she's had to say?
0: I think Daria Lisa can speak for herself, certainly, and I think she's apologized for some pieces of that and has
3: not,
0: been
3: not for attending that rally. Not
0: unapologetic about other pieces of that. And
3: do you support her yourself in that?
0: Yeah, I do.
1: Yeah,
0: why?
1: Yeah, yeah.
0: Because
3: in other words, you would have gone to that rally had you been able?
0: That's a good question. I probably would have. Yeah, yeah. I don't live in New York City, so I wouldn't have.
3: One day after the slaughter of 1,200 people.
1: Incredible.
3: And taking of over 200 hostages, you would have come and rallied behind Hamas.
0: I think that October 7th was largely inevitable. If you put people in an open-air concentration camp and you deprive them of rights, of dignity,
1: open
0: of food, of the ability to live in safety, you have to expect that they are going to
2: not take that
0: for that long.
2: Oh,
1: I mean,
2: wow. First of all, open air precludes it being a concentration camp. So that doesn't work at all. All right. 888-727-BECK. More coming up in 1 minute.
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0: It's Pat and Jeffy for Glenn today, 888-727-BECK. So there you have it. From the DSA co-chair, Megan Romer, she supported Hamas on October 8th. She would have gone to that rally like Daria Liza did, which means that they supported the slaughter of Israel and Israelis, of innocent Israelis on October 7th. Because Israel hadn't responded yet.
1: Hadn't done any of it.
0: They hadn't
1: responded at all.
0: No. And so you support just the slaughter of Israelis.
1: All the violence was from the Palestinians and Hamas, if I remember correctly. I might get that screwed up, but I'm just thinking October 7th.
0: No, it seems to be pretty accurate. Okay, I think you got a feel for it.
1: Okay.
0: For what happened there. And they're fine with it. In fact, they're supporting it because they're showing up at the rally for it on behalf of on behalf of the slaughter of 1,200 Israelis. And as you mentioned, over 200 kidnappings as well. So they took 200 hostages. They killed 1,200 Israelis. And you're supporting them in that effort.
1: Yep.
0: That just shows that this is an anti-Jew thing.
1: Oh, and, for sure.
0: She's pretty unabashed about it.
1: Yeah.
0: Pretty open about it.
1: Well,
0: despicable.
1: They have a right to exist.
0: Well, kind of not, though.
1: People, can defend themselves.
0: Oof. And that's what they were doing. So she doesn't actually believe that.
1: No, she does not.
0: So
1: no.
0: If you're in Israel, you don't have a right to defend yourself. That's kind of gone now in her mind.
1: For sure.
0: And in the DSA. So just know, if you support the Democratic Socialists of America, that's what you support. The elimination of Israel. And a one-state solution that's just Palestine, no Israel. Wow.
1: That's it, though.
0: That's it, though. Don't worry about it. And, of course, you got to tax the hell out of anybody who's been successful in America.
1: All right.
0: I don't know what that means necessarily. I just know you got to tax the hell out of them.
1: You're a millionaire. We're taking your money.
0: Right. All right. 888-727-BECK. More coming up.
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5: Another big primary day in America is in the books. In one of Tuesday's closest watch races, the favorite to win Wisconsin's Democratic primary for governor has lost in an upset. Democratic Socialist Francesca Hong was narrowly defeated by moderate Democrat David Crowley. In another hot race, the late Senator Lindsey Graham's sister, Republican Darlene Graham, will face Congressman Ralph Norman in South Carolina's Republican Senate primary runoff after neither candidate got the necessary 50% plus one vote to avoid a runoff. At least three people are dead, two in Indiana, one in Ohio, after the Midwest was pummeled by storms on Tuesday. The National Weather Service confirmed three tornadoes touched down near Chicago yesterday. Meteorologist Angie Lastman says there's more on the way for the Midwest.
6: 16 million people, parts of the plains stretching across the Midwest down through the Ohio Valley. We've got Evansville, St. Louis, Des Moines.
5: 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I'm Michael Kastner.
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8: Good Wednesday morning for today. A mix of clouds and sun with an afternoon evening shower or thunderstorm with highs into the mid-80s. For tonight, mostly cloudy with scattered showers, perhaps a rumble of thunder with lows in the mid-60s. For Thursday, partly sunny, a stray shower or storm possible with highs in the mid-80s. And Friday, partly sunny with a stray shower or storm with highs into the lower 80s. For iHeartRadio, I'm 2822 Future Alert Meteorologist Logan Mastrobe.
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0: It's Pat and Jeffy for Glenn this week. 888-727-BECK. With the DSA supporting a one-state solution in the Middle East, and that state being Palestine, it just it amazes me that there are Americans still that support that party at all. I'm not sure what aspect of the Democratic Socialists of America you like, but there's not much to like as far as I can tell. But as far as supporting Israel, I'd like to know, let's take a temperature of the room. Do you still support, where do you stand now with Israel and the support that we give to them? Do we continue to send them $3.5 billion a year? Or is it time to amend that arrangement? Israeli Prime Minister Benjamin Netanyahu on Sunday said Israel would reject the 15-point proposal for peace in the Gaza put forward by President Trump. Netanyahu said Israel rejects the 15-point document. The IDF will not make any withdrawal until Hamas is truly disarmed and will continue to thwart threats against our forces and citizens. Now, President Trump in July announced an agreement for Hamas to disarm and for Israeli defense forces to withdraw from the Gaza Strip as part of that ceasefire.
1: Part of the deal. All right.
0: So I guess until they disarm, they're not going to support the agreement. I mean,
1: That's what they said. Yeah. And I think Netanyahu's, peace plan that we, I guess, have preliminarily looked at or written with Iran, talked about all the neighboring states, can't be attacked.
0: Right. And Lebanon, Netanyahu, Syria.
1: It's like, no, we're not agreeing to that.
0: Yeah. So we're kind of in a tough position with Israel right now. And, Netanyahu has said that eventually they're going to wean themselves off of American support.
1: He did say that. Absolutely, he did say that. I don't know that his friends in the Knesset were agreeing with him.
0: I haven't heard a lot of what he said. I haven't heard a lot of that.
1: No, I don't think so.
0: Because that's a lot of money.
1: Hey, Benji, what are you doing?
0: That's a lot. $3.5 billion a year. You're going to just all of a sudden do without that?
1: Yeah. There's going to be some withdrawals.
0: But the thing is, I think there's a lot of Americans right now who are
1: absolutely.
0: Who are tired of it.
1: Absolutely.
0: Tired of supporting Israel, tired of supporting really anybody with foreign donations.
1: Absolutely. And on top of that, you have the DSA members who want to they just want to be rid of Israel altogether. Mm-hmm. They don't want them to exist. And then you have the people like Tucker Carlson who just hate Netanyahu. That he's finding common ground with others like Hunter Biden. And I don't know about Thomas Massie or what's her face from Georgia, but they just hate Netanyahu.
0: Mm.
1: I mean, that's their out on, we don't hate Israel.
0: Uh-huh.
1: But that Netanyahu, that guy.
0: Yeah.
1: I
0: don't know. I think Thomas Massie is pretty much done with supporting Israel at all. Isn't he?
1: I honestly don't know.
0: I think he's done with supporting them completely.
1: That's probably part of the package, right? With the whatever.
0: He doesn't want to send him $3.5 billion anymore.
1: What name? What can I think of?
0: Marjorie Taylor Greene.
1: The chick from Georgia. Yeah. TG. I can't think of her name.
0: Yep.
1: She appreciates me calling her a chick.
0: I think she probably does. Yeah, she probably does.
1: Yeah.
0: There was way too much agreement with Tucker and Hunter Biden the other day.
1: Oh yeah,
0: what did they talk
1: big
0: for?
1: Time.
0: Two hours.
1: 2 hours, and it was
0: they agreed on Israel. They agreed on many
1: the
0: other
1: hatred
0: things.
1: The hatred of Bibi Netanyahu is very prevalent and spoken about. And then Hunter did a huge talk about, his drug addiction and his rehab from that and how his wife helped him and what a wonderful thing, it is now. And Tucker just ate it up, lapped it up. This is wonderful.
0: Interesting, the support he's getting from some.
1: It is interesting.
0: Been supposedly on the right for a really long time. And they're rehabilitating Hunter Biden.
1: Yes, they are.
0: Why are we doing that?
1: Yes, they are. And they talked about, you know, he talked about his debts. He's, you know, he's still.
0: Yeah, he's deeply in debt, isn't he?
1: He still owes, owes millions of dollars in debt. So he's hoping, you know, he's working for a couple of places in L.A. that help the homeless. And then he has his Substack. And what else did he have? I can't remember. And he's doing these interviews and he's hoping that it'll all work out.
0: I bet he is hoping it'll all work.
1: He's painting.
0: Out.
1: He's painting.
0: Oh, good.
1: And he's good. And he's writing a Substack, uh-huh. And so he's hoping that it all works out.
0: I bet he is being millions of dollars in debt. Any idea how much he's getting for his paintings now? Because I think most of the money that was going to paintings was really for access to Joe Biden when he was president.
1: Jeez.
0: Yeah, I'm sorry. It's
1: wow.
0: Yeah, I'm sure the paintings were fantastic.
1: Whatever he's getting for them, it's not enough. I'll say that.
0: I think people were paying $50,000-$75,000
1: at the time. In fact, they stopped reporting on it, right? Because they didn't want to be known how much a lot of his paintings were getting sold for. And yeah, I mean, people like you mm-hmm. thought it was to get access to his dad. Whatever.
0: Silly of me. Really silly.
1: Well, whatever.
0: I'm sure the paintings are Renoir like Monet ish.
1: Years to come.
0: Yeah.
1: You'll be happy to say, is that a Biden?
0: Yeah, I'm sure that's the case.
1: Yeah, yeah.
0: That's going to happen.
1: It is. It is. That's an HB signature.
0: Yeah. So people
1: original.
0: Be willing to pay.
1: That's an original.
0: Ones of dollars.
1: For them. I'm sure. And this is.

0: and Ron Johnson from Wisconsin showed that Fauci and other health officials actually knew about a miscarriage risk to the coronavirus vaccine, but told the public that it was completely safe for pregnant women. The exchange showed Fauci referring to the miscarriage risk in texts to Surgeon General Vivek Murthy and Dr. Rochelle Walensky, who was the director of the Center for Disease Control at the time. That's absolutely despicable.
1: Oh, no question. I mean, no. And look, at the time, we had talked about the study that they were doing on pregnant women that they just stopped because they didn't like the data.
0: Mm-hmm.
1: I know that study, we don't need to do that study. Never mind. It's fine. They should get the vaccine. I just watched a story that was a CNN story during the pandemic, the height of the pandemic, and Fauci was really saying that everyone should be vaccinated and wear a mask. CNN went chasing a doctor who was questioning everything about the vaccine, and I mean they hunted him down like he was a criminal. That's how people like him and us were treated for even questioning it.
0: Yeah, you weren't allowed to.
1: So, I mean, it's amazing. And now we're finding proof that, you know, we knew it, right? I mean, we didn't. You may not have, maybe a lot of Americans didn't know it, but I mean, if you followed it.
0: I think a lot of Americans did know it. Here's what Fauci said in February of 2021 on pregnant women and the COVID vax.
2: Since the EUA and under the EUA, approximately 20,000 pregnant women have been vaccinated with no red flags, as we say. Uh-huh. And this is being monitored by the CDC and the FDA.
1: Right.
0: Wow. Meanwhile, behind closed doors.
1: Yeah, there were red flags, weren't there?
0: There were a lot of red flags, more than red flags. Yeah. They were discussing the uncertainty that Americans were facing and the things that people were bringing up. And there was missing pregnancy data, pregnant women excluded from trials. The World Health Organization statement citing the lack of data. And a theoretical concern about miscarriage after the second dose. Yeah. So they already knew about it. And then they kept telling the American people it was perfectly safe and effective.
1: We are not here. you do not see us here.
0: Pay no attention to the man behind the curtain, Anthony Fauci, who.
1: Oh, he most definitely.
0: Has been despicable for and way before the COVID vaccine was being discussed.
1: Absolutely.
0: I mean, you go back to the 80s with this guy, and he really should be in jail. He should be in prison.
1: I mean, and look, he was worried about COVID all along. It's I will say that, you could probably make the case, and I'm not one to have to do all the work to make this case, but you could probably go back and make the case that Anthony Fauci helped create COVID. Had his hands in that.
0: Oh, you could definitely make that case.
1: I mean, he had his hands.
0: With the gain of function
1: he may have even had the elixir in his hands.
0: Which is why, because he was funding that lab in Wuhan and knew it the whole time.
1: Yeah, and through other entities.
0: That's another thing. They knew the whole time
1: that the
0: virus came from the lab. And then they just tried to deflect attention from that because he was funding it.
1: And at the time, remember, he was told not to. They weren't supposed to be doing the gain of function testing.
0: Right.
1: So he was, to him, I was giving money to this organization. What they did with it, I didn't know what was going on.
0: So don't look over there. Look at the wet market where it came from bat soup and monkeys. Unbelievable. 888-727-BECK.
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0: Pat and Jeffy for Glenn this week. 888-727-BECK. I love the things that are coming out about COVID right now on Anthony Fauci and many other fronts. In fact, Cam Newton, former quarterback in the NFL, now he's got a podcast like every other living organism on this planet. He just said yesterday that it wasn't just Aaron Rodgers. You might remember Aaron Rodgers saying that when they asked him if he had received the vax, he said, yeah, I'm immunized.
1: I'm immunized.
0: Which was an interesting choice of words. He was just trying to avoid the blowback.
1: But he knew that would start a firestorm.
0: He knew that he was in for a firestorm because everybody who didn't get the vax had a firestorm in their life.
1: It's either yes or...
0: You got the crap beat out of you.
1: Yeah.
0: Right?
1: Absolutely. And that's not a surprise. Look, with Cam, you know, talking about, you know, how other NFL players in Green Bay and other teams throughout the league had that same thing. Of course they did.
0: Right.
1: Of course they did.
0: Yeah.
1: That was the whole point of it. That these guys knew that there would be a firestorm. So they just
0: went along.
1: Yep. You're right. Yeah. A lot
0: of them faked it.
1: Absolutely.
0: And they got the fake certificate or whatever.
1: And Cam was saying he saw some that looked fake.
0: Yeah.
1: But there was legitimate fake vax cards out there.
0: And vax cards.
1: You hear me?
0: there were legitimate fake vax cards.
1: Absolutely authentic replica.
0: In fact, we know people who've had them.
1: It's an authentic replica. We do.
0: But it's just fascinating because Aaron Rodgers got so much flack for that. And he continues to get flack. And people hate his guts because he avoided the vaccination. Yeah. He didn't want to get it vaxxed. He didn't want it in his body. And he's paid for it ever since. And then to have Cam Newton come out and say, it wasn't just him. It was a lot of people in the NFL. And I'm sure it was. But it's really nice to have it confirmed.
1: Well, and that's what's happening now is the confirmation. Now, what becomes of these confirmations that
0: we're
1: getting?
0: Yeah, well, nothing.
1: I mean, the Anthony Fauci haters want him dragged through the streets, you know, and stoned from,
0: or at least charged with something. I don't know about stoned, but I do want him charged with something.
1: I do know about stoned. There's plenty of people I talk to that would be happy about that.
0: Yes.
1: But
0: there's some in this building who are definitely not Anthony Fauci fans.
1: No, they are not. But, you know, okay, so he gets charged if that happens. I mean, President
0: Trump, it's not going to happen.
1: We hear that they're looking into whether the, you know, the auto pen pardon is actually real. Mm-hmm. And, it has to be, right?
0: Yeah.
1: Even if you believe that they were all auto pen, it's still, President Biden has never denied it and said, I knew all about them.
0: Right. But Cam Newton said, I hate to be the whistleblower, but I call it how I see it. Look, if we're being honest, going back to 2020, there were multiple players, coaches, and executives that fraudulently got their COVID shot.
1: Yeah.
0: Yes, I said it. Too bad he didn't say it sooner to spare some people some real blowback, but at least he's saying it now.

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8: An up and down inflation report. I'm Dave Anthony, Fox News. Literally, consumer prices inched up last month from June, but the annual rate of inflation for July dropped slightly.
9: Everything in line with estimates. So month over month, July CPI coming in up 0.1%, year over year up 3.4%.
8: That's Fox Business Network Cheryl Cassone. Affordability, a big midterm election issue, especially for Democrats.
10: We are going to stop Donald Trump's $1 billion a day illegal war in Iran and the crushing gas and fertilizer prices.
8: That's Minnesota Lieutenant Governor Peggy Flanagan, a progressive who easily won the Democratic primary for Senate in November. Flanagan will face Michelle Tafoya, a former TV sportscaster who won the Republican primary. In Wisconsin, a Democratic socialist lost. Francesca Hong had led in the polls, but was upset in the primary for governor by a more moderate Democrat, David Crowley, who had dropped out of the race briefly last month and then came back in and won by a few thousand votes.
11: Hong was bogged down by a controversial social media posts and a lack of endorsements from prominent progressives. Wisconsin Dems are now calling on the party to put aside their differences and unite behind Crowley as he gets ready to face Republican Tom Tiffany for governor.
8: Fox's Madeline Rivera in Connecticut. Democratic Congressman John Larson became the 10th House lawmaker to lose a primary this year. Luke Bronin beat Larson by 22 points after telling voters the stakes are too high to keep doing the same thing. In South Carolina,
12: this is a very emotional night.
8: Senator Darlene Graham finished first in the Republican primary to replace her late brother Lindsey's GOP nominee as she runs for her own term in office after being appointed to the Senate. Graham will face Republican Congressman Ralph Norman in a runoff in 2 weeks. About 700,000 homes and businesses still without power the day after storms hammered parts of Illinois and Kentucky and Indiana, where two people were killed, one by a falling tree. Another died in Ohio in flooding. 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
8: Another loss in court for President Trump and his push to regulate elections. A federal judge in Boston has blocked an executive order that would have restricted mail-in voting by ordering the Postal Service to only deliver ballots to voters deemed eligible. 2 years after all the protests on college campuses demonstrating against Israel's war in Gaza, Columbia University is being taken to court.
23: The lawsuit, filed in New York by five current and former Palestinian students and professors, says Columbia University failed to protect them from harassment and targeted them with, quote, unfair and biased disciplinary hearings following the October 7th, 2023 Hamas attack against Israel. Last year, Columbia suspended dozens of students for their role in shutting down its main library in a pro-Palestinian demonstration. The suit comes a little more than a year after the school agreed to pay a $200 million fine to settle federal allegations that it did not do enough to protect Jewish students from anti-Semitism. Columbia has not commented on the suit, but has previously denied being discriminatory and condemned hate. In New York, Tanya J. Powers, Fox News.
8: From that Colombia to the country in South America, ravaged by an earthquake, blamed for at least 181 deaths. Some reports have it at well over 200.
24: A moment of joy amid Colombia's tragedy. This, the moment a baby is pulled to safety through a crack in a concrete wall. The first 72 hours are crucial when it comes to finding survivors. President Abelardo de la Espriella says almost 200 people are still missing, but civilian-run databases put that number nearer 4,000. Response to the devastation has been made harder by poverty and civil warfare. Aid is coming in from overseas. The United States has offered more than $15 million worth. Jonathan Savage, Fox News.
8: On Wall Street, big gains are brewing after that tame inflation report. Dow futures up more than 100 points, almost 300 for the NASDAQ. I'm Dave Anthony, and this is Fox News.
25: An NFL quarterback battle has been settled. The Vikings announcing that Kyler Murray has won the starting job over J.J. McCarthy. A couple of injury headlines. The Saints say veteran D lineman Cam Jordan could miss the start of the season with a hamstring strain. And Bears safety Kobe Bryant is out 4 to 6 months after undergoing knee surgery. NBA news. The Warriors say they're optimistic that veteran guard Steph Curry will agree to a contract extension that will make him a Warrior for life. I'm Matt McCoy.
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1: Glenn Beck is on.
2: Yes. This is day 60, by the way, of America held hostage by Mitch McConnell. We still don't know what the deal is with him, frankly.
3: Day 60.
2: We don't
3: Day 60.
2: Know.
3: I don't,
2: 60 days.
3: I don't know why so angry with it about this thing, but I am.
2: Well, because it continues.
3: I'm just really angry about it. It's unbelievable to me.
2: We still have no proof of life for this guy.
3: Not really.
2: We really don't. We've not actually seen him.
3: Nope.
2: A video of him. Proof that it's a current video or photo of him.
3: Someone would put up a Flock camera outside of Mitch McConnell's house, but nope. Nope. Not even Flock has a picture of him.
2: No. It's amazing. It's amazing. He called Scott Jennings, though, yesterday, supposedly.
3: Wait, what?
2: So we'll get into that.
3: Okay.
2: In 1 minute. You know, there are situations where you know something's wrong long before you know exactly how wrong it's going to get. Somebody is behaving aggressively. They're getting closer. They're ignoring every signal that you're giving them to back off. And now you have to make a decision, except the choices available to you suddenly seem incredibly extreme. That space between doing nothing and using lethal force is exactly where the Byrna launcher makes sense. Byrna gives you a powerful, less lethal way to defend yourself and the people you care about from a distance. 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All right, so Mitch Matthews, 2 months now. We're 2 months
3: Mitch
2: into Mitch McConnell. I said Matthews again. I don't know why. Mitch Matthews is a wide receiver on the BYU football team from about 10 years ago. So, I don't know why that's in my head.
3: Mitch McConnell
2: is the U.S. Senator that we haven't seen for 2 months.
3: That's correct.
2: Speaking of right now. Chris Matthews was a CNN douche. Or was it MSNBC?
3: I think it was MSNBC.
2: Might have been MSNBC.
3: I think it was MSNBC, yeah.
2: But Mitch McConnell has been, I mean, it's been 2 months since he was taken out of his home unconscious.
3: Day 60. And we have not had a FaceTime.
2: Mm-mm.
3: We haven't had a video call from his cell provider time.
2: Nope.
3: And none of it.
2: Not even a courtesy, hey, I'm fine. I'm doing better. Or I'll be back after the Senate recess.
3: Not a wave from a wheelchair leaving the hospital. Nothing.
2: Which you would think. I mean, that would be reasonable, right?
3: Absolutely.
2: Okay, I'm going home. So you're
3: going
2: being
3: home to
2: wheeled
3: rehab.
2: Out. And on the way out, you give a wave.
3: Going home to rehab.
2: Nope.
3: I mean, we've heard stories all the time of politicians that make sure that they had to wear their suit. It was very difficult for them to put their suit on when they were going home to rehab from a hospital, but they wanted to look presentable for the crowd to wave to,
2: right.
3: leaving the hospital.
2: Yes.
3: We had none of that.
2: None of it.
3: So it's very hard to believe that he is a cognizant human being.
2: Yeah, it is. It is. But he apparently placed a phone call to Scott Jennings at CNN yesterday,
3: and this is new.
2: They were
3: right?
2: gathered.
3: This is a replay of
2: this happened.
3: The phone call that he had.
2: This happened in the beginning, right?
3: Yeah,
2: he talked to him in the beginning, and then nothing for quite a while, weeks.
3: If you go back to the timeline, right? It was we needed proof of life, and then we heard that they were going to pull the plug. That there was no proof of life. That they were going to pull the plug, and then it was like almost. It may have even been the next day. Scott Jennings.
2: Yeah.
3: At the same time that we got some kind of picture, that was with the first AI picture with the checkered shirt. and the wife, and said that he talked to them, and then we got that, and that was where he was still working with the people, working with his, all his people, and working on the demands of the job were still being handled.
1: Mm-hmm.
3: And he was, and then Scott talked to him for 20 minutes.
1: Right.
3: That's the first time.
1: But this is the next time.
3: Okay.
1: So this was yesterday, apparently, that he got the phone call, and they're sitting around the CNN table discussing.
4: Do you just like call him up directly on his phone, or does you call an aide and the aide hands it to, how does it work?
5: He called me directly from his phone today.
4: Okay.
5: Now, you have to understand, I've known him since I was, 16, 17 years old. So we've had a relationship for a long time. I worked on a lot of his campaigns over the years, so it's not unusual for us to chat.
6: Scott, why isn't he calling in to a credible news organization? I mean, why is he talking to you and not talking to
5: you? You're saying it's not credible to call me, Lulu?
6: I'm saying,
2: Scott.
6: I'm saying it's totally
1: No, Scott, what we're saying is, and look, I like Scott Jennings, but this is irritating. What we're saying is the guy is a U.S. senator. Why hasn't he called somebody to prove that he's okay?
3: Yes.
1: Or that he'll be back, or that he's rehabilitating something. Something. Give us something, Scott, for the American people, Scott.
3: You are smart enough.
1: Yeah, he knows.
3: And wise enough.
1: He knows. And I know they're friends. I get it.
3: To know the firestorm that has surrounded this man for 60 days now.
1: Yep.
3: It's not a surprise that people would ask, why is he just calling you?
1: Right. Right. And she even brings it up. Okay, if not us, what about Fox News?
3: So friendly.
1: Call somebody.
6: Incredible, but as you said, you're
7: right
6: his friend. But I mean,
7: call him.
6: But there, I think there's what I'm hearing from Governor Beshear, and I'm just wondering how you view that is, why isn't he calling in to even one that he would consider friendly, like Fox News? I mean, I guess that's the prevailing question that
7: or put out an answer. Video.
5: Yeah,
1: or put out a video.
5: And frankly, my belief about males of that generation is that they're intensely private.
3: Okay.
5: To be honest, he's always been a little private
1: about
5: his own personal health care. He's a polio survivor, and one of the issues that he's had over time is weakness in his legs. I think that's part of what's going on here and part of the conditioning that he's having to go through right now. But I think men of that generation, frankly, are just pretty private about it.
7: And to be honest, your radio show. Have you asked him to call into your radio show?
5: I hope that he will call into my radio show. I've had him on before, and I'm hoping to have him on as we get closer to when the Senate.
6: Does he know about all of the brouhaha around this?
8: Is he aware of the whole swirl?
5: He told me today, he said, it was like, I know this is unusual circumstances. I'm sitting here. The doctors tell me I don't have any life-threatening issues. It must seem rather strange.
1: Yeah,
5: so,
1: it does.
5: I got the feeling he's somewhat aware of it and, frankly, somewhat frustrated by it.
1: He's frustrated by it? He's frustrated?
3: Boy.
1: We're the ones who are frustrated by it, Scott. This is a U.S. senator.
3: It's very difficult to believe that.
1: It is.
3: It's very difficult to believe that.
1: It is.
3: I have no reason to disbelieve it. I like Scott Jennings.
1: Yeah.
3: I mean,
1: I know.
3: He's doing his CNN thing. He's doing his radio thing. We've talked to him on our daily show, Pat Gray Unleashed. We've had him on before.
1: Mm-hmm.
3: I like him.
1: Mm-hmm.
3: But that's very hard to believe. I don't know.
1: It is.
3: Come on.
1: It is. It
3: Scott.
1: Doesn't make a lot of sense. There by now, there should be something, some proof. Like,
3: yes,
1: I don't care how private he is.
3: Yes,
1: I don't care about people in his generation wanting their privacy health wise. That doesn't apply to a U.S. senator.
3: No, I'm sorry.
1: Come on.
3: And he's had polio and his weakness in his legs. We know. Okay, we've had that rammed down our throats for years. We got it.
1: Yep.
3: That's unbelievable. Remember, how he FaceTimes his home health nurse from time to time, Scott? Yeah, he should do that and just record it so that we know he's alive. He's supposed to be doing, this is state time. He's supposed to be back in Kentucky doing a state business, but he's not. He's in Washington, D.C. at his home, apparently, in rehab. Okay.
1: Is he, though? There's no proof of that.
3: There is no proof of that at all.
1: Nobody saw him arrive at his house.
3: We saw him leave.
1: Yeah.
3: We did have, what small documentation we had that was supposed to be him was him unconscious being wheeled into an ambulance.
1: And that's another thing, because he just said there that Scott just said that McConnell told him his doctor said he has no life-threatening issue.
3: Right.
1: Well, he was wheeled out of there unconscious after a heart attack, we're told. That seems somewhat life-threatening,
3: yeah, you're fine.
1: At least in the beginning.
3: First of all, a little heart event.
1: A little heart event.
3: Doesn't break anybody. You could be wheeled out into the hospital anytime with that. Oh,
1: sound like you might be speaking from experience there. Yeah. A little heart event.
3: A little heart event, yeah. Huh.
1: But were you you weren't unconscious when they took you out, right?
3: When they wheeled me out of the house, I was not unconscious. No.
1: Okay.
3: The last thing I remember is the ambulance went out of our neighborhood a different way than I would have gone, and I was looking at the last thing I remember looking out the back window of the ambulance, going, "Why are they going this way?" And the next thing I remember, I woke up in the operating
1: room. That's just like you to be complaining about the route they're taking to the hospital. While you're having a heart attack.
3: Why are they going this way?
9: I wouldn't be going this way. Why are they going this way to the hospital?
3: That's stupid.
9: What? Driver, you're going the wrong way. Okay? And by the way, it'd be nice to have a waffle back here. Can you get me a waffle?
1: Okay. Yeah, so we bow to your expertise on the heart of it.
3: Yeah, thank you.
1: And the ambulance taking you out, all of those things. But, okay, let's say it's not life-threatening now. That's even better. Show us.
3: Absolutely, absolutely. Let's see.
1: You know, do a quick video.
3: Right.
1: 10 seconds. Mention a current event. And
3: as you're bouncing the rehab tennis ball against the wall.
1: Yeah, something.
3: Mm-hmm. This thing that is happening is completely unacceptable.
1: Just show us it's not AI. Show us you've got five fingers on your hand and not six or four. And we'll be satisfied. And because, you know, we've got a Republican majority in the Senate that is so narrow right now, so thin. It really matters whether or not Mitch McConnell is going to be able to did it again. It matters whether Mitch McConnell is going to be able to go back to the Senate or not. We don't even know. He hasn't even said. Oh, by the way, when the Senate is back from recess, I'll be there. We haven't even heard that yet.
3: No, we have not.
1: And he apparently didn't tell Scott because Jennings didn't relate any of that to us. So I don't know. And again, 60 days.
3: Yeah.
1: That's 2 months of uncertainty for the American people. We're being treated like this is Iran, like this is Mujtaba Khamenei.
3: Yes.
1: And we've got no right to know how he's doing, what he looks like, where he is. You know, it's America, not Iran. Show us where you are, how you're doing, when you're coming back, if you're coming back.
3: Right.
1: Maybe he's not. Maybe he's not coming back.
3: Maybe he's not.
1: But we should know that too, so we can get that resolved and have a special election and get somebody elected to the position.
3: And what are the odds, the way things are going now, if you believe and you believe that, they did have, we were going to pull the plug and they didn't pull the plug because attention was brought onto it that they were going to pull the plug. So now that he's supposed to be home, do they pull the plug now? So here in day 64, sometime this week, do we hear?
1: You're saying if he's not recovered to the point where we're hearing.
3: Yeah, right.
1: Yeah, I don't think we're there. I don't know that Jennings would lie about that. I'd like to think he wouldn't just make all of that up. I don't know. According to him, they discussed all kinds of issues.
3: I don't know what ends it would have to be for him to make up. The whole thing.
1: Well, yes. What is the point on that? But we haven't understood the point of not showing us what's going on the whole time.
3: The entire
1: time. I don't know what kind of game is being played here with us. But
3: whatever it is, I don't like it.
1: I don't know. I haven't liked it the whole time. But they don't seem to care about that.
3: No, they do.
1: They don't seem to care what I like.
3: Mitch says, I saw a phone call come in. I was hoping it was Mitch McConnell on my phone, but it wasn't.
1: Oh, it wasn't?
3: Yeah, no.
1: Oh, doggone it. Yeah, I got one a few minutes ago. It was just spam. So I really thought it
3: wasn't Mitch.
1: It could be Mitch.
3: Was it Mitch McConnell? It wasn't even Mitch Matthews.
1: No, it wasn't Mitch Matthews.
3: Either one of them.
1: Chris Matthews or Mitch McConnell. It was none of the three. All right, 888-727-BECK. More coming up in 1 minute.
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You know, we're speaking of politicians. There's one in Michigan who's got a Senate election coming up, and this would be unthinkable for Abdul.

0: Abdulrahman El Sayed to become the senator from Michigan.
1: You're talking about Dr. Abdulrahman?
0: I am sorry. I apologize profusely. It is Dr. Abdulrahman El Sayed.
1: Okay.
0: Yeah. Because he's a doctor. He's not a medical doctor. He's not a physician. He doesn't have a license. He's never treated patients. But by golly, he wants to let you know he is a doctor.
1: So.
0: Okay. So.
1: Don't disrespect the man.
0: Apparently, he also played football. Is that true? I guess he played high school
1: football. He played high school football.
0: Supposedly the captain of his high school football team.
1: That was questioned online, and the internet went crazy. He was too. Here's pictures. Okay,
0: yes, pictures.
1: We got it.
0: Like you couldn't fake that, could you?
1: Yeah, we got it. Okay, there's no way he played at the... I mean, he went to school at the University of Michigan.
0: Oh, he didn't
1: the University
0: play for
1: of Michigan. Does not need someone as short as him on their team.
0: What
1: That's
0: is he,
1: not
0: like
1: gonna happen.
0: 5'5"
1: I don't know
0: or something?
1: Honestly, I don't know how tall he is, but he's a short for an adult male.
0: Yeah.
1: And you know, they do everything they can in the videos to make it appear
0: to
1: like he's not.
0: Kind of disguise that.
1: Yeah.
0: Yeah. Here he is talking about his football, though.
2: Football is very much associated with a, you know, particularly masculine and oftentimes toxically masculine culture. And of it was about you wanted to be able to get back up and play for your team. And you really aren't allowed to show pain or vulnerability. That's part of the sport.
1: You're correct, Doc.
0: It's toxic, though. No, he's not correct.
1: Being
0: about
1: a part of that is toxic. Yeah.
0: Is it?
1: No. No.
0: I can't it with
1: I
0: these
1: answered
0: people.
1: It for you. No.
0: So the guy played football in high school. And now is saying it's toxic.
1: Yeah, it's toxic.
0: Oh, come on. Michigan, this is not your guy.
1: No.
0: All right? Please vote for Mike Rogers. This is not your guy. This Muslim socialist who thinks that football is toxic just because it's a masculine sport.
1: You have to get up and not show pain your team. Yeah, that's the game.
0: Right. That's called being a man.
1: That's, all right? That's why we like the sport.
0: You could play soccer and pretend like you're hurt if somebody comes within 5 feet of you. You could do that.
1: That's the game.
0: You know, that's the game. Yeah. In soccer, that is the game. You could fall down and writhe in pain when nobody was even around you.
1: It kind of hurts to get the invisible kick to the shin.
0: It does.
1: It hurts a lot.
0: Or at least you pretend it does.
1: I like soccer, so I'm not... Or why I'm making fun of it, but
0: because it's a stupid
1: sport. It's kind of agonizing, the fake falls, though.
0: Oh, very. And some of that has sort of entered into American football
1: and basketball
0: and
1: baseball.
0: Yes.
1: It's entered into all athletics.
0: I don't like it. Yeah. I don't like it. That's got to stop. Anybody who pretends to have an injury in football or even basketball, you need to be suspended.
1: Absolutely. They're giving a bad name to actual injuries.
0: Yeah.
1: That should not be allowed. You're 100%.
0: Not.
1: You're 100% correct. That needs to happen.
0: Thank you. We agree on a scant few things, but on that,
1: that is agonizing. It gives real injuries a bad name.
0: Yeah, it does.
1: And it shouldn't. Because people do get hurt and actually hurt. And we shouldn't think, oh, is he faking? We shouldn't be thinking that.
0: The fact that that even crosses your mind. In American football now, it's wrong.
1: I know.
0: It's wrong.
1: And it's all because of soccer.
0: There's a couple of things that are really wrong right now. One is Mitch McConnell not showing himself to the American people. The other is faking injuries in football. They're equally bad,
1: Amen.
0: And they both must stop.
1: Amen.

0: Let me ask you a question, and I want you to really think about it. When a decision gets made about your health care, who's in the room? 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
3: Inflation rose slightly from June to July, but numbers out today from the Bureau of Labor Statistics are basically in line with what most analysts had been expecting. The Consumer Price Index shows inflation rose 0.1% for that time period, while it fell a bit year over year from 3.5% to 3.4%. The favorite to win Wisconsin's Democratic primary for state governor has lost in an upset. Democratic Socialist Francesca Hong was favored to win Tuesday's race, but was narrowly defeated by moderate Democrat David Crowley. In Minnesota, Senator Amy Klobuchar will win the Democratic primary to replace Tim Walz as governor.
4: This is Verity.
3: The trailer has been released for Verity. The film is an adaptation of the Colleen Hoover novel of the same name. Verity hits theaters on October 2nd. I'm Michael Kastner.
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0: lend this week. 888-727-BECK. Let's chew the fat now. Well, Jeffy, just take a look at some of the news, some of the things that are going on perhaps the lighter side of
1: things. All right. Well, I mean, President Obama is hosting a new podcast focused on 6 books that have shaped his worldview.
0: This is because every living organism has a podcast.
1: The podcast, a great book with Barack Obama. We'll see the former president down with 6 luminaries to discuss the seminal novels. The book selections are The Communist Manifesto by Karl Marx and Friedrich. Oh, no, I read that wrong. No, that's not right. The Fire Next Time by James Baldwin.
0: Okay.
1: Song of Solomon by Toni Morrison.
0: Mm.
1: All the Pretty Horses by Cormac McCarthy.
0: Mm.
1: Gilead by Marilyn Robinson. And All the King's Men by Robert Penn. Robert Penn Warren and Tinker Tailor Soldier Spy by John Le Carré.
0: Oh, that's supposed to be really good.
1: Yeah. Marks the 6th release from Audible and the Obama's Higher Ground after the two signed that first look deal. So it's just they're just honoring a contract.
0: What happened to that thing that they were doing with Netflix that they signed for $100 million? They did like one thing that nobody watched, and then that was it. Was that the whole?
1: I don't think nobody watched. I think they did.
0: I don't think anybody watched. Nobody watched it.
1: Okay, all right.
0: I remember that distinctly. Okay. No one watched that.
1: I don't think that's true, but.
0: But didn't they have like a long range?
1: Some kind of deal, yeah.
0: $100 million
1: with the Higher Ground, and I'm not really sure. I mean, if you give the Obamas $100 million, you're not going to take any of it back.
0: No, that's for
1: right.
0: Sure.
1: I mean, they ended up, you know, this is what they did with what's her face, Harry and Meghan. You know, they had a deal with Meghan. Yeah, they never could get them to do anything.
0: Yeah.
1: And so it was like, okay, well, we're done. Have a nice day. Yeah. We love what you're doing. Do it over there.
0: Yeah.
1: It's cute, but.
0: So they just cut their losses.
1: Yeah, we're happy.
0: Yeah.
1: If we meet again somewhere or doing something, we will do
0: then
1: it.
0: Then great.
1: Yeah.
0: Mm-hmm.
1: But until then.
0: So is it just 6 episodes? Does he talk about one book for one episode and then goes on to the next?
1: Remember, he did that other special podcast with Bruce Springsteen for a while, too. And it's interesting that he's not doing it with the wife.
0: Isn't it, though?
1: You know,
0: isn't it?
1: It's very interesting that he's not doing it with the wife. I mean, she has her stupid podcast with her brother, not him.
2: Nope, I couldn't stand my husband.
1: Maybe that's why.
0: Yeah. For like 10 years.
2: I couldn't stand my husband.
1: Oh, yeah, we should have the picture of them. The picture they posted with the story was Barack and Michelle together at the library. Yeah, they're together. This is one of the opening shots of the Barack Obama presidential library.
0: Yeah.
1: And he's holding up his library card. So that must be some sort of form of identification.
0: And look at the way she's looking at him right there. It's almost like
2: I can't stand my husband.
0: It is almost like that. But at least we have that in common with her. We found one element of agreement with Michelle Obama.
2: I can't stand her husband either.
0: And I still can't. And I don't think she can either.
1: Well,
0: frankly.
1: Audible's happy to be with them and make it happen.
0: Oh, good. Good.
1: Very happy.
0: Yeah. All right.
1: The series represents everything they strive to be.
0: Of course it
1: over there at Audible.
0: Sure.
1: So
0: good.
1: It's good for them.
0: All right.
1: Harry Potter fans have forced a new multi-million dollar cable between the UK and Ireland to be relocated after complaining it would desecrate the grave of Dobby the fictional elf.
0: Oh.
1: You remember Dobby.
0: Dobby,
1: Dobby? Is it Dobby?
0: I think so, yeah.
1: Mm-hmm. All right, whatever they call him.
0: Whatever they call him.
1: Little stupid elf. Yeah. The character was laid to rest on Freshwater West Beach in Pembrokeshire, Wales, in the film Harry Potter and the Deathly Hallows.
0: Mm-hmm.
1: Fans of the Wizard series come to leave stones reading Here Lies Dobby.
0: Do they understand that... it's not real.
1: No, they don't.
0: It's not real.
1: They bring stones and they bring all kinds of pieces just to honor him. And they do that They don't care that it was not their land or any of it.
0: That is crazy.
1: I mean, it was an ecological sensitive site that was there, and so they don't care. They still drop it off. So the 430 million euro Greenlink interconnector, which links the national grid to Ireland, that was just initially going to pass through that site of the grave. The project manager was like, well, the fans became aware of the plans after I pointed
0: it
1: out.
0: You've got to be kidding
1: me. On a podcast. And then they ran it, and we got hundreds of calls. And he goes, I mean hundreds of calls that said that you don't know. He didn't even know who the character was.
0: That's the Dobby burial site. You can't run through that.
1: That's exactly.
0: Come on.
1: One of his colleagues said.
0: Unbelievable.
1: No, it's very, very serious. So they got new planners, and they rerouted the.
0: That's incredible. I mean, I love Harry Potter and the whole, the books, the movies, but please.
1: I mean, they had
0: pretend.
1: And they had,
0: it didn't really happen.
1: And they also had a this Bronze Age place in the water there that has urns associated with human burial at this site. So they had to put this pipeline or this wire between the two.
0: Unbelievable. Seriously. How dumb are we?
1: Well,
0: as a civilization.
3: I mean, that's incredible.
0: Okay.
1: I know. In our daily look at AI segment, today New Orleans, Louisiana has become the first major U.S. city to publicly acknowledge the use of AI to help answer and triage certain 911 calls. It's a move that supporters say could reduce dispatcher overload and improve response times for life-threatening emergencies, but which critics warn could introduce new risks into one of the most important public safety systems. Other cities are already reported using AI in its context. New Orleans is unhappy about how it was being reported. A report claiming New Orleans is replacing human 911 operators with artificial intelligence is getting a lot of attention, but the agency overseeing emergency communications says the story is highly inaccurate and misrepresents how the technology is being used.

0: but only in a very limited situation involving vehicle crashes. And that's, it's not replacing human operators, okay? We use the, and here's the thing. They've been using it for like 2 years now. And it only comes into play when human call takers are busy and someone calls 911 from within about 200 meters of a crash. This is New Orleans. We're doing meters. I don't like it.
1: No, I don't
0: like it.
1: It's creeping into our society here in America.
0: I just realized this is from the Shreveport Times. Look,
1: stop
0: we don't
1: it.
0: Like your city to begin with.
1: Right. Oh, my gosh. That's an understatement. But don't use the metric system.
0: Stop it.
1: This is America. We said no to it 50 years ago.
0: Yes.
1: No.
0: Thank you.
1: It doesn't make any sense.
0: I don't know who's running that Shreveport Times joint over there, but make this happen.
1: Yeah.
0: That has to stop. So they're already using it, and they can provide information or updates if a caller's reporting on a different emergency. It's doing exactly what the article said. I don't know. They're just mad that they're finally being called out on it. You know, the article was right. It just failed to mention that it's been going on for a couple of years already, and it has safeguards built in, so why don't you shut up? Everything is fine.
1: Mm-hmm.
0: The safeguards for AI are fine.
1: Okay.
0: They take care of everything, don't they?
1: Yeah.
0: Right?
1: Absolutely.
0: Yeah, nothing could go wrong.
1: So get off me.
0: Thank you. Spotify has added a feature that allows users to skip through some podcast ads, potentially disrupting the industry's ad economy.
1: Oh, boy.
0: That is not good, and people are not happy about it. Spotify is terrifying much of the podcast industry with their tiny little widget. Last week, the audio streaming giant tweaked its streaming interface, adding a feature that allows some users to more effectively skip through parts of a podcast that no one wants, notably ads, as well as promotions and filler content, as long as they aren't sold directly by Spotify. Spotify cast the move as streamlining a feature that already exists, the 15-second skip button, which users in practice often use to bypass ads, but they can't work on Spotify ads. Duh. Tommy Victor, a co-founder of liberal podcast network Crooked Media, I love them, put it more bluntly, very cool of Spotify to try and destroy the podcast industry. several major other audio networks have reached out. They're unhappy with Spotify. Spotify also gave itself some room to back off the changes, reiterating that the skip button is in an early testing phase as it continues soliciting feedback from podcast companies, publishers, users, and advertisers. I would say use it before you lose it, because that is going away.
1: For sure.
0: That is not going to stick around much longer. And we did finally reach $1 billion. Tonight's drawing, the jackpot drawing, is $1 billion.
1: What's the cash payout?
0: $433.1
1: million. So again, it's not even half.
0: You don't even get half
1: your money. And then you get another 40% or more taken out in taxes. That's wrong.
0: Why win it?
1: Yeah, why?
0: Why win it?
1: Seriously,
0: what's the point?
1: It's barely enough to get yourself lunch.
0: What's the point? I mean, once it's all done,
1: there's no point in it.
0: You won $433.1 million, and then they take out of that.
1: Yeah.
0: And then they're going to take out of that.
1: You're going to be left with like $250 million.
0: And there's no, what are you doing with that?
1: Hardly enough to even go to the bank with, you know?
0: Yeah.
1: It's really despicable.
0: Yeah, can't have that.
1: All right.
0: Yeah, That's it.
1: Chewing
0: the Fat. 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
1: Love it.
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16: It's Pat and Jeffy for Glenn this week. 888-727-BECK. Coming up in a few minutes, we got some things to share with you. There are some concerns. I don't know if you've noticed, but there are some concerns our country is facing. One of them is one of them is socialism.
8: Yep.
16: Another is the spread of Islam.
8: Yeah.
16: And I wouldn't be concerned about that if they didn't state their goal was...
8: Which they do.
16: Which they do, and they do it repeatedly, and they're serious about it.
8: Yes, they are.
16: And
8: I mean, they're actively taking over.
16: Yeah, that is their goal, and they've spelled it out. And eventually you're going to have to say, wow, maybe I should believe what they're telling me. And maybe I should take some kind of action about it. And I'm not sure what kind of action you're going to take, but it's an issue here. See, look what's happened in Dearborn, Michigan. I mean,
8: around the country.
16: Paterson, New Jersey. Plano, Texas. I mean, it's everywhere. And they state that their goal... We got sued by some Muslim broadcasters. They put out a podcast, and they all sat around a table, this imam and several of his Islamic friends.
8: Yep.
16: And they were spelling out how they are doing a Sharia community.
8: They sure were.
16: And they laughed at us because we're so stupid. They're using our own laws and rules against us.
8: Right.
16: That's almost a word-for-word quote. In fact, they pick out prominent members of the community. They like for them to be white because they believe that's stereotypically who's in charge, I guess. I don't know what they're saying there. It would be a real surprise if you found out that they were, I don't know, bigots. But
8: right.
16: They hired prominent local people who are well respected in the community to fight their battle for them at City Hall.
8: Well, I think,
16: and that's what they've done. And it's been really effective. We're going to show you something that happened in Chicago this week that is flabbergasting. I mean, unreal, because it's everywhere. It's in Houston. They had some kind of, I think this was during Ramadan. I mean, they had 30,000 Muslims gather downtown Houston. Wait, downtown Houston, Texas? Okay. All right. Not that there's a problem with that. We all love to see our Muslim friends gathering together in a downtown area.
8: In any downtown
16: area. And hear the call to prayer, because it's one of the most beautiful sounds any of us have ever heard, according to Barack Obama. But we're going to show you what happened in Chicago and get into what our governor, Greg Abbott, is doing about it here in the state. We'll see. That and lots more coming up.

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10: She finished first in her first contest. I'm Dave Anthony, Fox News.
11: I've been accused of not being a politician. Guilty as charged.
10: Senator Darlene Graham, after getting the most votes in a Republican primary in South Carolina, trying to replace her late brother Lindsey as the GOP nominee. She had been appointed to finish his current term. Graham did not get 50%, so she faces Congressman Ralph Norman, who finished second in an August 25th runoff. Fox's Mark Meredith is in Columbia, South Carolina.
12: President Trump, who endorsed Graham, spoke with her overnight, and he says he remains on her side. Congressman Norman, who lost a gubernatorial primary earlier this year, says he is eager for a debate on who has the strongest conservative credentials.
13: I don't know where she stands on a lot of issues. I think that's where we'll find out.
10: In Connecticut, a Democratic congressman primaried out.
14: Former Hartford, Connecticut Mayor Luke Bronin is the most recent Democratic candidate to be favored by voters calling for younger leadership. He won his party's primary on Tuesday, beating 14-term Democratic Congressman John Larson. Larson has served for almost three decades in Congress, first elected during the Clinton administration, and becomes the 10th House member to lose a primary this year.
10: Fox's Tanya J. Powers. Democrats nominated a Bernie Sanders-backed progressive for Senate in Minnesota. Lieutenant Governor Peggy Flanagan will face Republican Michelle Tafoya, a former TV sportscaster, in November. But in Wisconsin, a Democratic socialist who had led in the polls, Francesca Hong, lost the primary for governor.
15: Those electability concerns that Hong had been trying to shake had caught up. Milwaukee County Executive David Crowley squeezed by with less than half a percentage point. He'd actually left the race and then got back in it last month. with the support from current Democrat Governor Tony Evers.
10: Fox's Alexandria Hoff in Middleton, Wisconsin. Crowley faces Republican Tom Tiffany in November. We got an inflation update this morning showing just a slight increase in consumer prices last month from June. 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
10: Stocks are rising on Wall Street after that inflation report also showed a slight decline in consumer price inflation at the annual rate in July, 3.4%. The Dow is up 29 points, the Nasdaq gaining 138, the S&P 500 adding 17. Oil prices are down slightly, but gas is up 2 cents. AAA's national average for regular, $4.03 per gallon. 2 days after a Trump order reducing the number of childhood vaccines recommended by the government, the president is finalizing a new rule on transgender policies for kids. It would block Medicaid and other federal funding for transition surgeries and hormones.
19: He explains via Truth Social, we are not going to pay for our innocent children to undergo these barbaric surgeries and practices, which result in unthinkable and irreversible harm to their young bodies. Thanks to our strong position and pressure on this issue over the past year and a half, dozens of U.S. hospitals have already ended this so-called gender-affirming care, and we expect many more to follow. Between 2016 and 2020, there were 3,678 gender-affirming surgeries performed on U.S. minors. We don't know what percentage of those were paid for by Medicaid, but moving forward, that number will be zero.
10: Fox's Peter Ducey at the White House. Unless blocked in court, the rule takes effect October 13th. Meta, which owns Instagram and Facebook, is back in court. Jury selection starts today in a federal trial in California.
15: Four states' attorneys general are presenting evidence, Kentucky, Colorado, New Jersey, and California, at trial against Meta. They allege the social media company violated state and federal consumer protection laws, unlawfully collected the data of minors, and designed their products to be addictive. Meta's denied the allegations. Earlier this year, a jury in Los Angeles found Meta products were addictive to minors, and a jury in New Mexico found the company was a nuisance and had misled the public about how safe their products were.
10: That's Jessica Rosenthal. I'm Dave Anthony, and this is Fox News.
20: Some big sports business news. ESPN reports that the Lakers are being sold to businessmen Josh Kushner and Bob Iger for a record-breaking $12 billion. NFL training camps continue with the first weekend of preseason games coming up. Six games tomorrow, including the Steelers hosting the Packers. The Steelers undecided veteran Aaron Rodgers will get playing time. And baseball last night included the Rays smacking the A's for their eighth straight win. I'm Matt McCoy.
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2: Thacker and Jeff Fisher for Glenn this week. Great to have you with us. Thanks for being here. We're going to find out if you have a problem with something that's going on in America. A little Christian get-together in Chicago. One of the people who was responsible for putting it on.
3: Yeah, but he was the one that started the gathering to come. Yeah.
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2: One of the problems that we've got happening right now is this rise of socialism and the fact that our youth are so enamored with it. They seem to love it because the perception is socialism takes care of the little guy, right?
3: Right.
2: You're not some big, evil, rich person that's stealing money from everybody else. No, these are the hardworking people who are just scraping by every month. And so they love that. And that's what they've been propagandized with their whole life in school.
3: That's completely wrong. But yes, they have had it rammed down their face.
2: So that's one of the issues that we have going on. And as a result of these issues, we got people like Francesca Hong. I'm sorry.
3: I want to call her
2: Francesca
3: Hong
2: all the time. Who was running for governor, and she had a real shot at least getting the Democrat nomination. There's a fascinating story about the guy who beat her because he dropped out of the race a while ago. It dropped out. And then he started to consider, wait a minute, maybe I can win this thing.
3: He started listening to her speak and went, probably smarter than that.
2: She wants to eliminate police, prisons.
3: Like Thanksgiving.
2: The Senate. Thanksgiving, Christmas. She hates all those holidays.
3: She's a bit of a curmudgeon.
2: Right. So anyway, this guy, Crowley, decided, you know what? I'm thinking about getting back in. And my wife and I prayed about it. He said, my wife, during the prayer, she said, God, I don't like subtlety. So make it very obvious if you want us to get back in the race.
3: I like that.
2: And she actually asked to see a red bird. She was very specific about that. She wanted to see a red bird if they were supposed to get back into the race. But his wife was still saying at that point, they're not doing it. They're not going to run again.
3: She didn't want to do it.
2: Then she saw a red bird. A cardinal flew into, I don't even know where it landed. But she saw the red bird.
3: I am.
2: And he got back into the race.
3: Being more specific with my prayers.
2: Right? I think that's the point of this whole story. That's the moral of the story, if you will. Be specific in your prayers. But they saw the cardinal. So she told her husband, you should get back in. He did. And he won the Democrat nomination.
3: I asked for a sign. I got it.
2: Amazing. Amazing. Meanwhile, in a state just east of there, there it was a little gathering that was supposed to take place of some Christians. They were doing some rally. I guess they'd get together from time to time and march. I don't know. They're marching for Jesus, I guess.
3: Yeah.
2: So they got the word out. And it's interesting what happened as a result of that. Here's the guy who'll tell you about it.
0: Can't make this up, guys. I am standing in the exact place where we are doing a Jesus march in 1 hour, and look who's here. A massive
2: Muslims
0: march. A massive Muslim march where right now they're singing over Chicago. Muhammad is the only one. May Allah be lifted up. They're declaring that all Jews and all Christians would be removed from this city. I mean, this is... You know, I've been talking about this over the last week, and yet here we are right in the middle of it.
2: Here we are.
0: Our cities and our nation are being fought for in the spirit. I don't know if you need any more example than this right here. We didn't make this happen. We literally just walked up to the exact place where we're doing a Jesus march today in Chicago. And there's a massive Muslim march where they have been declaring over the city. And you know what? The church in America is asleep. I've been saying it over the last week. This is a perfect example. The church in America is asleep. We need to wake up. Listen, this is not a marketing thing. I did not make this happen. We did not plan this. This is a God-ordained moment for you guys around the world to see what's taking place. It's not just in Michigan. It's not just in New York. Right here in Chicago, a massive march is happening through the streets of the city where they're declaring that there is no God but Allah. They're declaring Muhammad is the true prophet. And they're literally threatening with verses of the Quran over Christians, over Jews, over everybody that will not comply. This is America. This is America, guys. Are you awake?
2: Hello?
0: Do you understand what is at stake here?
3: I mean, it's party music being played.
2: Yeah. According to Barack Obama, that's one of the most beautiful sounds in the world. So, I don't know what your problem is. What is your problem?
3: Is that the call to prayer, or is that just a party song? I think that's just a party song.
2: It's just a Muslim party song?
3: It's just a party song.
2: All right. Beautiful, though. Beautiful. It's lovely. Okay, so he's concerned. Are you concerned? 888-727-BECK. And if you are concerned, what do we do about it?
3: Yeah.
2: That's the difficult issue.
3: It sure is.
2: What do you do about it? Because again, they've made themselves pretty clear about what they want and what they intend to make happen. And that's for Islam to be in every home in America and throughout the world for that matter.
3: Right.
2: You always think, well, if this is what you want, if what you want is Sharia law and an Islamic state, why don't you live in one? Because there are multiple Islamic states to choose from.
3: There are.
2: But that's not their point. The point is everybody must be. And not by choice, necessarily. Now, you can choose to convert, or you can be killed. So you got that choice. You have that choice. How picky are you? You want a third choice or a fourth?
3: You get two choices. That's it.
2: You get two choices. So they're not taking away your choice. What's the matter with you?
3: Right.
2: So anyway, we've been discussing this on Pat Gray Unleashed a bit over time. And one of our producers, Chris Cruz, decided to write to Governor Abbott about it.
3: Since the show originates in Texas.
2: Yes. And so he wrote, I'm a producer at Blaze Media. A lot of people who watch and listen to our show are growing increasingly concerned about the number of mosques and Islamic centers continuing to open across Texas. At last count, it was like 420 or something in Texas alone. They keep asking the same question I am. What is the state actually doing about this? Why does it feel like there's no real effort to slow or stop the expansion of these places and the influence that often comes with them? I genuinely like to know where your administration stands and what concrete steps, if any, are being taken. people are watching this closely and they're looking for real answers, not silent, right. Not silence. Appreciate your time. And then he signs it. So he got a message back that they're compiling an answer.
3: Oh,
2: so I guess they're thinking about it and they're going to show what they have done. This, some of the steps that they've taken.
3: Okay.
2: This, and where they plan to go from here.
3: And they're going to do that when?
2: By, let's see, I think tomorrow. I think tomorrow. They promised him an answer on that tomorrow.
3: And politicians always show up on time. So,
2: bam! That like list clockwork. Will
3: be there. In fact, it might even be in this inbox early.
2: But it's a tough one because what do you do? We all say, okay, we need to wake up.
3: Okay.
2: Now that we're awake, what action do we take, if any?
3: I mean, I know my plan.
2: What is your plan, well, Mr. Fisher?
3: We begin with net zero immigration.
2: Okay.
3: We stop right. All immigration.
2: Stop all immigration.
3: All of it.
2: Mm-hmm.
3: Nobody gets in.
2: Legally or not?
3: All.
2: And not just, you're not talking about.
3: All immigration.
2: Not just Islamic nations either. You're talking about all nations.
3: I don't want.
2: You don't care if they're coming from Norway.
3: I don't want to.
2: Right?
3: I don't want to be racist.
2: Well, of course not.
3: Or have any country be included that should not be included. I want all of them to stop.
2: Okay.
3: Zero.
2: So you can't even come here from Canada.
3: Zero immigration.
2: No immigrants. What about tourism?
3: Oh.
2: Can they come in visit?
3: We'll think about that.
2: Okay.
3: All right. You know, if you come to visit, we might have to put an ankle monitor on you. If you're a tourist, we'll put an ankle monitor on you. Uh-huh. You can, you know.
2: Okay.
3: At least we have to know where you're at. We're working on that plan.
2: Yeah.
3: All right. And then we need to reclassify Islam as a political entity, not a religion.
2: Wow. That's a big step.
3: That will never happen.
2: No.
3: By the way, that will never happen. But that needs to happen. And because Islam, they've already stated their goal is to take over this country.
2: Yeah.
3: Period. Mm-hmm. We use their laws, their nice laws against them, and we're going to just take it over. And they do, and we see it in effect all the time.
2: Yeah,
3: every day. And they think it's so cute.
2: Another example of it in Chicago, where they planned a Christian march, and all these Muslims show up to, I guess, get in the face of the Christians who are going to show up.
3: Amazing. Or scare them away.
2: Yeah, something.
3: I mean, we have the Michigan Attorney General, the Democrat Attorney General, Dana Nessel. She says she's not even going to go to the Democratic Convention in Michigan this year.
2: Yeah, she's Jewish, right?
3: Because she doesn't feel safe.
2: Yeah. Here, cut 11.
3: Oh, right okay.
2: Yeah.
1: I still will say I was very naive. And I didn't think ever that this could happen in modern day United States of America. And it is. And I'm going to make this statement. I'm not going to be attending the nominating convention for the Michigan Democratic Party in August. And that is because I don't feel safe going. I feel like my presence is not welcome. I don't want to get chased around. I don't want to get harassed. I don't want to get yelled and screamed at. And I don't want to get booed off the stage, irrespective of what I'm saying.
3: Right.
1: And I believe that if I go, that is what will happen, because it's been happening to me.
2: Wow. So she's afraid to go to the Democrat convention in Michigan.
3: Her own party. Her own people.
2: That's interesting. Because she's Jewish, and she'll get harassed or, you know, there'll be some kind of violent act against her. Whatever. She doesn't want to do it.
3: Right.
2: That's unacceptable.
3: Agreed.
2: It's unacceptable.
3: In the United States of America, absolutely unacceptable.
2: So we'd love to know your thoughts at 888-727-BECK. More coming up in 1 minute.
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0: It's Pat and Jeffy for Glenn this week. 888-727-BECK. So let's say we're awake as a nation and we understand that we're being threatened.
1: Okay.
0: And there's a takeover in process, at least according to some of the Muslims that we hear from on a pretty regular basis.
1: Yeah.
0: Like every day.
1: I mean, they follow the same game plan wherever they go.
0: And what, you know, peaceful Muslims will tell you is that that's not Islam in general. That's not all of us. That's a small fraction. But, it, you know, even a small fraction of 1.5 billion people or whatever the population, the Islamic population is right now, even, you know, 10% of that is 150 million.
1: Yeah.
0: 1% of that is 15 million. I mean, so there's some problems. There's some issues. What do we do about it? Thomas in North Carolina. Hi, you're on the Glenn Beck program with Pat and Jeff.
2: Good morning. Morning. Yeah, no, I've been hearing all this stuff about just, you know, the marches and everything else in North Carolina. I found out yesterday, but they're literally building a 150-foot statue of the Hindu god Murugan in Chatham County, North Carolina.
0: Wow. 150-foot statue?
2: Yes. Supposedly 190 feet with its pedestal.
1: Yeah, that's the Hindu god, right? Yeah. I mean, that's the Indians, yeah. Yes.
0: Yes. Wow.
1: Yeah, that's separate. I mean, well, it's kind of walking the same road.
0: Yeah.
1: That's separate from what we were discussing. But, yeah, that does seem to be an issue.
0: Mm-hmm. Appreciate it. Thanks, Thomas. That's interesting.
1: Yeah.
0: And, I mean, apparently anybody who opposed it, tough.
1: Yeah, really tough.
0: You've been steamrolled. We're going to do it anyway.
1: And we already know, and you know, we already know here in the state of Texas that Governor Abbott said that he's all for it. I've seen
0: the statues.
1: All for the Indians, you know, in Texas. Yeah.
0: Oh. Mm. Interesting.
1: Yeah, because I mean, there's plenty of places in Texas that seem to have an overwhelming amount of
0: what?
1: Indian population.
0: I've not noticed.
1: And not the Native American Indians, but
0: you're just going to throw that out there out of the blue like that.
1: Didn't mean to.
0: We do have a number. Shock you. We have a number of immigrants.
1: Yeah, we do
0: in the state. I'm sure every state does. You know, not necessarily from India, but everybody has people who have come here from other places, and in most cases, is really good as long as they
1: assimilate.
0: Yes.
1: And want them to assimilate into the culture of the United States.
0: But that's too much to ask now.
1: It is. And, you know, earlier you mentioned about they ask white people. And what about, you were saying, I'm not sure why that is. Well, I was listening to, I forget who was talking about it. But they made a great point in that middle America white females and males, for that extent, have been beaten down to feel bad about being white.
0: Yeah.
1: So when the Islamic people come to them, they want to help because they feel bad about being white.
0: Yeah.
1: And while the African American community doesn't necessarily feel that way.
0: Right. Right. So they're a little more vocal about it.
1: Yes.
0: A little more outspoken about it. Yeah. Meanwhile, Whitey, all of us Caspers,
1: yeah,
0: kind of sit in the background and think,
1: okay. Oh, yeah, we want to help.
3: Right, I don't want to be hateful. I don't want to be a racist.
1: Yeah.
3: I don't want to be an Islamophobe.
0: That has been an effective tool.
1: It has.
0: They've used
1: a very effective tool
0: for a long time, but it's been even more prevalent lately. And so you just get beaten down with that stuff. And none of us want to be called a racist or a bigot or an Islamophobe. And the vast majority of us aren't. But then we wind up saying nothing and doing nothing. And then you regret the results of that.
1: Right. And, you know, that's the game plan that a lot of the Islamic community has used against us.
0: Yeah, and in that podcast that we were referencing before that they sued us over playing, we just wanted to share their message with everybody. I don't know why they were upset about it. Yeah, you said it. that's what they kind of talk about, is using our own culture against us, using our own laws and rules. And
1: isn't that great how we're doing that? And then we've got our whole new community set up here. You don't have to be, of course, obviously you don't have to be Muslim to live in our community, but
0: why would you? You're going to be paying the tax that goes to the mosque. Yeah, and so a lot of Christians don't want to support that for some reason. And they wind up with what they want.
1: Yeah.
0: It's a tough issue to tackle.
1: I'm interested to see what the Governor Abbott's people are compiling.
0: Yeah.
4: Me too.
0: We'll let you know when we find out.
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8: Inflation is up, but basically in line with what most analysts were expecting. The Consumer Price Index for last month shows inflation rose 0.1% from June to July, while it fell a bit year over year from 3.5% to 3.4%. The midterm elections this November are starting to take shape. Yesterday in Wisconsin, Milwaukee County Executive David Crowley upset Democratic Socialist Francesca Hong in the state's Democratic primary.
9: We may not agree on every policy. 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
8: In another upset, Minnesota State House Speaker Lisa DeMuth defeated Trump-endorsed Mike Lindell, the MyPillow guy, to win the Republican nomination for governor and will face Senator Amy Klobuchar in November. The S&P 500 is on the rise. I'm Michael Kastner.
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26: Ever thought about dropping the phone, the computer, getting off the grid, leaving the stress behind? 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Chris was cashing out of the successful ad company he created with his business partner, Ed Shin. Now, Ed is a father, a family man, a deacon in his church. The company had been making Ed and Chris $1 million richer every month. Well, in theory. One of those partners took a lot of the money to Las Vegas, and it never came back.
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0: Grant, Jeff Fisher in for Glenn this week. 888-727-BECK. Marco Rubio sat down with Katie Miller. Marco and his wife to discuss quite a few things.
1: No, he's not running for president.
0: No.
1: He's not running for president.
0: He always has his wife with him on interviews.
1: Sit down for an interview with the wife.
0: What do you mean?
1: Come on.
0: So this is completely ordinary.
1: Just happened. She was in town.
0: Of course he's going to run for president. Well, I'm not sure that's a given because of J.D. Vance. I don't know if the two of them got a working deal or something. You run this time, I'll run next. I don't know how that's going to work.
1: I don't know how that's going to work. I mean, but Marco wanted to, you know, time before, right, when he was little Marco.
0: They'd make a really strong team, though.
1: Oh, my gosh.
0: With one of them the head of the ticket, the other the vice president.
1: Who wants to be?
0: Wow.
1: Does J.D. want to be vice president again?
0: No, I'm guessing neither of them want to. But it's especially true, probably, for J.D. He's not going to be vice president to somebody else. That would be silly. And I think that would be counterproductive to his political career.
1: Right.
0: The next step is the presidency, right?
1: Or go back to Ohio and just be done.
0: Right.
1: Right.
0: Just go on the speaking tour and make $400,000 an hour. Just give it a speech.
1: He and the wife could just hang out for a while. Yeah.
0: Yeah. But Marco had some interesting things to say. He was asked about a conspiracy theory that he actually believes.
2: What's a conspiracy theory that you believe in? I'm asking both of you.
3: A conspiracy theory that I believe in? Well, it's not a conspiracy theory.
1: Well, then,
3: okay.
1: Then
3: and
1: don't answer it.
3: But I have long been on this UAP thing. And now, you know, I've sort of surrendered that portfolio to someone else who you know well, who is very much in charge of the UAP issue. It's not, what I say is, I don't know who it is, I don't know what it is, but there are things flying over a military installation and they're not ours, and we should look into this, be serious about it. And I did that for a long time in the Senate, and it had two benefits. The first is that obviously it's a legitimate topic, and the second is, whatever the news of the day was, it was controversial, and a reporter comes up to you, and you say to them, look, I don't have time for these questions about politics. Do you realize there's things flying over airspace? You know, we don't know what they are. And the reporter's like, oh, what do you know? Tell me more. So it was extraordinarily effective as a diversionary tactic in addition to. Now, that said, it's also a very legitimate topic that we should be covering. So I don't call it a conspiracy. I don't know if I don't know the answer to any of it. I'm just, you know, asking the questions about, you know, we should know what's flying over our airspace. But I don't think that's a conspiracy theory as much as it is just... It can be in some sense because people do believe we're covering something up. And I assure you, like in this administration, if we knew, like the president would be all over it. Like there would be, you know, prime time address. He wouldn't, he'd be showing the pictures and the videos. But, you know, Stephen's on that case now, and I think he's doing a great job.
0: Is that true that he doesn't know exactly what they are?
1: It's hard to believe.
0: In the highest levels of our government, somebody's got to know. Right. It just doesn't make sense to me that none of them, the president doesn't know, the secretary of state doesn't know, the vice president, nobody knows.
1: Nobody knows. If we do, we'd tell you.
0: Sure. Of course.
1: We'd tell you.
0: That goes without saying that you'd be totally transparent with the American people.
1: If I knew.
0: Yes. But obviously you don't.
1: I don't.
0: I don't know that I believe any of that.
1: I don't know either. And we didn't get to hear what the wife's answer was.
0: No.
1: Because she asked both of them. Now, maybe, you know, Marco told her to pipe down. But
0: I don't think so.
1: I don't think so either.
0: I don't think so. Based on this next question that she helps Marco with.
2: Adopted RFK's diet of red meat and fermented vegetables.
3: No, this is a crazy diet. This is a diet that consists of eating sauerkraut and meat.
0: Ew.
3: Now, you understand, like, this is not a sustainable thing. Like, you can't just walk into it.
4: Well,
3: you know,
4: he sustains it because he
3: can
4: does
3: you imagine? He has to travel with coolers of sauerkraut. I'm not going to travel the world with a cooler full of sauerkraut. It's ridiculous. I can't do it. It's not sustainable.
2: Are you Maha?
3: I'm in favor of Maha. Like, I think people should be healthy.
4: No, he is not.
3: But I think ultimately...
4: He is completely not.
2: What's he eat?
4: Pop-Tarts.
3: No, I don't eat Pop-Tarts every day.
4: Okay, you every eat day. Sweets.
3: The Pop-Tart is one of the great American innovations in the history of the world. If you think about it comes in this beautiful foil package.
4: He eats all the things you should not be eating. Every single thing.
1: Oh.
0: That's why you don't have your wife with you on these interviews.
1: He should have told her to pipe down.
0: Yeah, yeah. Ahead of time, or just not included her in the room. Because that's what's going to happen.
5: No, he eats everything. He eats Pop-Tarts. He eats sweets.
0: Okay.
5: And the way he follows Maha.
1: Not the stuff that he eats. Okay.
0: So great.
1: That's why I travel the world without you.
0: Exactly, okay. Right. Exactly. Because that's what the wife's going to do for you.
1: How about I travel with a cooler of sauerkraut around the world? You just make sure that I have freshly made sauerkraut ready to go from the house, okay? Oh, that stuff is so nasty.
0: Oh, it is. Yeah.
1: I was forced to smell that being baked and cooked when I was a little kid. Oh, it's terrible.
0: No, thank you.
1: Just terrible.
0: But that's always fun to have the wife jump in like that and change your answer. Modify your answer.
1: Oh, just a little bit. Of course he's not Ma. He's anything. Oh,
0: that's so good.
1: That's unbelievable.
0: Yeah.
1: But he's definitely running. He's running for something. Come on now. I don't remember, to be honest, I don't remember Marco ever having his wife with him.
0: Yeah, I've never seen it before. I haven't seen her that often, but I've never seen them together like that.
1: Yeah, I don't remember that. I've ever seen that.
0: Which leads you to believe he's going to run for president.
1: Yeah.
0: Because you start breaking out the family and showing what a family man you are.
1: Well, the kids are grown now, right? Mm-hmm. So she was, you know, they had the kids and she stayed home and raised them and did her womanly thing, which is what she was supposed to do. And, well, Marco was out there, no problem.
0: Okay, where do you address the comments on that last statement by you?
1: At chewingthefatatblazemedia.com. Okay. Yeah, yes. You can email me there.
0: I wash my hands completely of what everything he said, not just today, but
1: the world
0: at any
1: knows
0: time
1: it's true.
0: Ever.
1: Anytime ever?
0: Anytime ever.
1: Oh, yeah. I thought we agreed on something earlier.
0: No, well, it was one thing. And
1: you took it back?
0: Yeah, I take it back.
1: But I honestly don't remember him ever being with her.
0: No, I don't think I've ever seen it. But yes, again, I think it's a pretty good indicator of what's to come. And that's it's going to be really interesting once 2028 rolls around to see who's jumped into this race and who hasn't.
1: Sure is.
0: We've got a really strong bench that the Democrats do not have. There's nobody who's really prominent in the Democrat Party. We've talked about this a little bit before. I think it's going to be somebody out of the blue, like a John Ossoff for the Democrats.
1: Yeah.
0: And you start to see him becoming much more prevalent. But the Republicans have a really strong bench. It's going to be tough to decide which one should be the head of the ticket.
1: Look, that could be the problem in and of itself.
0: Yeah. Right? Splitting votes with each other.
1: Just off the top of your head, J.D., Marco, and
0: Ron DeSantis.
1: There's your top three right there.
0: Right.
1: And
0: who else?
1: No, you don't. But none of those guys are going to want to be a number two.
0: No, that's true. Yeah.
1: I mean, they're all in line to step in to be number one if they step in line.
0: Mm-hmm.
1: Right. So who are the...

0: the vice president always runs for president.
1: Yeah.
0: And so he'd be the next in line. So I don't know. It'll be interesting to see over time.
1: And does Marco say, no, you know what? Just make sure that I'm State Department. And, mm-hmm. I mean, does he want to gallivant all over the world for the next 4 to 8 years? I don't think so.
0: Yeah, I don't think so.
1: I mean, that's a tough job.
0: Yeah. And he's done, what, 1,000 jobs?
1: Right.
0: He's also the leader of Venezuela.
1: Right.
0: Yeah, he's got a lot on his plate.
1: He's done, got all kinds of jobs.
0: Yeah.
1: Some real and some not, but he's done them.
0: Speaking of number two, Kamala Harris has been out speaking. She's been out on the speaking tour as well.
1: And what is going on?
0: For some reason, she just did this video about the Save America Act. And just the lengths that the Democrats go to lie about the SAVE Act.
1: It's been fun. I mean, it's been fun. It's been agonizing to watch, actually.
0: Yeah.
1: Yeah. Because they just continue to lie and people believe it.
0: Here's what she said this week.
2: Hey, everybody. So they're trying to mess with your ability to vote, just to break it all down. You've got the Supreme Court. They just sealed the deal with this case that just came up recently, the Calais decision, which basically took the power out of the Voting Rights Act, which was designed to protect your right to vote.
0: That's untrue. Okay. Surprisingly. Untrue? Wait, what?
1: What?
0: Kamala Harris said something that's not true. You know what the Calais Act was? It was... the Supreme Court ruled that Louisiana didn't have to establish a black majority district in Louisiana. In District 2, it didn't have to be majority black. That's what you're talking about?
1: Yes.
0: They can all still vote in that district. We just don't have to make the minorities white people in that area.
1: Right.
0: They didn't have to create a specifically black district.
1: But that did lead to a firestorm of states rearranging their districts.
0: Yes, I'm not sure that's what led to it,
1: but
0: that was part of that whole fight. But that is so disingenuous and so ridiculous. And of course, then you gotta talk about the SAVE Act.
2: So you got the Supreme Court doing its thing.
0: Yeah.
2: Then this president is trying to push this SAVE Act, which basically would require that for people to register to vote, you're going to have proof.
0: No. Wait. I have to prove who I am? That I'm an American citizen? What kind of outrage is this? What is this?
1: If they have identification to prove that you are who you are and that you're a citizen?
0: Is this Genghis Khan's Mongolia? Where am I right now? Did I take a left turn and wind up in communist China? How dare you ask me to show who I am?
2: Of who you are through a passport, which a lot of Americans don't have, or a birth certificate. Same point. Obstacles to make it difficult for you to register.
0: You notice how they avoid driver's licenses?
1: Right.
0: Because they can't go there. I mean, when you go and get your driver's license, in order to have that check mark on it, like Texas does, and we've had that for, I don't know, 10 or 15 years.
1: The star. Or something.
0: Yeah, the star. Yeah. Uh-huh. That shows that it's official and it's federal and whatever.
1: Yeah.
0: That's all you have to get is a driver's license that's official like that. In order to get that, and almost everybody has one now, you do have to produce a birth certificate or, some form of proof that you are who you say you are. Now, should voting be absolutely effortless? I don't think so.
1: I mean,
0: you have to go through, you got to jump through some hoop to get there. So what? You're voting.
1: And the states a number of the states who have said that we've got, we have ID. Well, you don't, because you can.
0: There's ways around it.
1: Yes.
0: Like Virginia.
1: Yes.
0: Who was it that was being interviewed about that? I don't remember, but he cited Virginia as an example and was told
1: you really don't have to. That's not really true.
0: No. But most states already have. If you got a driver's license, it has a star on it, you can vote. It's just not that difficult.
1: It really isn't. I mean, when I changed my license from Florida to Texas, I went to the, I had to go. I did have to go to the
0: DMV. Oh, don't tell me you had to leave the house. You had to leave the house?
1: I did have to go to the DMV.
0: How did you walk uphill?
1: No.
0: In both directions?

0: in the driving snow.
1: First of all, no.
0: Hurricane velocity winds. It must have been, what, 48, 50 below zero when you went? What kind of dastardly state would put you through that?
1: Texas.
0: Like, you did have to leave Texas. You had to leave the house.
1: I did have to leave the house, and I went to the DMV. And
0: that's inconvenient.
1: I had to show
0: you should never be inconvenienced.
1: I brought insurance papers, and I did bring a copy of my birth certificate, which I did need, because since I was still had an in-date license from another state, Texas, that was fine.
0: So you're one of, like, four people in the country who has a copy of a birth certificate?
1: Well,
0: is that what you're asking us to believe now?
1: Yeah.
0: Wow. That's hard to believe. All right. 888-727-BECK. More coming.
2: Glenn Beck.

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1: Absolutely available
0: Jeffy as well.
1: Your podcast, and it applies to this program.
0: Yep.
1: And then that program.
0: We will see you right back here tomorrow to fix whatever else we weren't able to fix today. Pretty much solved most of the issues, though.
1: We did. It's wonderful. And hopefully the Iran conflict will be fixed by then.
0: Yeah,
1: we'll
0: I'm sure it will.
1: Fixed.
0: I'm sure it will.
1: You sure our oil reserves are getting a little low?
0: Ooh, under 300 million barrels.
1: Yeah, it's okay.
0: Lowest since 83.
1: I believe that was the number I read.
0: Yeah.
1: So.
0: All right. See you back here tomorrow.

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10: I think we will keep it. I'm Lisa Brady, Fox News. That's part of President Trump's latest message about the Strait of Hormuz, posting that the U.S. has total control, and again, calling a U.S. blockade of Iranian ports a wall of steel, despite Iran's defiance, claiming it controls the key waterway.
11: Indirect negotiations with Iran continue aimed at reopening the Strait of Hormuz, but reports indicate very little progress, despite efforts from both Qatar and Pakistan. We do know the head of Iran's Supreme National Security Council said Tuesday the strait would not reopen until the United States meets all Iranian conditions. This includes unfreezing assets, giving compensation, and ending the war.
10: Fox's Trey Yingst in Tel Aviv. The U.S. military firing on a ship in the Gulf of Oman for trying to evade the blockade yesterday. Meantime, Iran-backed Houthi rebels have launched deadly attacks on ships in a different strait. Mixed primary results for the president. In South Carolina, Republican Senator Darlene Graham advancing in a race for the GOP nomination to succeed her late brother, Lindsey.
12: Darlene Graham was appointed to serve out the rest of his term and has since won the endorsement of President Trump for a full term.
13: You know, Lindsey loves his sister. More than anything else, he would tell me about his sister, that she's just outstanding.
12: Darlene Graham will now face Congressman Ralph Norman in a Republican runoff later this month. In Minnesota, Trump-endorsed Mike Lindell fell short in the state's Republican primary for governor, losing to the state's Speaker of the House.
10: Fox's Jared Halpern at the White House. Also a mixed night for progressive Democrats, with Minnesota's Lieutenant Governor Peggy Flanagan winning the Senate primary to face Republican Michelle Tafoya in the fall. But in Wisconsin, Democratic Socialist Francesca Hong Wong was edged out in the governor's race by county executive David Crowley. A big deal in basketball, the L.A. Lakers reportedly being sold to businessmen Josh Kushner and Bob Iger for more than $12 billion pending final approvals. 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
10: A new tropical storm just born in the Atlantic. Cristobal, forming far from land, though, well west of the Azores, and forecast to dissipate tomorrow. In the Pacific, forecasters are now monitoring a potential tropical cyclone that is expected to strengthen before nearing the Hawaiian Islands by late Friday. A deadly shooting at a home in Florida as a sheriff's deputy was responding to calls of a domestic disturbance.
17: A 22-year-old woman was shot to death outside a home in Jacksonville, Florida by a sheriff's deputy responding to calls of a fight between a man and a woman said to be boyfriend and girlfriend. The deputies first encountered the man outside who told them the woman was inside and armed with a knife. She left the home, advancing towards the deputies, refusing to drop the knife when commanded. That's when they shot her. The deceased woman's name is being withheld, but she was charged back in April with battering her boyfriend. In Miami, Eben Brown, Fox News.
10: The trial begins for a man accused of live streaming himself touching women's hair on public transportation in Washington, D.C.
18: Brian Bettencourt has been in jail since April after he recorded himself touching a woman's hair on the Metro. Today, in a non-jury trial, a judge is considering whether he's guilty of simple assault. There's a separate case, though, against him. After he was arrested in March on the hair-touching case, he was let out with a GPS monitor and went on to stalk a woman. He live-streamed an effort to find her once outside the Supreme Court building. Bettencourt is also a pardoned January 6th defendant.
10: Fox's Jessica Rosenthal. The World Health Organization just announcing the ongoing Ebola outbreak in Congo is on track to eclipse the deadliest Ebola outbreak ever, which killed more than 11,000 people a decade ago. The outbreak in eastern Congo, already considered the fastest in history, it's killed more than 2,000 people. Inflation cooling a bit in the latest snapshot for July, and stocks are rising. The Dow's up 46 points. I'm Lisa Brady, Fox News.
19: $12.5 billion, the price tag for the L.A. Lakers, who are reportedly being sold to businessmen Josh Kushner and Bob Iger. Mark Walter has been the team's majority owner since last October. After a ruling of an errant throw was overturned, athletic shortstop Jacob Wilson had his errorless streak extend to 113 games. College basketball former North Carolina guard Seth Trimble has committed to Louisville. I'm Frank Garrity.
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0: welcome everybody. Wednesday edition of Clay and Buck. And we got a lot of political results for you. A lot of news to dive into today. Our man Clay is taking a family day, I might add. He'll be back with us tomorrow, just out for today. So you are riding solo with me, Buck, a.k.a. the Buckster, or to many of you now, Father of Speed. That's actually a cool name, Father of Speed. But it's a true thing, too. I don't know, maybe today we'll even have another appearance of Speed on the Speed Cam. Maybe. We'll see. We'll see how nice everybody is. Wisconsin Democrat primary results are in. The DSA is all upset. Minnesota Senate primary results are in. And I think the GOP is overall very happy with all of these results. We've also got some Trump reaction on the biggest stories, including the plane swap story. New York Post, New York Times leading with that yesterday. More on the WNBA. I'm probably not going to go heavy on the WNBA stuff today because Clay will be back tomorrow, and I know he's going to want to talk about that in detail. But we'll update you on some of that. And then, of course, all of your talk backs and calls and all of that. But I'll start with this. Looking at the results for the Wisconsin Democrat primary, Francesca Hong, she of Let's Cancel Thanksgiving fame, or Thanksgiving is very problematic for a whole lot of people, which I've actually never even heard before anyone say. She walked that back, but it wasn't walked back far enough. She lost. She lost to a more, shall you say, establishment candidate in David Crowley. He narrowly won the Democrat nomination for governor in Wisconsin. And that is the first time we have seen a highly publicized far left candidate lose to a more establishment Democrat in some of the recent cycles. This is the end of the surge, or not the end of it, but the first setback for the surge of socialism among the Democrats. That's something that we'll talk about in some detail. There's also, this is kind of funny. You know what, guys? Let's just play this. Apparently Fox News was kicked out of Francesca Hong's election night party. Play cut one here for me.
1: Helping to do this live shot from inside the Hong campaign headquarters watch party. We arrived with our confirmation materials, all the registration that we needed, front of the line. We were told because of capacity that they had the discretion to turn some away. It appears Fox News was the only media outlet turned away, but we can report from out here.
0: Not letting Fox News in. That's not nice. Not a surprise. So there is that. And Francesca Hong is not a name you're going to be hearing much more or much longer. Democrats, I think, are breathing a sigh of relief over this. They are very pleased that they are not going to have to rally behind a candidate who I think everybody who understands Wisconsin as a battleground state knew that Hong was going to have a tough time. Her comments also about things like the problematic proximity to whiteness. Wisconsin's a very white state. If you want to be the governor of Wisconsin and you don't like whiteness, I would assume it's something like trying to be the governor of Florida and saying you hate beaches. That's probably a bad place to be in a state with so much beautiful coastline. So, yeah. Or saying you don't like football in Alabama, or take your pick. You don't like chowder in Massachusetts. If you have a problem with proximity to white people, Wisconsin might be a challenge. So she is gone from this. This is just from her, well, I guess it certainly wasn't a victory party. It was a concession speech party last night. Francesca Hong, cut two, hit it.
2: It is an honor of my lifetime to be your candidate for governor. Wisconsin, we have built something that will change politics forever. The work we have done will be remembered forever. I know we don't have the final results right now, but what I do know is that we are ready to keep fighting.
0: Yeah, you're not going to hear much more about her. That was right before the results came in showing that she had officially lost, but she knew it was pretty much all over. I'll say this. On the one hand, and I haven't even gotten into Minnesota yet. We will dive into Minnesota Senate primary results soon. On the one hand, you could say, and you could look at this and say, and I think a lot of people will, sanity prevailed among Democrats in Wisconsin. That given the choices that they have, they made a less crazy choice. They made a more electable choice. And I think all of that is true, but something else is true as well. There is no such thing as too radical for the Democrat Party of today. There's just too radical to get through the election cycle with a win. That's a very important distinction. And I want all of you to remember this because their efforts to say create a woke 1.0 and woke 2.0, this is all a facade. It is a falsehood. It's not real. There's only one woke, and it is what you have seen time and again. When Democrats are in power, what do they do? What they say when they're trying to get elected does not matter. Or at least it doesn't matter in terms of what they will do when they are in power. Those are two separate and distinct things. Democrats get elected by pretending that they are not as crazy as the other people in their party. But when they are elected, they do the things that they pretended were too crazy for them while they were trying to get people voting for them. I could go through countless examples of this, but Joe Biden, with there's a lot to say there, but Joe Biden is, I think, exhibit A. He was elected, and in retrospect, I know we all laugh about, or maybe not laugh, maybe you kind of cry about it. It's preposterous this happened, but you had a guy who had mental infirmity who was elected president of the United States by the Democrats. And he was elected as a uniter. He was elected as a healer and a traditional old school Democrat. Somebody who would bring the country together, somebody who wouldn't be divisive. And as I'm saying that, I'm sure your blood is beginning to boil because all of that was a lie. The Biden presidency was the most open borders presidency in the history of this country. Since we've been enforcing borders, there was nothing as open borders by the numbers as the Biden administration was. So you had the most radical policy on the border you possibly could. And go down the line, look at some other areas, look at some other aspects of Biden policy. You got memos of support from the White House. Now, you could say that Biden's aides were writing them, not him, sure, but he was, you know, his name was on it. The auto pen was signing it, so to speak, of support for trans surgery for minors. In fact, what was the area of policy that was too left-wing for the Democrats that was within Biden's reach that he did not go for? I understand you say, oh, but what about a total amnesty? Well, that requires Congress. He couldn't get it through. What was the thing that was too radical for Biden? On COVID, he went as hardcore as he possibly could. Vaccine mandates, extended the school closures and lockdowns and everything else. With Biden, you got left-wing AOC policy in the smiling facade, the husk perhaps, of a career Democrat politician representing mostly the credit card companies based in Delaware. That's what you got. It wasn't actually moderate at all. Now, why does that matter to us right now? Francesca Hong's sin, other than some just political malpractice. I mean, we're joking about the Thanksgiving thing, but it is a preposterously stupid thing to say. We'll get into some of what Al-Sayed has said, running for Senate in Michigan against Mike Rogers. He has also said some very stupid things, but he's walked it back since, and they're trying to cover that. They're playing catch up and cover up with all that. What they say is just a game to them. Whether it's AOC or the Squad or Bernie or Biden or any of them, what they say is meant to fool. What they do is what you have to be worried about. And I understand right now there is an inclination to say this Democrat Party is less socialist or this Democrat Party is less woke and radical because of things like the Hong defeat in Wisconsin. But I think that is a far too simplistic view of what is going on here. This is merely tactical retreat as part of a much larger advance of socialism within the Democrat Party. This is just, what do we have to do to get into a position of maximum power? They did not want to hand a governor's mansion to a Republican in a critical state like Wisconsin. So there's a difference between tactics and ethics, right? Or a difference between a shift that is meant to fool and a shift that is meant and heartfelt. Those are some of the dynamics that I see at play here. And this is why, while we point out things like the DSA, the Democrats are always going to claim that this is just a voice within the party, not the real ethos of the party. That is a lie. Look at Abigail Spanberger, for example, of Virginia. She is somebody who ran as a Democrat milquetoast moderate mom. And it turns out as soon as she gets into office, she's trying to be as aggressive as possible on as many left-wing issues as she can. And the whole game is to do what they want while they're in power. And then when they're up for re-election, lie about what they did, lie about what they plan to do going forward, and hope that enough people are fooled or forget. So while you still have something here to look at with Hong as a loss for the far left, for the progressives of the Democrat Party, that is the vanguard of the party. Do not be fooled. And we will be talking about this more this week. I promise you. Oh, AOC, who is apparently newly single. That's real. She just froze her eggs. Very public about that. We're not sharing any private medical information. She posted it on social media for the world to see. She froze her eggs and she broke up with her boyfriend, who is a very red-haired fellow. I am married to a redhead, so I don't understand all these redhead jokes that I'm seeing out there. I think red hair is beautiful, but my son has red hair. AOC is the future of the Democrat Party. Whether she's the candidate or just the kingmaker behind the scenes, it is a socialist party. It is Medicare for all, as they call it. It's just single payer is really what it is. It's the national healthcare system of the UK, which has destroyed the economy of that country and is enormously inefficient and provides crappy care. It's a whole range of issues like that. That's where they're going. So what you see here is not a rejection for the DSA in Wisconsin. It is a speed bump for the overall agenda. Do not be fooled, my friends. We have a lot of work to do. High winds are bad business for electrical lines. When storms hit and the power goes out, what's one of the first things to fail? It's likely the cell phone service around your home. 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

0: Welcome back here to Clay and Buck. I want to take some time here to give you some good news as well. I love good news. We share as much of it here with you as possible. You notice today, because I do not have the counterbalance of Clay's perpetual optimism, Eeyore is going to have a fun one and actually lighten things up a bit for you, not just with the funny stuff, but also on the political front, because we are happy warriors. One thing that always separates the right and left in politics in America today, as I observe it, so many people who are on our team, it's really important to us. We're passionate about it, but we're also joyful. We're joyful even in the fight, whereas I think it is a characteristic of the left to be bitter and angry and resentful in victory as well as in defeat. So all the time. Just not the way to go through life. I even told you, Bill Maher pulled me aside when she just said, it was after the first time I was on the show, he said, you stick with what you say all the time and you're a happy warrior and I respect that. Now, you can like or not like Bill Maher's content, but I did appreciate the compliment at the time. And he said that others, he said, you guys on the right, a lot of you are happy warriors, which is so true. So here's what I would say is something that is cheering me up a bit. One thing from the Wisconsin election results, we'll talk Minnesota here in a second. By the way, congrats to Michelle Tafoya, who we've had on the program, who just won the Republican primary against Mike Lindell of My Pillow fame. The Wisconsin primary election results were contrary to the polling. Contrary to the polling. Or rather, big miss by the polling. They had Francesca Hong up double digits. David Crowley, by the way, beat her by an extremely narrow margin, but still, she was supposed to be up double digits. And we've seen this sort of thing before. I remember the Iowa pollster who had Trump, what was it, like 10 points behind Kamala in Iowa, something just completely insane. And she was supposed to be the best. She's retired from the game. This might have been why. The best pollster in Iowa and was off by double digits. These Wisconsin results were very different from what we were told was going to happen here. I was prepared to talk to you about Francesca Hong's victory today. I mean, I was just based on all the numbers. I didn't think that the Democrats were going to intentionally skew the poll in favor of one candidate over the other in this case. So I think it was just an error. But a lot of the polling right now that shows things that I don't like, this is the good news part of this, everybody. This is the part that should stiffen our spines and our resolve and get us fired up and get us out there and voting, not just in the primary, but also in the general election this fall. I do not believe James Tallarico is actually going to be able to win in Texas. I don't care what the polls say. I do not believe it. I do not think we're going to lose a Senate seat there. I do not think that the other polls that are a bit of a shock right now to people are going to end up being accurate either, and the future is not set. So we have a lot of work to do, and we'll take your calls. We'll talk Minnesota results here in a second, other results to dive into as well. 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
2: WRAK News. November's midterm elections are starting to take shape. Yesterday in Wisconsin, Milwaukee County Executive David Crowley upset Democratic Socialist Francesca Hong in the state's Democratic primary. In another upset, Minnesota State House Speaker Lisa DeMuth defeated Trump-endorsed Mike Lindell to win the Republican nomination for governor and will face Senator Amy Klobuchar in November. At least three people are dead after severe storms hit the Midwest yesterday. Two of the deaths were in Indiana. A four-year-old boy was killed when a tree fell on his home in Jennings County, and another person was killed in a house explosion believed to be storm-related. Another person died in Ohio. A new report says inflation rose slightly from June to July. However, numbers out today from the Bureau of Labor Statistics are basically in line with what most analysts had been expecting. The Consumer Price Index shows inflation rose 0.1% for that time period, while it fell a bit year over year from 3.5% to 3.4%. I'm Chris Carangio.
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13: What's going on, fellow sports fans? It's Andy West. Let's look back on this day in sports history, August 12th. We'll start today in 1969, where the Boston Celtics were sold for a record $6 million. Now think about that. In today's money, that's just pennies. There are plenty of players on the Celtics today who make more than $6 million a year. Jumping way ahead today in 1994, members of the Major League Baseball Players Association go on strike, leading to the cancellation of the World Series for only the second time in Major League Baseball history, the other time being 1904. And today in 2012, Rory McIlroy breaks the PGA Championship record for margin of victory that Jack Nicklaus set in 1980. McIlroy sinks a birdie from 25 feet on the 18th hole to give him a 6-under 66 for an 8-shot victory. McIlroy closes out a remarkable week by playing bogey-free over the final 23 holes.
12: 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Today in sports history on iHeartRadio.
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0: Welcome back in here to Clay and Buck. By the way, exciting. We've got Ann Coulter joining us in the third hour and Florida Lieutenant Governor Jay Collins, which we're talking about Florida being at a crime all-time low for, or sorry, 50-year all-time low or 50-year low. And also talk to him. He's running for governor and there is a primary going on here in Florida. And I got to go out and vote in that primary. So we'll have on Lieutenant Governor Collins as well. Also, please stop being mad at me. I made a boo-boo. I made an error in talking about the Minnesota election results. I think I got the governor primary and the Senate primary. I might have said the wrong thing. I can't remember now, but I'm going to tell you what's going on here, okay? So if I said the wrong thing about the Minnesota primary, I'm updating it now with the right thing about the results. You had the Democrat U.S. Senate primary was an open Senate seat after Senator Tina Smith retired. So Lieutenant Governor Peggy Flanagan, who is a progressive leftist, defeated Representative Angie Craig by a pretty big margin. Flanagan will face Republican Michelle Tafoya in the general election. So that was for the Senate seat. Now, on the governor's race, you had Minnesota House Speaker Lisa DeMuth defeated MyPillow founder Mike Lindell, who was Trump endorsed, among others she defeated, by the way. She beat Lindell by 11 points, 43% to 32%. And then in the Democratic governor primary, Senator Amy Klobuchar won easily and will face DeMuth in November. Okay, so I wanted to line all these things up. I will say, I think that for the state of Minnesota, Minnesota House Speaker DeMuth is a more likely challenge than I think Mike Lindell would have been. Mike was Trump endorsed, but remember, Minnesota's gone blue in recent elections, and it's become a pretty blue state. So I don't think that Mike would have had a realistic shot at all. Look, I think that Minnesota is going to be tough for Republicans, period, in this midterm election cycle. I think Michelle Tafoya is a great candidate on the Senate side of things, but she's up against a very entrenched and savvy political operator with Flanagan here, who that's also going to be a big ask. That's not going to be I wouldn't place a big bet on that one, is what I'm telling you. I think that things are going to be a little bit more of a challenge there. So that's the Minnesota, the Minnesota result, or those are the results. And here is the now Senate candidate, Peggy Flanagan, Lieutenant Governor, now Senate candidate, talking about, she's going to make this as much about Trump as possible. Play cut 8.
1: Donald Trump has cost our state far too much already. And we are not about to give Donald Trump another loyal soldier like Michelle Tafoya to take his orders and do his bidding. Michelle Tafoya was all in with Trump when ICE was terrorizing our neighbors. The last thing this country needs is to give Donald Trump another yes, sir, senator. Trump cut 15 million people off of their health care, and Michelle Tafoya said, yes, sir. Tax breaks for billionaires? Yes, sir, you betcha.
0: Okay. Notice how the whole thing here for her is to try to make this as much as possible about Trump, because she thinks that's going to be in her interest. The other part of this is making it about ICE, which is fascinating to me, because I understand that Minneapolis was the scene of some fatal exchange with an ICE officer and some maniac, and then this became a big brouhaha nationally, a big to-do. And this is something that Democrats think is going to mobilize their base. They are looking for an issue where they have the moral high ground to get people for whom the vote is really just a proxy for a virtue signal, right? I'm going to vote for this Democrat in Minnesota because that's what the good people do who are nice to everybody and all this other stuff. But it's fascinating to me that in a generally very white state like Minnesota, you see Democrats trying to make this about immigration enforcement as much as possible. I understand there are illegals who make their way up to Minnesota, but, you know, it's not a border state. Well, I'm sorry, not a southern border state. Of course it is. I don't think they're as worried about masses of Canadians who are coming in to infiltrate and take welfare and all the rest of it. I know there's some infiltration from Canada that occurs, but of illegals, but it's far different numbers. And obviously Trump has secured the borders very well. So this isn't really about immigration policy in Minnesota. It's creating a narrative that will make people who are easily, let's say their minds are easily molded, make them feel like they're good people because they're voting against Trump and against the mean ICE raids. You know, law enforcement at some level has to be willing to do things that are rough because it's the state exercising a monopoly on the use of force lawfully, without which, how do you have the enforcement of any laws? You see this with people who play the game and, you know, with body cams, I will say. Not only have body cams been the single biggest impediment to the Black Lives Matter movement, and I think they've made the argument better than any person, better than I ever could or anyone else ever could, about why BLM is essentially rooted in just lies and misdirection and nonsense. Very poisonous, very dangerous nonsense, I might add. But you see people in these law enforcement involved situations, whether even for like a speeding ticket, and they'll play the game of, I'm not going to show you my ID. And then they'll say, they'll try to stall and stall. And it's, at some point, the cop says, you can see endless clips like this online, I'm giving you a lawful order. You're going to comply. You're going to be arrested. And now that all is still just verbal exchange. At some point beyond that, the cops have to physically apprehend the individual and physically bring them for arrest and processing. And then they'll get their day in court, they'll see a judge, and, you know, they'll be released, especially for something like a traffic involved situation. But people have to be willing, law enforcement officers have to be willing and capable and supported in putting their hands on somebody and saying, you're coming with me. And then escalating as needed if that person refuses. Otherwise, there's no laws. Otherwise, I'm just not good. You guys remember, I love the movie Tombstone. I've probably seen it 50 times. One of Val Kilmer's best roles. I think my brother and I argue whether he's better in Tombstone or better in Heat. But Val Kilmer was phenomenal in Tombstone. And there's a scene where it's actually Kurt Russell playing Wyatt Earp. And there's some guy, I think his name is Sheriff Behan or Meehan or Behan. I think it's Behan in the movie. And he's a kind of a dandy fellow who's the, on paper, the sheriff, but he's really just a tool of the cowboys who've overrun the town. And he just says, Kurt Russell just kind of looks at him at one point and says, I don't think I'm going to let you arrest me today. And that's really, really just puts the guy in his place. You can't have that. You can't have people that just say, sorry, you're the

0: It's going to look ugly. It's force. And we would like to live in a society of angels where none of this is needed and there's no cops. And then you could abolish police. We do not. And people who are unwilling to comply with verbal commands are going to have hands put on them by law enforcement. The only alternative to that is we don't actually have the enforcement of laws. And that anybody can just decide, sorry, Behan, I don't feel like being arrested today. And this is why the stuff about ICE and the ICE involved, keep in mind, ICE has deported, gosh, I got to check on the latest numbers, hundreds of thousands of people this year. Over 2 million self-deportations happened the first year of Trump, but there are hundreds of thousands of people who have been deported. Tens of thousands of arrests going on in recent months. I got to look at the latest numbers. And truth is, there's going to be sometimes ugly situations involving those who try to ram cops or try to do things like that. It is unfortunate, but it is reality. People like Democrat Minnesota Senate candidate Peggy Flanagan are emotionally weaponizing this as propaganda for the purposes of being put into office so that we can have a Democrat, a Democrat-controlled Senate, and in their minds, hopefully a Democrat-controlled White House, which will then kick the borders wide open once again. That is the whole game. Here she is saying this. This is cut 9. Play it.
1: Let's talk about Donald Trump's out-of-control ICE force. We need to rip ICE apart and stop them from terrorizing our communities. And I know this. I know that we can fix our broken immigration system, secure the border, and create a real pathway to citizenship that aligns with our values. And we are going to stop Donald Trump's $1 billion a day illegal war in Iran and the crushing gas and fertilizer prices. We are going to fight the corruption, whether it's in the White House or in the halls of Congress, because the grift has to stop.
0: So a few things on. You're noticing these are the lines of attack that a lot of Democrats are going to be using. The ICE issue, because of the ICE-involved shooting in Minnesota from some months back, that's become very, very emotional for Democrats. And the street communists are shouting this all the time. We need to rip ICE apart and stop them from terrorizing our communities, she says. I live in Miami. ICE isn't terrorizing anybody here. How is ICE terrorizing communities by enforcing the law in communities? Do those laws not count? Should we just ignore it all? I know Democrats would actually say, yes, they want us to ignore all those laws, but that undermines our entire system. It undermines our sovereignty as a nation. It's just fundamentally wrong. But they are an open borders party. Pathway to citizenship. Ask yourself this question. If Democrats won in 28, and they were able to just as a game this out a little bit. If they were able to pass a mass amnesty for the, I don't know, 25, 30 million illegals that are in the country right now. If they were able to do that, mass amnesty for all of them, on what basis would they tell anybody arriving after that, well, you're not allowed to stay? What principle will they be able to reassert after that mass amnesty? Would they even want to reassert it? Of course not. Because they view the importation of, overwhelmingly, people from non-white majority countries and third world impoverished countries as part of the socialist project of America, which is essentially a form of colonialism reparations. America, their ideology is America got rich by exploiting every other country that's poor. It's nonsense, but this is what they believe. They believe that America is a white supremacist country because of the legacy and history of slavery and a whole bunch of other stuff that they will throw into the mix there. And they think that that has to also, there has to be a penance for that. And so that penance is to bring as many people into the country who don't share our values, who don't speak our language, who don't. It's the dissolution of America. That's actually the plan here. It becomes some other country. They can maybe think that that country is going to be so great and so much better. I don't know on what basis they'd make that case. But it's not going to be the same country if they have their way. That is for sure. This is what we're heading towards. This is what we're fighting against. And I'd also, though, as a reminder, the ICE issue, we can come back to this. We needed, well, you know what? I'll leave it for now.

0: I won't relitigate some of the choices involving ICE leadership in this moment for the administration, but I'm just saying this is now a major challenge for all Republicans in areas where Democrats are mobilizing on this. Clay and Light 'Em Up Linda have a stake bet in the works, and now more of you are calling and emailing with your own stake bets. 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

0: Welcome back in here to Clay and Buck. So it's Lisa Daymuth, I am told. You know, Daymuth. That's a tough one. Got to keep up on all these surnames, which can be variable in the pronunciations. But Minnesota House Speaker Lisa Daymuth defeated MyPillow founder Mike Lindell. And so she is now running for that governor's seat or governor's position against Amy Klobuchar. She of, I believe, wasn't it Klobuchar who, when she ran for president, they said she ate salad with a comb and threw an eraser at somebody? Or am I confusing her with somebody else? I think those were the, I just remember eating salad with a comb. Now, what I really wanted to know about this is, was it a used comb or was it just like one straight out of the plastic? I think that makes a difference. Tommy in Minneapolis, lived in Minnesota his whole life. He wants to talk to us. What's up, Tommy? Tommy.
1: How are you guys doing today?
0: We're good, man. But yeah, please, you got 40 seconds. Go for it.
1: I've lived here my whole life, and I think we succeeded from the United States. And I'll tell you, when they did that, they dumped our flag, our state flag, and they put an Islamic flag up. And if you look at it, you don't even look like we're living in the United States anymore. I mean, all that they do up here is so bad. You have no say in anything. Nobody wanted this flag. And if you check it out, it's not anything to do with the United States.
0: Somehow Minneapolis has gotten a whole lot more progressive, a whole lot more left wing since I was a kid too. So we'll talk about more on this, the surge of the left, and AOC is single. Coming up.
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0: We're not hearing news stories out of Israel like we did earlier this year. 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
11: I think we will keep it. I'm Lisa Brady, Fox News. That's part of President Trump's latest message about the Strait of Hormuz, posting that the U.S. has total control, and again, calling a U.S. blockade of Iranian ports a wall of steel, despite Iran's defiance, claiming it controls the key waterway.
12: Indirect negotiations with Iran continue aimed at reopening the Strait of Hormuz, but reports indicate very little progress, despite efforts from both Qatar and Pakistan. We do know the head of Iran's Supreme National Security Council said Tuesday the strait would not reopen until the United States meets all Iranian conditions. This includes unfreezing assets, giving compensation, and ending the war.
11: Fox's Trey Yingst in Tel Aviv. The U.S. military firing on a ship in the Gulf of Oman for trying to evade the blockade yesterday. Meantime, Iran-backed Houthi rebels have launched deadly attacks on ships in a different strait. Mixed primary results for the president. In South Carolina, Republican Senator Darlene Graham advancing in a race for the GOP nomination to succeed her late brother, Lindsey.
13: Darlene Graham was appointed to serve out the rest of his term and has since won the endorsement of President Trump for a full term.
14: You know, Lindsey loved his sister. More than anything else, he would tell me about his sister, that she's just outstanding.
13: Darlene Graham will now face Congressman Ralph Norman in a Republican runoff later this month. In Minnesota, Trump-endorsed Mike Lindell fell short in the state's Republican primary for governor, losing to the state's Speaker of the House.
11: Fox's Jared Halpern at the White House. Also a mixed night for progressive Democrats, with Minnesota's Lieutenant Governor Peggy Flanagan winning the Senate primary to face Republican Michelle Tafoya in the fall. But in Wisconsin, Democratic Socialist Francesca Hong was edged out in the governor's race by County Executive David Crowley. A big deal in basketball, the L.A. Lakers reportedly being sold to businessmen Josh Kushner and Bob Iger for more than $12 billion pending final approvals. 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
17: That heat's going to be out there for one more day.
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11: A new tropical storm just born in the Atlantic. Cristobal, forming far from land, though, well west of the Azores, and forecast to dissipate tomorrow. In the Pacific, forecasters are now monitoring a potential tropical cyclone that is expected to strengthen before nearing the Hawaiian Islands by late Friday. A deadly shooting at a home in Florida as a sheriff's deputy was responding to calls of a domestic disturbance.
18: A 22-year-old woman was shot to death outside a home in Jacksonville, Florida by a sheriff's deputy responding to calls of a fight between a man and a woman said to be boyfriend and girlfriend. The deputies first encountered the man outside, who told them the woman was inside and armed with a knife. She left the home, advancing towards the deputies, refusing to drop the knife when commanded. That's when they shot her. The deceased woman's name is being withheld, but she was charged back in April with battering her boyfriend. In Miami, Eben Brown, Fox News.
11: The trial begins for a man accused of live streaming himself touching women's hair on public transportation in Washington, D.C.
19: Brian Bettencourt has been in jail since April after he recorded himself touching a woman's hair on the metro. Today, in a non-jury trial, a judge is considering whether he's guilty of simple assault, There's a separate case, though, against him. After he was arrested in March on the hair-touching case, he was let out with a GPS monitor and went on to stalk a woman. He live-streamed an effort to find her once outside the Supreme Court building. Bettencourt is also a pardoned January 6th defendant.
11: Fox's Jessica Rosenthal. The World Health Organization just announcing the ongoing Ebola outbreak in Congo is on track to eclipse the deadliest Ebola outbreak ever, which killed more than 11,000 people a decade ago. The outbreak in eastern Congo, already considered the fastest in history, it's killed more than 2,000 people. Inflation cooling a bit in the latest snapshot for July, and stocks are rising. The Dow's up 46 points. I'm Lisa Brady, Fox News.
20: The LA Lakers are being sold to American businessmen Josh Kushner and Bob Iger for a record-breaking $12.5 billion. The two had been involved in a possible NBA expansion in Vegas, but instead moved to purchase this iconic franchise. Former quarterback Matt Hasselbeck recently spent 2 days going through a series of scans and tests to determine how his two-decade-long football career affected his brain, living research regarding CTE. I'm Frank Arity.
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0: Second hour of Clay and Buck gets going right now. Thanks for being here, everybody. Trump yesterday was asked a whole bunch of questions by the press. He covered some things I want to talk to you about, like the plane swap gate out of Turkey. And then you've also got him talking about Iran, the Strait of Hormuz, prices, a little bit of 2028 talk. Will also maybe be a moment for me to discuss the situation of AOC and how she will do. I wonder, one thing that will give us a really good indicator of how it's all looking for these Democrat candidates for 28. I know we're not even at the midterms yet, but you're already seeing maneuvering about Democrat options for the 2028 election cycle and the presidency. Who gets money? Where is the money going among these Democrats? If Kamala gets a lot of donor cash, then I'm already going to lose my bet. She's going to run. But she might even surprise me by doing really well and becoming the nominee. I don't think that will happen. Clay thinks that will happen. We will see. I think if someone is going to surprise us entirely, it would be AOC. We'll get into that. But first, here, as I mentioned, Trump was asked a whole bunch of questions by the press. And we explained to you yesterday this story about a threat to Air Force One, to one of the planes. So he got on a different plane and they put him in a food service cart. It's a pretty wild story. And this is what Trump said when he was asked about it. This is cut 13. Listen.
1: It's only up to Secret Service. I just follow what they'd like to do. So I go by Secret Service and the military. They wanted me to go on a different flight, a different plane, equal safety, but they wanted me to do it, so I do it. I do what they say. Well, I don't know. I think actually the plane that I flew on was at greater risk. I think it was at greater risk because that would be the plane I think that they would be more likely to go for. I don't worry about anything, to be honest. Whatever it is, you know my attitude, whatever.
0: It is incredible, this president's brass, shall we say, resolve, because I am on radio, but you know what I wanted to say. This guy has got, he's got guts and then some. It's also really interesting to see how I think his mindset has evolved, shifted dramatically after what happened in Butler, Pennsylvania, when that bullet went through his ear. I know a lot of you spend a lot of time on the range, and I've spent a fair amount of time in recent years on the gun range. A 5.56 round, not just whizzing past your head, but grazing your head, it would, even if you weren't the president, I think it would change your outlook on a lot of things. I mean, it's a true near-death experience. Let's just say what it is. President Trump is, I think, the same age as my father. So I think he's 79, guys. Am I right, or is he 80? He's certainly right around there. And when you're at that age and you've done as much as he's done, you've lived the life that he has led, you've got your kids, you got your grandkids, you got all this family, and you've had such a tremendous run, shall we say. I do think that there is an air of invincibility about him at this point. Now, I'm not saying that he doesn't, he doesn't have to be careful with his safety and Secret Service. I just mean in his own mind, he understands that, yeah, he's 80 years old. Yeah. So my dad's 79, is 1 year behind Trump. I got to say, I think that Trump is on a mission. He's in that mode, if any of you are gamers, play video games, where it's like he's on a streak, and all he's doing is taking on all the bad guys that he can while he can, as long as he can. And so I truly think it's not bluster when he just says, "Look, I don't even worry about things. I'm just here on." He's on mission. He is there to complete the mission. whatever that means. And he is also, because he's so consequential, because this is a presidency that is trying to take big swings and do big things, he's under much more substantial threat. This is 14, cut 14, the president addressed this directly. Listen.
1: I have a lot of threats. I have a lot of threats that you don't know about. Any consequential president has a lot of threats. Non-consequential presidents don't get threats. And I think that I'm maybe the most consequential president. There's nobody who's done more than me in a period of almost 6 years.
0: All true. All true. You know, I really don't think we ever heard about a serious, actionable threat against Joe Biden while he was president in office. And this also goes to my general thesis that the left and the Democrat Party are the party of political violence. They just are much more open to it. They have this guy going around, Hassan Piker, who has said really, I mean, bloodthirsty sounding things on the air on a pretty, well, I said it enough that I've heard it, and I'm not somebody that pays a lot of attention to left wing streamers. And yet this president is unfazed by all of this. He pushes forward. He doesn't decide to prevaricate or moderate based on the threats that he faces. And I think he deserves a tremendous amount of credit for that. He could have just said, I'm going to ride things out. Never even running again. He could have just said, I'm going to ride things out and play golf and hang out in my beautiful homes with my beautiful family, my beautiful wife, and enjoy life. Instead, he is in the fight, and he does deserve a tremendous amount of credit for that. And the country does owe him a debt of gratitude. The Iranians don't feel that way, unfortunately, or the Iranian regime. And things are pretty much where they have been with Iran as of today and this whole situation. I'll pull up his latest truth on this one, because that's how in real time. Here you go. Yep. The USA, this was a few hours ago, Trump on Truth Social. USA has total control over the Strait of Hormuz. All caps, I think we will keep it. Our naval blockade is being called by everyone a wall of steel, and there's nothing Iran can do about it. They have no navy. They have no air force. Their remaining soldiers are unpaid. The IRGC is decimated and fleeing, and their leadership is uncertain at best. They have no money. Their country is shot. All they have is fake news and 300% inflation, and getting worse. Iran is all talk and no action. The bully of the Middle East no longer... Trump wrote, praise be to Allah. Wow. He did. Praise be to Allah. President Donald J. Trump. I didn't see the last part until I just read this to you. When I was doing my prep this morning, I read the opening of this. Praise be to Allah, says the president. We'll see what happens with Iran. I think that the one part of the situation that may have been overestimated, or I should say underestimated, was the acceptance of the Iranian regime of the suffering of its people. The people in charge do not care. This is a common reality of totalitarian regimes, that the people in charge do not care about the suffering of their people, and in fact view the suffering of their people, which they often induce as the leaders themselves, as a tool of control. Whether it's forced starvation, see Mao's Great Famine, or it's the de-kulakization, the liquidation of the kulaks under Stalin and the Soviet Union, or forcing people off of farms and into factories and creating collective farms that don't produce nearly enough to feed people, all these things. The suffering of people is a very potent political weapon and control device. And that is certainly the case within Iran as well. And a unfortunate side effect of what we're seeing in Iran is that often the suffering of people brings them together as a people against external enemies, regardless of the root cause. I remember I had a long time, decades long Polish friend. And she had some very, very salty thoughts about Russia and Russians. And I remember there's some story, I forget, you know, Putin had invaded somewhere and done something. And she just saw me and she said, yeah, Americans think, oh, we're going to do this or that. And nothing brings the Russians together like suffering. And that always really stuck with me. And I think you've seen that, by the way, under Putin. They've got a war going there. They say a 500,000 casualties. And I think it might even be a 500,000 estimated killed between both sides, which is a massive, massive number of soldiers dying in a conflict that doesn't really get much in the way of headlines at all right now. But the Russian capacity for suffering is pretty extreme. You'll go back and see whether it's World War II or it's under the Soviet Union or the capacity to endure suffering. And I think that that's one aspect. I think Trump views things with Iran through the lens of a guy who's like, I mean, come on, let's do business. Let's be prosperous. Let's be adults. Let's be sound minded and rational and do things that are going to be best for all people. You know, that's his view of let's make a deal. Yeah, he believes in carrots and sticks. But he thinks the carrots should be or can be sufficient and the sticks can be big enough, so to speak, that he can get them to a place where they're willing to make some kind of a meaningful deal. I don't know that you can beat down the Iranian people enough for that regime, for the IRGC. You're not going to be able to starve the IRGC. Okay, the IRGC and the people that are calling the shots there, they're not going to be going hungry. You don't have that much control. It is not possible. So they're going to be able to feed themselves. They've got a lot of conventional weapons, AK-47s and tanks and things to crush any uprising or any dissent internally. And they frankly don't care about the suffering of the... Look at Hamas and the people of Gaza. Same thing. Do you think that the people in calling the shots in Hamas are moved by how horrible life was day to day for the, even before the Israeli counteroffensive after the October 7th attack? Do you think that the people running Hamas care? No. In fact, in their minds, they will always take one of two positions and maybe both in some way simultaneously. The suffering of the people is not our fault. It's the fault of some external, you know, Israel or America or the Jews or the Crusaders or whatever. It's not our fault. It's your fault. I'm sure the Iranian regime is certainly taking that perspective at home. America is doing all this to us. And there's some truth to it. America is doing this to us. And the other part of it is, this is a cost we're willing to pay. This suffering is acceptable to us. Look at Cuba. Cuba, if the people in charge of Cuba said, look, all we need is a promise of amnesty from the United States government. I'm talking about the Castroite, the decrepit Castroite regime. If they said, all we want is amnesty from the United States government, and we're willing to work with the U.S. State Department and other international mediators to create, you know, elections in a 12-month cycle, and we want... Do you think Trump would bat an eye at an agreement with Cuba where the United States would invest billions and billions of dollars with the idea that, of course, the commerce and everything we get going with them and the opening, the thawing of this relationship, invest billions of dollars in development? It doesn't even have to be government money. Trump would get his private sector buddies. Wouldn't be hard to do to make Cuba a prosperous and flourishing rule of law democracy. It's not hard to do if they wanted to do it. Or I should say it's a pretty straight path. Maybe it'd be complicated, but we know how to get there. And they won't do it. They've had 7 complete blackouts in Cuba. The whole country's in the dark and then no power. Or I guess if it's daytime, you know, but they still have no power. And the regime is not moving. And you'd be saying, why are they doing this? Because when you know the nature of a thing, you know what it's capable of. When you know the nature of the Iranian regime, and you know the nature of Vladimir Putin's Russia, when you know the nature of Cuba, you understand what decisions they're going to make. And they're not the decisions that Trump would make, because Trump is a reasonable guy who wants good things for people, and these totalitarian lunatics running these places do not. So that's the challenge that Trump has with trying to use proper leverage to get a deal with Iran. How do you negotiate with crazy? How do you negotiate with crazy? All right, maintaining business insurance is just the cost of doing business. You might not like it, but when it's needed, it can be a business saver. But like anything else, your business requires understanding what you're covered for and what you're not covered for. 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
14: Hey, Clan Buck. Despite being 25 years old, I would argue I'm probably more conservative than a majority of your audience, and I know who Hassan Piker is. And maybe it's a bit of a generational thing, but he's not exactly a nobody. He definitely has some influence in the younger left, and there's a bit of nepotism there. He's Czech, I believe, Ugar. Is his uncle from the Young Turks.
13: Yeah, that's all true. I think Clay a few days ago, and I didn't want to, I don't know, I should have probably said something just for clarifying the record. I think Clay might have said like, oh, who's this guy? He has a small audience or something. Unfortunately, Hassan Piker has a large audience of very confused and resentful leftists. And I think that he is one of those people in media who, if I hear that somebody is a fan, I think less of them as a person. It's just, there's not a good person. I mean, I know that seems harsh maybe, but it's just true. There are other people like, okay, you know, if you like that guy, you know, I get it. Not my cup of tea, but no, he advocates for horrible things. And I'm shocked that he has a large audience of leftists, though. Young leftists. That is absolutely true. You are right with that talkback. 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
16: Three people, including a young child, have died after an incident at a Minnesota in-home daycare just outside of Minneapolis. Hopkins Police Chief Brent Johnson said two adults and the child were found dead at the scene.
17: This is a horrific, tragic situation for any community, especially here in Hopkins, where we don't see this type of crime. It's a rarity here in Hopkins.
16: The two adults are believed to have been the owners of the daycare and the parents of the child who was killed. The adult male is believed to have been the suspect in the incident. Johnson said this happened about 9 a.m. local time. Other children were inside the daycare at the time and were safely reunited with their families. Police say there is no further threat to the community. Inflation rose slightly from June to July, but numbers out today from the Bureau of Labor Statistics are basically in line with what most analysts had been expecting. The Consumer Price Index shows inflation rose 0.1% for that time period, while it fell a bit year over year from 3.5% to 3.4%. I'm Chris Caraggio.
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13: Note, among other sites. And now the New York Post reporting she does not deny breaking up with her fiance. And that would be a pretty easy thing to do, right? If you were still together. So some people are saying it's confirmed. But others here, she says on video, she was asked in New York Post has this. She split from her fiance. She said, "I don't comment on my private life. Thank you." That's going to be a tough one for people to just accept, considering that she just live streamed injecting herself for egg retrieval. So the way that works is, a woman going through IVF will inject herself with hormones, and the hormones trigger a release. Release of eggs, and then they harvest the eggs, and then they can unite an egg with sperm in the lab, a petri dish, so to speak, and then it probably isn't a petri dish, and then they can take that and put the embryo and put it in a woman, and that is how IVF babies are made. So she did the shot on video, but now she says she doesn't talk about her private life. I have a few thoughts on this. Also in the video, I understand that I am not one usually to comment on fashion for obvious reasons. I sit here in a t-shirt. We have gotten, by the way, look, Clay and I are in the audience appreciation and service business. We are here to serve you. That is for sure. And we really love our jobs and we do our best every single day to make this the most worthwhile for you could possibly be. I will, as a general rule, do backflips, move mountains, shake heaven and earth, whatever it is, for you, our beloved audience. But those of you who are sending in demands on the YouTube that we start wearing collared shirts, I have news for you. It's not going to happen. Okay, so I'm just telling you right now, you can skip all that. We're not going to wear collared shirts. That's one of those things that I'm not going back to the era of wearing uncomfortable things for work purposes. Like I always say, weddings and funerals, yes, I will get dressed up. I will even wear a tie. Meeting with the President of the United States, probably the Vice President. Not like a senator, sorry, but like maybe jacket and tie. Definitely jacket. I'm not going to go in there in cargo shorts and flip-flops. Like, that's a Clay move. But I would say there are times when I will get dressed up, and that's fine. But I view it as like costuming. I don't view it as something that anybody really wants to wear. In CIA, we had to wear, it was business casual in my office, but you had to have a suit, jacket, and tie hanging from your cubicle wall at all times, because for briefings and things, we had to do a suit and tie, and it was a suit. You know, it was the whole thing. I hated that. I hated having a suit and tie. So yeah, sorry, we're not going to do collared shirts. I'm talking about fashion here because in the AOC video, where she's asked about her fiance, which has, as I said, spurred a lot of redhead jokes, because her fiance is a very like fiery red-haired guy, fiery red-haired guy. Well, what's with all the anti-redhead stuff out there, huh? I don't have red hair. Obviously, my wife does. I think red hair is quite lovely, I may say. I don't know, there's this weird anti-ginger is how they usually, the people that don't like red hair refer to it as gingers. And it also doesn't really, because ginger isn't red. It's like orange. So why do they call, my dog's name is Ginger. Why do they call redheads gingers, guys? Because is ginger isn't red, is it? Am I just colorblind and don't even know it? Am I missing something? I'm pro redheads. Maybe even this redhead that was engaged to AOC was a great guy, other than his hair.
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1: He had not paid American taxes on his Burisma money. Now, unfortunately, they weren't allowed to bring those charges because the statute of limitations were allowed to expire. But those are things that we learned since 2020 that are now facts and evidence. What we were told by Joe Biden was never true. What we were told by fact checkers and what the FBI...
2: Can I remind people of Joe... And son of a B, they fired him. Let me play this.
3: So they said they were walking out to press conference. I said, I'm not going to, we're not going to give you the $1 billion. They said, you have no authority. You're not the president. The president said, I said, call him. I said, I'm telling you, you're not getting $1 billion. I said, you're not getting $1 billion. I'm going to be leaving here. And I think it was, 6 hours? I said, I'm leaving in 6 hours. If the prosecutor's not fired, you're not getting the money. Oh, son of a got fired.
2: Oh, I think it all fits together, doesn't it, John?
1: It does. That man, we had that video right from the beginning of our stories that we wrote. There was an effort to make us all look like conspiracy theorists. History has passed, and we now know that Hunter Biden had a relationship with a corrupt energy company. He did make lots of money doing it. He and his partners were talking to Joe Biden, and Joe Biden, on occasion, called in even to the Burisma board meeting. That's all now in evidence. And Joe Biden changed the recommendations of career officials. They wanted him to give the $1 billion he talked about withholding and keep the prosecutor. He fired the prosecutor and withheld the $1 billion. That is now the story. But during the time of 2020, when we were trying to make a choice between Donald Trump and Joe Biden, the FBI was trying to keep that narrative from becoming true, try to keep that narrative from being fully investigated to get the bottom of the truth. That should trouble all of us. It doesn't matter whether you're Democrat, Independent, Republican. The FBI should not be in the business of regulating political narratives. And as Cash Patel said in his letter to the task force today, I'm troubled.
2: Hey, John, rather than me rushing you through this, because it does get complicated, and what you're doing is you're validating years of work and coverage that all of us devoted to this topic. And I don't want to shortchange this audience. I want them to fully understand. Can you stay a couple more minutes?
1: I would love to.
2: Quick break. We'll come back. More with John on the other side.
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9: You know, America's produced like lots and lots of stuff. 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The fact of the matter is all day long, every day, there are warehouses full of stuff getting just pushed off a cliff. All day, every day.
7: Betsy Ann Nagoski, who runs the Canary Records label.
9: A friend of mine said that what he loves is being the guy standing at the edge of the cliff, waving his arms, going, wait, no, let me look at those first before you throw them away. I think there might be some good stuff in there. I think there might be some stories. I don't think we should throw all those away yet.
7: We have a season, 10 episodes of stories from that realm, of things that were just barely saved, and in some cases, not saved at all. A bizarre tale of two infamous New Yorkers.
10: They booby-trapped their home and turned it into a sealed fortress of ephemera.
7: A missing chapter of American music history.
9: There hasn't been a guess culturally that they matter. So they get thrown in the garbage.
7: A decade's worth of original television lost to the airwaves.
11: It's over. It's ephemeral. 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

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You get $50 off. All right. Round River, part two. The media taking the phony narrative on Hunter, Burisma, Joe Biden, you know, leveraging your tax dollars to get some prosecutor fired. Next.

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1: Caroline Leavitt is set to leave her role as White House press secretary at the end of the month. President Trump made the announcement today on Truth Social. He said Leavitt is one of his most trusted aides and is stepping down so she can spend more time with her family. The president added Leavitt will now be one of his top outside advisors. Leavitt has served as White House press secretary since Trump began his second term. Two people are dead after a military helicopter from Fort Hood crashed north of Austin, Texas. The Bell County Sheriff's Office says it went down near the town of Salado. The crash caused a grass fire in the nearby area. November's midterms are coming into focus after yesterday's primaries in Wisconsin. Milwaukee County Executive David Crowley upset Democrat Socialist Francesca Hong in the state's primary. And in Minnesota, State House Speaker Lisa Demuth defeated Trump-endorsed Mike Lindell to win the Republican nomination for governor. And reports say a plea deal could be in the works for Luigi Mangione. The man accused of killing UnitedHealthcare CEO Brian Thompson is expected to appear in federal court Friday in New York. I'm Chris Caraggio.
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9: 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In season one, I'm going to introduce you to Joe Inga, a Bronx firefighter who reached out to me to help him reclaim his health that has been spiraling out of control for the last 12 years. In response to this 911 call from a firefighting brother, I have marshaled together some of the most spectacular doctors, athletes, inspirational leaders in the plant-based space.
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0: never stops working for the good of the country. Sean Hannity with behind-the-scenes information on today's breaking news. 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
1: All right, 25 till the top of the hour. We'll continue a huge investigative report by our friend John Solomon, justthenews.com. Counterintelligence operation codename Round River. The FBI had 14 informants on Biden corruption. They ran a secret op. Those that were exposing the truth were basically labeled conspiracy theorists and a whole governmental effort to cast doubt on what they knew to be true. Is this the U.S. or the former Soviet Union? Unbelievable. Want to remind you, born on America's darkest day, 9/11/01, the Tunnel to Towers Foundation, they have spent years honoring America's fallen heroes and heroes altogether. But in this 25th anniversary year, I can't believe it's been 25 years, the foundation continues their commitment to those who put their lives on the line for others, reminding families across the country that their service, courage, sacrifice will never be forgotten. Now, when a first responder, military service member does not come home, young children left behind, Tunnel to Towers will pay off the family mortgage, lifting that huge financial burden. For catastrophically injured vets, first responders, Tunnel to Towers will build mortgage-free smart homes, enabling severely injured heroes to live more independent lives. And through the foundation's homeless veterans program, Tunnel to Towers will provide housing, supportive services to homeless vets nationwide, helping more than 17,000 since the program's inception. 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All right, John Solomon, we're going to get back to him in a second. FBI had 14 informants on Biden corruption. This is as it relates to Ukraine. And this is about Hunter. And this is about Burisma. In the last half hour, we played and reminded you of what Joe Biden was bragging about. You're not getting the $1 billion. Why would a vice president of our country ever say to Ukraine, $1 billion in aid, approved to them, you're not getting it unless you fire some prosecutor? Well, it turns out that prosecutor was investigating his son, Hunter. So he used American taxpayer dollars to prevent that investigation from moving forward. And he bragged, son of a B, they fired him because he leveraged your money. Then, of course, we have Hunter. Why was he sitting on the board of Burisma anyway? I believe at the time he was admitted to, you know, being addicted to drugs. He goes on Good Morning America, the worst interview I ever saw. Any experience in energy? No, it's an energy conglomerate. Energy, oil, gas, coal. Any experience in Ukraine? No, none. Then why were you being paid all this money? I don't know. And now what John is now focusing on and what Round River, this investigation is showing by exposing the counterintelligence operation to demonize and to delegitimize anybody that had been telling the American people the truth and that this was a government-run operation. It had a name. It's called Round River. It was launched during the 2020 election by a task force within the FBI. Thank God, Kash Patel, to his credit, has shut this entire thing down. And he said it was terminated now on his watch. Its activities are now under investigation. Now, the question is, and I want John to comment on this part, was it effective? In other words, did the media, you know, the basically an extension of the press office of all things Democratic Radical Socialist Party in America, how did they report things? Did they do what we were doing on this show and on Hannity, the TV show? Were they reporting what John Solomon was reporting? Were they analyzing it the way Greg Jarrett was analyzing it? John's name is in this. John Solomon, Greg Jarrett's name is in this. Mike Pompeo, Bill Barr, all the congressmen that we have on regularly, like Jim Jordan and so many others. Oh, and Fox News is mentioned. I wonder what show they're talking about. But
2: I know.
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3: You know, there is absolutely no evidence to indicate that either Biden did anything improper.
4: What bothers you most? What are the biggest red flags in this whole Ukrainian affair?
5: Well, one thing I would say, Alex, is that it's complex in part because it's a conspiracy theory.
6: Of course, the Biden, you know, fake conspiracy that he's trying to make.
7: And then reframes it as a criminal conspiracy to attack Joe Biden.
8: The Biden campaign Saturday issued a statement calling the president's side of the story a conspiracy theory.
4: Now, President Trump is again insisting today that reporters should dig into a widely discredited, we need to emphasize that, this is widely discredited, a conspiracy theory involving Joe Biden, Ukraine, and a Ukrainian prosecutor that he helped get fired.
9: The Washington Post and a whole bunch of other outlets have said this is a conspiracy theory. It's bogus.
10: President Trump insisting somebody should dig into a conspiracy theory involving Biden, Ukraine, and a Ukrainian prosecutor.
11: I said, you're not getting $1 billion. I'm going to be leaving here. I think it was, what, 6 hours? I looked, I said, I'm leaving in 6 hours. If the prosecutor's not fired, you're not getting the money. Oh, son of a got fired.
12: So here's the conspiracy theory. The Trump campaign has been urging Ukraine to investigate. Essentially, they claim Joe Biden used his power as vice president to protect his son, Hunter Biden.
11: I said, you're not getting $1 billion. I'm going to be leaving here. I think it was, what, 6 hours? I looked, I said, I'm leaving in 6 hours. If the prosecutor's not fired, you're not getting the money. Oh, son of a got fired.
12: President Trump in the Oval Office saying somebody should look into a conspiracy theory involving his political rival, Joe Biden.
11: I said, I'm not going to, we're not going to give you $1 billion. They said, you have no authority. You're not the president. The president said, I said, call him. I said, I'm telling you, you're not getting $1 billion. I said, you're not getting $1 billion. I'm going to be leaving here. I think it was, what, 6 hours? I looked, I said, I'm leaving in 6 hours. If the prosecutor's not fired, you're not getting the money. Oh, son of a got fired.
1: John, the media took it hook, line, and sinker.
2: They did. They did. They listen, they were co-conspirators in Russia collusion, and they were co-conspirators in covering up the Biden corruption scandal and keeping the American public from getting an honest answer before the 2020 election. That is one of the key things that you see the FBI understood. They realized that as soon as you start saying it's Russian disinformation, you're going to scare the media away. And it's such a remarkable interjection in our elections by our intelligence and law enforcement community. They're supposed to stay neutral. They're supposed to just do crimes and security threats. And as you saw in FBI Director Cash Patel's statement today, he's concerned that they engaged in politics. So this is going to be a big thing. Now, here's something very important. If you start an operation like this, Sean, here's what we don't know. Once you make the designations, what did the FBI do next? And I fear, though I don't know yet, we're going to wait and see what we get. But it's possible that these designations forced some people to undergo criminal investigations, meaning they were put under criminal investigations. We need to find out if that happened. Remember, Rudy Giuliani claimed all of his records were taken, and he was never charged with anything wrongdoing. Eventually got his records back. But was that a Round River thing? Was that an effort to take the president's attorney and sideline him? We know that Ron Johnson and Chuck Grassley said they got a fake defensive briefing designed to throw them off the trail of the Ukraine impeachment. Was that Round River? We're going to find out soon, I think, about that. Were there witnesses that were going to cooperate with Congress, maybe provide bombshell testimony before the 2020 election? Did they get deported? Were they secreted out of the country so they couldn't cooperate with Congress? Were other things done? Did law firm records get taken? We've heard from lawyers that their entire law firm records were taken under search warrants. Were they targeted? Was that the outgrowth? So did the operation result in additional infliction of pain or infringement of civil liberties? That's what the task force is asking for. And there's a really big headline in Cash Patel's letter that he made public this morning. I want to thank the director for making this commitment. All of the informants that the FBI had access to, Cash Patel is going to release their informant files. That is unprecedented in the history of the FBI. That is like never heard of. In addition, all the files that show what the FBI did with the Round River information, what actions they took, tens of thousands of pages, Attorney General Todd Blanche and FBI Director Cash Patel committed to making those public to us at the task force and to the members of Congress who were impacted by this action. We're going to get a second wave of disclosure here. We know now they divided the world into Russian disinformation conduits and victims. The victims weren't really victims. The conduits weren't really conduits. But after they did that, what did they do next? That is the secret, I think, Cash Patel and Todd Blanche is about to unlock for the American public.
1: So all the times I use the phrase, and I often try to use the same phrases so that people, you know, it gets ingrained in their head. It's by design. If you say it once, people won't remember. And I often said, and you've heard me say, because you were on the show during this time reporting on all of this, that the FBI, and this is, again, this is 2020, this is the election year, and the lead up to that election, we're putting cinder blocks, and deep state operatives were putting cinder blocks on the scale of an election. So, you know, the DOJ, the FBI is under the purview of the DOJ. That means Bill Barr at the time. And you're saying that the FBI, where Round River, the operation was being based, and then directing this to several field offices, including their Pittsburgh office, just, you know, doors away from the U.S. attorney, named by Barr to investigate allegations by one of those confidential human sources, et cetera. So what you're saying is this is the smoking gun. If there was any doubt, I really didn't have any doubt at the time, but you're saying this now corroborates, confirms a deep state operatives within our government, in this case, within the Department of Justice, more specifically, even the FBI and even the intel community, that were sabotaging a real investigation that would show real corruption and they did it knowingly. Is that, am I making the proper conclusion, or am I getting over my skis?

0: We were on the same team. We were all working together.
1: Yeah.
0: I mean, and all the members of Congress that they mentioned, they were all part of our team too. And I'm like the only team member that got excluded. I feel hurt.
2: You may still be in the club before it's all done, because you were the club. I mean, listen, your show was the place people went to get the truth. And, you know, look at the thing. When people look at this document, they can look alongside my name. Why was I named a conduit for Russian information? Because the intelligence committee thought I might do an interview with some documentary, which, by the way, I did. But if that is the basis upon which a journalist is going to be called a Russian propagandist, we all should be very concerned. They thought I was going to do some interview. I didn't even know there was a documentary. I didn't do it. But whatever they thought, they were wrong, right? But that got me tagged. And then, of course, that same term, conspiracy theorist, Russian disinformation, who uses it? Joe Biden and Hunter Biden pick it up. Who else uses it? The 51 intelligence experts that wrote a false letter saying, don't trust the Hunter Biden laptop. Trust us, it's Russian disinformation. This narrative was set by the FBI, and then it spread to the political world, and it affected the election in a big way. They told people, don't trust Miranda Devine's reporting on the laptop when it was all true. And there's another part to this. At the moment, they're telling people this is Russian disinformation. You know, the FBI already had exploited Hunter Biden's laptop. They knew what had happened in Ukraine. They even had an email from Hunter Biden, which you and I reported on, saying where Hunter Biden admitted to his lawyers that he had not paid taxes on his Burisma money. They knew in 2020, when they were carrying out this operation, that there was real reason to be concerned about the Biden family and its conduct in Ukraine. And they tried to keep us in the dark by calling it Russian information.
0: All right, well, I got to run because of the constraints of time. When do you think you will have your follow-up?
2: Well, we're working every day to get more documents out. We'll see when the FBI gives us our first tranche. We turn things around pretty quickly. So we get something usually within 72 hours, we get it to the public. And I'm just so grateful to President Trump, to FBI Director Cash Patel, to Attorney General Todd Blanche, to the CIA Director John.
0: Why are these people stupid enough to leave all this evidence behind in government documents? I mean, that is dumb.
2: It's an amazing thing. The government keeps everything. It's a pat rack.
0: Unbelievable. All right, John Solomon, justthenews.com. We're going to continue to follow the story till its conclusion. We appreciate it, John. Thank you as always. 800, unbelievable. 800-941, Sean is our number if you want to be a part of the program. Everyone needs a safety security strategy for you and for your family. Now, on some occasions, only one option is going to do. That's lethal force if someone wants to kill you, kill your family. Okay, now, but that's only 0.01% of the time, according to the 2022 FBI statistics on this. That's only a small percentage of altercations that require a lethal response. Okay, what about the other instances? Can you protect yourself effectively with non-lethal force? The answer is, we have new technology. I want you to view it online and go to the website, byrna.com. 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Oh, maybe we should pay attention. You don't need a permit. 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
1: I'm Seth Doane of CBS News, and I'm excited to introduce a new podcast from 60 Minutes called A Second Look. The team at 60 Minutes has spent the last year digging through thousands of tapes, transcripts, and reels of film, and you're about to hear some of the sound that was never broadcast, like 21-year-old Taylor Swift imagining her future success.
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right, that's going to wrap things up for today. Hannity tonight, 9 Eastern on the Fox News Channel. Greg Jarrett, John Solomon, both mentioned and targeted by this operation that was going on, the deep state, against them to portray them as Russian assets, basically, because the Bidens and their dealings with Burisma and Hunter and Joe Biden withholding $1 billion to get a prosecutor fired. They're mentioned by name. Fox has mentioned my name. 9 Eastern tonight, Hannity on Fox. See you then back here tomorrow. Thank you for making this show possible.

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10: The youngest White House press secretary is stepping aside. I'm Lisa Lucera, Fox News. President Trump announced Caroline Leavitt will leave her role to spend more time with her family. Leavitt, who's 28, recently returned to work after the birth of her second child. White House Deputy Chief of Staff Stephen Miller had high praise for Leavitt.
11: Her job that she has performed as White House press secretary, the word exemplary doesn't even begin to cover it.
10: On Fox's The Will Cain Show, President Trump in a Truth Social post called her one of his most trusted aides. Leavitt wrote, serving as the White House press secretary over the past year and a half has been the honor and adventure of a lifetime. A grand jury has indicted Nick Reiner for the murder of his parents, director Rob Reiner, and photographer, producer Michelle Singer Reiner.
12: The L.A. County DA's office says Reiner once again pleaded not guilty. DA Nathan Hochman says the indictment brings us one step closer to a trial and achieving justice. It also skips a preliminary hearing, though the defense may still try to challenge it before trial. The new charges add a special circumstance allegation that Reiner was lying in wait to commit the murders. If proven, that could factor into sentencing. Reiner also faces a special allegation that he personally used a knife in the attack. The next court date is set for September 15th.
10: Fox's Michelle Polino. The indictment comes as Nick Reiner is seeking money from a trust his parents established for him. Two people are dead after an Army Apache helicopter originating from Fort Hood crashed into a field in central Texas.
13: You could tell it was a violent crash.
10: Bell County Sheriff's Office spokesman Cliff Coleman. The crash also touched off a wildfire, forcing several homes to be evacuated. Fort Hood's Criminal Investigation Division is leading the probe into the crash. On Wall Street, major indexes ended the day mixed. The Dow lost 22. The Nasdaq plus 143. The S&P added 20. The price of Brent crude is about $89 a barrel. 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
10: 11 people charged in what Attorney General Todd Blanche says is one of the largest marriage fraud prosecutions in U.S. history.
16: The indictment has charged 11 people with overseeing more than 1,000 sham marriages between Chinese nationals and U.S. citizens. U.S. Attorney General Todd Blanche said facilitators of these marriages were naturalized U.S. citizens from China, including one green card holder.
17: The facilitators used social media and other forms of advertising to market fraudulent immigration services to foreign nationals, primarily from China, and Chinese nationals would pay these facilitators as much as $100,000 for assistance in obtaining a marriage.
16: They would then apply for fraudulent green cards. The U.S. citizens participating in this scheme would then get paid as much as $30,000. Jessica Rosenthal, Fox News.
10: A former Southern Poverty Law Center official has been charged in the Justice Department's broader criminal case against the civil rights group. Heidi Byrick, who served as the group's chief financial officer, is charged with fraud, conspiracy, and other offenses. One of the most historic franchises in the NBA has been sold again.
18: The Los Angeles Lakers are reportedly being sold to Josh Kushner and Bob Iger for a record-breaking price of $12.5 billion. ESPN was first to report the sale, which is now the largest for a North American sports franchise. The move is seen as a surprise, as Kushner and Iger had been working together on landing a possible expansion franchise in Las Vegas, and also because the Lakers were sold just last year by the Buss family to Mark Walter, who bought them for $10 billion. But they've been sold again, creating $2.5 billion profit in 10 months.
10: Fox's Tony Genualdo, the sale still needs the approval of the NBA's Board of Governors. Their next meeting is next month. I'm Lee Silicera, and this is Fox News.
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6: Later, more than 10 years ago, and announced he's running for president, the Republican base, the Republican voter, has just been enamored with Donald Trump for various reasons. Everyone votes and likes people based on their own thing. So I'm not going to go into what your reasons are, if that's you or whatnot, but it doesn't matter. What does matter is Donald Trump is crazy popular, super charismatic, now two-time president, three if we're being honest, but now two-time president. And here's what happens when you get a leader like that. That is that powerful and that popular. People will, and maybe this is you, and I'm not insulting you. Believe me, I'm not. You know when I'm insulting you. This is not what I'm doing. People will, if they like a leader of some kind, a general, a politician, or whatever, a king or anything like that, because it's simple and it's easy, they will outsource a lot of their political thinking to that person. So if Donald Trump says this is good, well, look, I'm busy. I got a job. I got kids. I got this. I have that. I'm busy. I don't have time to pay attention to politics. I can't listen to the world famous Jesse Kelly show for 3 hours a day. Look, hey, Trump says he likes it. Cool. Let's go with that. Vice versa. Trump says he doesn't like something or someone. All right. Sucks. Crap. Sucks. Because that is the case, Donald Trump's endorsement is one of the few endorsements I've seen in history, because there aren't many of them, that is incredibly powerful. Incredibly powerful. And you know his endorsement is incredibly powerful because if you get his endorsement, you will advertise it on every TV ad and every mailer. You are the Trump endorsed, Trump endorsed. You'll see Trump endorsed before you see the guy's freaking name. Even the ones who aren't endorsed by Trump, they will bend over backwards to make people think they're endorsed by Trump. John Cornyn was running for Senate here in Texas. And I'm telling you right now, you're probably not in Texas. Maybe you are. But every single time you turned on the television during that primary, it was a John Cornyn ad because he had a ton of money to spend. And every single freaking ad was Trump this and Trump that. And I voted with Trump, and me and Trump. I'll finish the job that Trump's doing. Trump. What does that tell you? John Cornyn's a scumbag who hates Trump. Hates you, by the way. Hates me. Why did they all do it? Across the country, all 50 states. Because they all rely on poll results. And they all rely on what the opinion of the public is. And the truth is, the public wants to know who's Trump with. On the flip side of that, Chip Roy. Chip Roy was, and I know Chip, Chip Roy was, well, he still is now until January, a congressman from Texas. Far right guy, Freedom Caucus guy, his votes would align with yours. Chip Roy was very popular in his district, was killing it in his district. And the right wingers liked him because he takes a right wing position on everything, a solid right wing guy. For reasons we're not going to go into, because it's not important for this, Chip Roy got crossways with Trump. Trump decided this guy sucks. Trump endorses a primary opponent for Chip Roy. Now, if you were looking at Chip Roy's last election results and you saw how easily he was winning in this district, you would say to yourself, you'd be tempted to say, well, Trump's wasting his time. Chip Roy's popular, he's well thought of in the district, takes right-wing positions. Chip Roy's going to win the primary. Chip Roy's gone. Lost. Now, this was his attorney general race. He moved on to be try to be attorney general, and that's the one that's the primary he lost, but Chip Roy's gone. Thomas Massie. Maybe you're a huge Massie fan. Maybe you hate his guts. Don't care. Not important for the purpose of this. In his district in Kentucky, he was incredibly popular. He got super crossways with Donald Trump. They were throwing monkey poop at each other publicly. Trump said someone needs to run against this guy in a primary. Someone did. Trump endorsed him. Gone. Trump's endorsement in a Republican primary is, it's the thing. There are, and I know this, there are Republican consultants. They make their living working on your congressional campaign or your Senate campaign or your attorney general campaign. There are Republican consultants in this country who will not take you on as a client. They won't take your money if Donald Trump has endorsed your primary opponent, because they think, well, this is pointless and stupid. What are we doing here? You see how powerful it is? And I know you get this, but Donald Trump's endorsement for a Republican candidate has been the thing that tells you that person's going to win the primary. Back to John Cornyn, you remember it. Well, you know what? Let's fast forward to today. Why is John Cornyn such a bitter little girl now? You can go look at his social media account. It's the most petty teenage stuff in the world. Clearly bitter that he lost his primary and unbelievably bitter that Donald Trump did not endorse him. The rumor was, if you're a nerd like me, you'll remember it, that Donald Trump sat down, I'm sure someone got in his ear, and that he was going to endorse John Cornyn. Then the base freaked out at Trump about it because Cornyn sucks. And Trump, to his credit, changed his mind and said, you know, I'm not going to endorse anybody. I'm out on this whole thing. So there was just no endorsement. None. Well, Ken Paxton was running away with the primary. Donald Trump jumps in at the very end and says, oh, okay, I'm with Paxton. But that was honestly just Trump riding the wave. If Trump hadn't done anything, Paxton would have won. John Cornyn has been sniping at Donald Trump and blaming Donald Trump for his election loss ever since. That's 10 minutes of me explaining there is nothing in a Republican primary more powerful than the endorsement of Donald Trump. And that brings me to my point about what happened last night in a Republican primary. And this is a lesson for you and me, and it's most definitely a lesson for every Republican politician and their staffers currently listening to the show. So buckle in for this one. Before we get to that, let me get to this. Testosterone. How do you feel mood-wise if you're a guy now? Are you down more than you used to be? You know that as you get older, that it'll happen. All of a sudden, you're crying at AT&T commercials or something. Why does that happen? Your testosterone levels are dropping, and they're dropping more rapidly now than they ever have in the history of this country because we have synthetic estrogens in the water. If you're a man, you must attack this problem. You can't hope for the best, eat more red meat, cross your fingers. It doesn't work that way. Just lift more weights. 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
5: But there is an issue that holds veto power over Trump's endorsement. You know what it is? Immigration. There is so much anger right now in right-wing circles. I don't want to just say Republican circles. So wherever you fall on it, libertarian, nationalist, whatever you are, in right-wing circles, people are fed up. They are fed up with the filth everywhere, with the crime everywhere, with a news story about a rape, an accident on the highway. They're fed up showing up at professional conferences and not seeing another American. They're fed up with their son, their daughter not finding a job, housing prices through the roof. People are fed up in a way they have not been even 10 or 20 years ago. And there have been people like me who've been passionate about this issue for 20 years. Now it's at an entirely different level. How in the name of God could Mike Lindell get the most important thing in the world in a Republican primary and then lose to Lisa DeMuth last night? Do you want to know how you can veto a Trump endorsement? Here's how.
6: You now have all the money that you gain. It's in the billions, not millions. And the billions you gain from them paying taxes, now these employers, okay, you take that money and you use it to legalize people. You bring it to, you know, because right now a lot of the people, they can't afford $5,000 to $15,000 to go through the system to be legalized. Right. I went down to Florida and checked it all out of what and people that are coming in legally.
7: Well, I know that farmers would be thrilled with something like this because they've lost a lot of people. And the president does seem to be aware that there is a need for these workers and that the system has to be fixed so that we can get these workers in. But his policies, though, ended up deporting and arresting a lot of those neighbors that you've talked to.
6: Esme, I haven't talked to him yet about this. This is a couple of things that maybe he's not seeing at the level. I've lived this. I came down to Minneapolis.
5: I played the whole thing because I wanted you to hear that this wasn't some out-of-context 5-second soundbite. This is Mike Lindell's detailed plan for giving some form of amnesty to people who are here illegally, up to and including letting her know in no uncertain terms that he intends to talk to Trump about it and encourage it. Wasn't a one-time thing either.
6: I want to make conditional non-resident visas. And this would be, I'm going to actually talk to the president about this, but I want to start with Minnesota. These conditional non-resident visas, you would have 6 months. Anyone's here that is an illegal immigrant comes in, you get checked in the courthouse, you get fingerprinted, you get checked in to get this conditional non-resident visa. Now you have 6 months to do that. You're not a citizen, but you don't have to leave ever, as long as a couple of things happen. One is you can't commit a crime be convicted of a gross misdemeanor or better. Right now we have 1,300 people in Minnesota that are in our prisons that are illegal. We pay $110 million a year to house them. They need to be shipped out. Okay.
7: Yeah, but the president is not going to go for this. Let me
6: finish the plan, Esme. So,
5: if you're a Republican, this is not about Mike Lindell. If you are a Republican sitting in office, maybe you're a local Republican, statewide, your state rep, state senator, United States congressman, I know some of you are listening. United States senators, I know some of you are listening. If you would like to know how to lose your next primary, I will tell you, be an amnesty guy now. You could get away with being an amnesty guy and probably politically survive in 1995, maybe even 2005. Not anymore. The anger has boiled over. And Mike Lindell's primary in Minnesota just proved it. John Cornyn's primary just proved it. There were ads all over the place. John Cornyn, amnesty, amnesty, amnesty, amnesty. We are seeing it in race after race after race after race. You are no longer allowed to be an amnesty Republican because we are sick of it. Sick of the filth in this country. You must become hardcore in on this issue or you are gone. And credit to you, because this is a good thing. The ones who are cowards on this issue, we will whip them into shape. One more word on this, then we'll shift gears, talk about those Democrat primaries. 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
8: Caroline Leavitt is set to leave her role as White House press secretary at the end of the month. President Trump making that announcement on social media today, saying Leavitt's one of his most trusted aides and is stepping down, he says, so she can spend more time with her family. He says Leavitt will now be one of his top outside advisors. A military helicopter's crashed north of Austin, Texas, killing the 2 people aboard. Bell County Sheriff spokesman Cliff Coleman says the chopper came out of Fort Hood, but didn't have specifics on their mission.
9: It was a military helicopter, but I didn't specifically ask that question to Criminal Investigation Division of Fort Hood.
8: He called it a violent crash into a field. The wreckage sparked a fire that's led to evacuations. Police in Minnesota say the 3 people, including a young child found dead at an in-home daycare, were members of the same family. The police chief in Hopkins says the 2 adults and the child were found dead at the scene this morning. The 2 adults are believed to be the owners of the daycare and the parents of the child who was killed. I'm Scott Carr.
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20: There was a murder in Central Ohio that many people still don't want to talk about. The man who committed that crime once sat on death row, but now he's on the run. His name is Lester Eubanks. Lester didn't tunnel out of prison or scale a stone wall. On a December morning in 1973, He and a small group of inmates were granted permission to walk outside prison walls. His handcuffs were taken off. He changed into civilian clothing. And he and three others were driven to a local mall. They were told they could wander the stores and were asked to return to a designated meeting spot. Hours later, all the inmates came back, except Lester Eubanks. And he hasn't been seen since.
0: He had a full plan. The guy had a plan.
21: I was just astounded that this could actually happen.
20: There were many years when it seemed like no one was even looking for Lester. But recently, his whereabouts have become the focus of the U.S. Marshals Service, the federal agents who track fugitives. The case is testing the marshals.
22: Those nine lives are running out, and we're going to catch up with Lester.
20: And is being urged on by those hurt most by Lester's crime.
23: He's had enough free time. He confessed to the crime, and his time is up.
20: I'm Sunny Hostin with ABC News. Over the past year, a team from the ABC News Investigative Unit joined the search for Lester Eubanks. They uncovered new leads, possible sightings, and at every turn found resistance from those who want Lester Eubanks to be forgotten. What they've uncovered is a case that's about more than murder. It's about family loyalty, a life on the run, and a first-hand look at how the U.S. Marshals are trying to solve one of the oldest fugitive cases in American history. Now they may be closer than ever. From ABC News.
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0: on a magnificent, wonderful Wednesday. Member, if you miss any part of the show, you can download it. iHeart, Spotify, iTunes. Again, the lesson to every Republican in the country in all 50 states is this. If you think you're going to be clever, you talk to your business buddies. I was crunching the numbers on this, and you've come up with some kind of a genius plan to keep the foreigners in this country. Well, I mean, if you've been here for longer than 6 months, you're going to lose. You're going to lose. And you're going to look around shocked when you lose. We are done with the margaritas of the world.
1: Les pido que sean campeones de un cambio a la ley de migración. 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
0: Did you hear what she said? Talking about a pathway to citizenship, calling for it for people who've been in the country for more than 7 years. I'll play it again for you.
1: Les pido que sean campeones de un cambio a la ley de migración. 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
0: Sorry, Margarita. Not in this country. I mean, look, back to the emails. I'll read this headline. Trump DOJ sues New York, Connecticut, and Vermont for, get this, giving illegal aliens in-state tuition and financial aid while Americans pay more. It's not just the low-T GOP who has betrayed us for decades. The communists are all in on this. They have already decided that foreigners are more important than Americans. Foreigners are a better political coalition for them. They've already made the call. The Democrat Party has already left Americans behind. They'll have to lie to try to hold together the coalition, but that call has already been made. Foreigners are our constituency, and they have engineered everything in blue areas to keep these people here and get these people here. And they oftentimes work in collaboration with scumbag major corporate America, who's always trying to save a couple bucks so the CEO can get a bigger bonus, and now your son can't find a job. And if I sound angry about it, I am unbelievably angry about it. I'm glad I sound angry, because I'm way more than angry at this point in time. I'm sick of watching my country handed over to barbarians. And so, one last word, and then we'll talk about Democrats. If you're a Republican, and by the way, I'll take this a step further. We all assume, or at least anyone with half a brain assumes, that J.D. Vance or Marco Rubio are going to be the GOP nominee in 2028. What's going to determine that? Because they're not going to run against each other. But even if they do, it won't matter. Why? Because if Donald Trump is going to pick one. Sounds like he's going to pick J.D. Vance. Rubio doesn't sound like he wants to run. So let's just say, for the sake of argument here, that it's J.D. Vance. And J.D. Vance is not an amnesty guy, let me point that out, but let's say it's J.D. Vance, and Trump comes out and says, it's J.D. Vance, and he's the heir apparent, and J.D. this, and J.D. that, and it's a big Trump rally, and he's endorsing J.D., and J.D.'s gonna vault right to the top of the polls, and it won't even be close, and woo! You know the only way J.D. Vance can lose that primary? There's only one way.
2: You now have all the money that you gain. It's in the billions, not millions. In the billions you gain from them paying taxes. Now, these employers, okay, you take that money and you use it to legalize people. You bring it to, you know, because right now a lot of the people, they can't afford 5 to 15.
0: If J.D. Vance sits down with a bunch of business leaders, some Washington, D.C. political consultants, and decides, hey, you know what? On this deportation issue, on the immigration issue, you know what I'm going to do? I'm going to thread the needle a little bit. I'm going to give the base a little pat on the head. Oh, no. We'll deport the most violent ones. They love saying that. Just the most violent ones. We'll deport those. But then, hey, I sat down with my business friends and I found out that if we move some of this tax money over here and then move this guy from here, then we can find a way to keep these people in the country. Gone. Primary over. You lost. We'll pick someone else. It has become the veto power issue in Republican Party politics, and I, for one, am here for it. I am wholeheartedly participating in it. I think it's wonderful. We're not negotiating anymore. Get 107 million foreigners out of my country. No, not just the most violent ones. I want to be able to walk into a freaking gas station without this.
3: My plan. My car plan.
0: Once in my life, I would like it. Now, I'm calm down. You know what? You know what'll make me laugh? I am calm, Chris. You know what's going to make me laugh? Talking about the Democrat nominee for Senate in Michigan.
4: Assalamu alaikum. My name's Peggy Flanagan. I am the Lieutenant Governor of Minnesota, and I'm really honored and humbled to be here with all of you today. I am incredibly clear that the Somali community is part of the fabric of the state of Minnesota.
5: My name in the Ojibwe language is Iji Wewedam Ukwe, or in English, speaks with a clear and loud voice, woman.
0: Chris, I bet you didn't know that's what that means in English. And I've, you know what? I forgot. I should have let it play. I'm going to start it again because I enjoy it so much. She then went on to discuss which clan she
4: was. Assalamu alaikum. My name's Peggy Flanagan. I am the Lieutenant Governor of Minnesota.
0: That means how you doing in Indian, Chris?
4: Minnesota, and I'm really honored and humbled to be here with all of you today. I am incredibly clear that the Somali community is part of the fabric of the state of Minnesota.
5: My name in the Ojibwe language is Iji Wewedam Ukwe, or in English, speaks with a clear and loud voice, woman. I'm a member of the White Earth Nation, and my family is the Wolf Clan.
0: The Wolf Clan, Chris. I want to be part of the Wolf Clan. You know what sucks about that? You know if there's a Wolf Clan, there's a Rabbit Clan or something like that, and how bitter are you if you're a young man? Hear me out, Chris. If you're a young man and, you know, across the street, those TPs, that's the Bear Clan. And then the other side, that's the Wolf Clan. You're the Pheasant Clan. Wouldn't that suck? What, Chris? Wouldn't it push you to be, you know, tougher is what you say? I mean, I guess it would, but then you have to prove yourself your entire life. I'm not a pheasant. I should have been part of the wolf. Don't think that wouldn't create some bitterness inside of you. So big congrats to Peggy Flanagan, speaks with a loud and clear voice, woman, for being the Democrat nominee for Senate in Minnesota. But that's, of course, not what we're going to focus on. What happened with counting votes in Wisconsin last night? There's a TV moment. I've never seen it before, and I'm going to play you the audio version of what happened last night. It was on NBC News. I've never seen anything like this before. It's amazing. We'll talk about that. Before we talk about that, Super Sure is amazing. 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

0: 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You can email us your love, your hate, your death threats, jesse@jessekellyshow.com. So, in Wisconsin last night, this lady, Fran Hong, who's dirty commie, we played all kinds, I don't need to do it to you again, played all kinds of Fran Hong audio for you. And Fran Hong was just one of these DSA candidates, one of these commie nutballs. And all the polls had her up double digits last night. Double digits, okay. Up double digits. What? All right. Look, if one poll has someone up double digits, you can say, all right, it's a bad poll. Maybe it's a manipulated poll. Maybe they lied. When it's every poll, that's usually pretty accurate. Right? There are obviously exceptions to that. Everyone remembers when Hillary Clinton was up by 3 or 4 points in every poll nationally and Trump won by 2. But she wasn't up by 15 nationally, and then Trump won by 2. All right, so we admit they can be off, but they're not going to be that off. It's not going to be all of them. And yet, Hong lost. She lost to somebody who is considered, I don't know what I call him, more moderate. They call him more moderate. It's this guy, David Cromley, is who he
1: and
0: is.
1: And every one of us has something much bigger to unite around. And that is keeping MAGA extremism from bringing the chaos we see in Washington into our neighborhoods right here in the state of Wisconsin.
0: Okay, yeah, let's get past all that. Now, where's this guy Crowley from? Stay with me. Milwaukee. All right. Something very interesting happened last night in Milwaukee. They had to deliver 9 USB sticks. What was on these USB sticks? Election results. Except it wasn't on 5 of them?
2: There are 2 things. There's the audit log and the results. What we uncovered was that 5 of the sticks had the audit log downloaded and not the results. It's a human error. These things can happen. So basically what we need to do is go back to the operation center and we're going to download out of those 5 machines the results and make sure that it's not the audit log.
0: 5 of the 9 sticks didn't have election results on it. So then they had to go back. Well, we'll go check in with the machine. Okay. I'm going to play you something, and I had degenerate producer Corey leave in the pause. So please, when the sound cuts out, don't turn up your radio or think you lost a signal or think the podcast is skipping. I left it in there because I've never seen this before. Before I play it for you, please understand this. On TV especially, on radio too, but on TV especially, you don't want dead air. You don't. On radio, I will ride out dead air, usually for effect, or if I'm talking to Jewish producer Chris, I will ride out dead air for about as long as you can ride out dead air on radio. That's about as long as you can do it. You know, you can do a, okay, I'm back type thing on radio. You can do that. On television, you can't just not talk for 10 or 15 seconds. I've never seen it. I've never heard of it before. NBC News was covering these results live last night. Now, keep in mind, there's a guy talking. He's talking to another guy. If you haven't seen it, I'm just describing it for you. The guy who's talking is talking to another guy and trying to get a reaction from him. Here's how that went.
3: I guess the exact thing, yes, is if

0: 5 of the USB sticks were missing results from the election. So then they have to go try to re-grab them. And they're all the folks behind the scenes are talking about this as well. So we can also look. It's unfortunate.
1: The folks behind the scenes hear you're saying.
0: Yes.
1: How do I ask this artfully?
2: Headline: Ron Johnson asks Justice Department to investigate allegations of ballot fraud in California. Communists steal elections. They don't have any respect for the will of the people or elections themselves. They only care about elections when they win elections. When they win, they love it. When they lose, they'll claim it was stolen. Remember, long before January 6th, Hillary Clinton and Democrats crisscrossed the country telling everybody the election was stolen. The election was stolen. Every loss they had. Remember, Jasmine Crockett just lost her primary. It was stolen. This Democrat loses. It was stolen. They'll demand that you acknowledge the legitimacy of every election they win. And then they will loudly claim the election was stolen when they lost. But it all comes down to this. The only thing communists worship is power. When there is a blue area that has been blue for long enough, they will put into place the people and systems they need to ensure they never have to stress about the actual election results, that they will be able to figure out how to get enough votes in when they need the votes to, quote, win the election. You even have Democrats who've moved on to lucrative media careers like Jen Psaki, who will come out and just flat out admit things we all know to be true. They don't admit it till they're later, but what are you going to do? They lie about everything all the time.
3: But we grew up in Democratic politics together, and I think we both remember well when party leadership really selected the nominees. Now, you would never say it that way exactly, but they would.
4: But you can now.
3: Now we can. We're free.
2: We're free. Now I can finally tell you what actually happens. This is what happens. If you're in Los Angeles, you're not worried about some upstart like Spencer Pratt running an outstanding campaign. You're not stressing it, but he has all this money coming in. His campaign's really smart. He's doing great things. He has good plans for the city. You're not sitting around stressing any of those things because you've been in charge long enough to put into place the systems you need in place to ensure you're going to come out all right in the end. If you're in the state of Wisconsin, the blue hubs of Wisconsin are Milwaukee and Madison, Milwaukee and Madison, Milwaukee and Madison. In those places where Democrats have run things for long enough, they have put into place things that will prevent them from ever having to worry about some shock of an election. Now, when it comes between Hong and some guy like Crawley, what's going on? Because you know Hong was cheating too. Well, Crawley was probably just cheating better. Hong was more of an outsider than Crawley was. Crawley probably knew more people in the right places. So in a place like Milwaukee, it's just a matter of who has the better cheating system in place. Well, you know what? It's most definitely not. Who's earned the most votes doesn't even cross their mind. All right, we have a lot. We have really good stuff, by the way, out of the Justice Department, and I can't even believe I'm saying this, the FBI, even though the whole organization should be disbanded. We'll talk about that in a minute. Hang on.

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5: The youngest White House press secretary is stepping aside. I'm Lisa Lucera, Fox News. President Trump announced Caroline Leavitt will leave her role to spend more time with her family. Leavitt, who's 28, recently returned to work after the birth of her second child. White House Deputy Chief of Staff Stephen Miller had high praise for Leavitt.
6: Her job that she has performed as White House press secretary, the word exemplary doesn't even begin to cover it.
5: On Fox's The Will Cain Show, President Trump in a Truth Social post called her one of his most trusted aides. Leavitt wrote, serving as the White House press secretary over the past year and a half has been the honor and adventure of a lifetime. A grand jury has indicted Nick Reiner for the murder of his parents, director Rob Reiner, and photographer, producer Michelle Singer Reiner.
7: The L.A. County DA's office says Reiner once again pleaded not guilty. DA Nathan Hochman says the indictment brings us one step closer to a trial and achieving justice. It also skips a preliminary hearing, though the defense may still try to challenge it before trial. The new charges add a special circumstance allegation that Reiner was lying in wait to commit the murders. If proven, that could factor into sentencing. Reiner also faces a special allegation that he personally used a knife in the attack. The next court date is set for September 15th.
5: Fox's Michelle Polino. The indictment comes as Nick Reiner is seeking money from a trust his parents established for him. Two people are dead after an Army Apache helicopter originating from Fort Hood crashed into a field in central Texas.
8: You could tell it was a violent crash.
5: Bell County Sheriff's Office spokesman Cliff Coleman. The crash also touched off a wildfire, forcing several homes to be evacuated. Fort Hood's Criminal Investigation Division is leading the probe into the crash. On Wall Street, major indexes ended the day mixed. The Dow lost 22. The Nasdaq plus 143. The S&P added 20. The price of Brent crude is about $89 a barrel. 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
5: 11 people charged in what Attorney General Todd Blanche says is one of the largest marriage fraud prosecutions in U.S. history.
8: The indictment has charged 11 people with overseeing more than 1,000 sham marriages between Chinese nationals and U.S. citizens. U.S. Attorney General Todd Blanche said facilitators of these marriages were naturalized U.S. citizens from China, including one green card holder.
10: The facilitators used social media and other forms of advertising to market fraudulent immigration services to foreign nationals, primarily from China, and Chinese nationals would pay these facilitators as much as $100,000 for assistance in obtaining a marriage.
8: They would then apply for fraudulent green cards. The U.S. citizens participating in this scheme would then get paid as much as $30,000. Jessica Rosenthal, Fox News.
5: A former Southern Poverty Law Center official has been charged in the Justice Department's broader criminal case against the civil rights group. Heidi Byrick, who served as the group's chief financial officer, is charged with fraud, conspiracy, and other offenses. One of the most historic franchises in the NBA has been sold again.
12: The Los Angeles Lakers are reportedly being sold to Josh Kushner and Bob Iger for a record-breaking price of $12.5 billion. ESPN was first to report the sale, which is now the largest for a North American sports franchise. The move is seen as a surprise, as Kushner and Iger had been working together on landing a possible expansion franchise in Las Vegas, and also because the Lakers were sold just last year by the Buss family to Mark Walter, who bought them for $10 billion. But they've been sold again, creating $2.5 billion profit in 10 months.
5: Fox's Tony Genualdo, the sale still needs the approval of the NBA's Board of Governors. Their next meeting is next month. I'm Lisa Lacera, and this is Fox News.
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0: The Jesse Kelly Show on a fantastic, wonderful Wednesday. And so we have, there's good stuff happening still with the fraud, takedown of the fraud. And I'm going to talk about that here in just a moment. Sorry, I'm starving. I'm going to have to talk about food as soon as I'm done talking about that in various ways. I don't know how long I'm going to talk about food, maybe a long time. The FBI's severely evil. We'll get to that. Emails, money management, and so much more. We even have Grandma Vodka coming on the show tonight. I mean, coming on the show. We're just going to play some audio. Grandma Vodka has declined all of our invitations, just like Randy did.
1: My plan.
0: All that's still to come on the world-famous Jesse Kelly Show now. Again, to recap something we have discussed many times before. The largest, most lucrative heist you can pull off, if you are a thief or a criminal gang, is to gain access to any government treasury. Certainly a government treasury in a wealthy, powerful country like the United States of America. But really, it even applies to poor countries. I mean, you could pick a poor country out there, and if you and five of your friends could figure out how to get access to the treasury, it'd be millions and millions and millions of dollars for you and your friends. So think about government treasuries like this, like the bank. You know, you ever read any of those old stories about Old West gangs or maybe John Dillinger or something like that? Well, what are they always after? Well, which bank has the most money that we can knock off? Who has the most? This bank has $50,000. This bank, if you hit them on a Thursday, has $250,000. That's where you go. All right, so you got it. Criminals are going to look for the biggest score. We all got it. And as I just said, there is no bigger score than the Treasury. This applies to your town, your state, the federal government. All right. So how did we get here where there's so much fraud? Well, it's quite simple. The Democrat Party, there's a few Republicans involved, but for the most part, fraud is a Democrat thing. The Democrat Party, because it's all transactional to them, all they care about is power and money. There's no love of country. They don't care about stealing. Stealing's not a thing. The Democrat Party has, over the years, and it was not always this way, by the way. There was a big anti-corruption run in the Democrat Party that was really good. JFK was good on that stuff. So it's not always been this way. But the Democrat Party of today is by far the largest criminal organization on the planet. They are, I should clarify, they are the leadership of the largest criminal organization on the planet. When they take power in your town, in your state, in your country, they will find henchmen they can work with to help them steal from that treasury. It's all about stealing from the treasury. It's all, in the end, they're all just thieves. How many times have I told you that? I'll read you a headline before we get to the other stuff. RFK Jr. says the Biden administration gutted the anti-fraud staff overseeing $2.2 trillion in payments. $2.2 trillion in payments. What? Well, one, how do we have $2.2 trillion in payments for anything? But this is Health and Human Services, right? So picture this. I am the guy in charge of watching out for that treasury. And I know that you, well, we'll make it Chris. Jewish producer Chris walks into that treasury and he grabs $10 million a day. All right? He's going to grab that $10 million a day because he's officially allowed to grab it. And his job is to distribute it to the various places where the $10 million should go. So this money goes in this truck and that money goes in that truck. Me, I'm the guy in charge of watching, not just Chris, watching where he loads it into, making sure the $10 million ends up where the $10 million is supposed to end up, right? That's my job, because without me, maybe Chris is crooked, probably would be. Maybe one of the companies Chris is working with is crooked. You have to have me if you're sending out $10 million. What did the Democrats do the second they got elected? They didn't fire Chris. They didn't adjust the $10 million. They fired me. Why do you think that is? Well, you know why it is. The largest criminal organization on the planet, in the history of the planet, is the Modern Democrat Party. And that's why you get, every day, we have news stories like this. This is Todd Blanche, the new AG.
1: A grand jury returned an 11-count indictment charging the Southern Poverty Law Center with 6 counts of wire fraud, 4 counts of bank fraud, and 1 count of conspiracy to commit money laundering. According to the charges in the indictment, the SPLC is a nonprofit entity that purports to fight white supremacy and racial hatred by reporting on extremist groups and conducting research to inform law enforcement groups with the goal of dismantling these groups. As the indictment describes, the SPLC was not dismantling these groups. It was instead manufacturing the extremism it purports to oppose by paying sources to stoke racial hatred.
0: It's a leftist NGO. How does the SPLC, how do they raise money then? If it's a leftist NGO, and I know you're tempted to say, well, George Soros or Singham or any one of these communist billionaires out there. And oh yeah, yeah, no, there's money that flows from these billionaires into these leftist NGOs. If you actually dig into this stuff at all, you'll be shocked to find out the money flows back into billionaire pockets because in the end, it's government money. Democrats have helped these people steal. It's not just NGOs like the SPLC. There's more to the fleecing of America. How about fleecing our immigration system? What party do you think helped out here?
1: Charging 11 individuals for allegedly overseeing an extensive, decade-long marriage fraud scheme involving more than 1,000 sham marriages between Chinese nationals and United States citizens, and then the submission of fraudulent applications for green cards. This is one of the largest marriage fraud prosecutions in United States history. This scheme was not a quick fly-by-night operation, but rather a years-long multi-million-dollar cottage industry to criminally assist people who would not or legally could not otherwise become citizens of the United States.
0: Years-long multi-million-dollar industry for the bank robbery crew known as the Democrat Party to sell out your country. You know what one of the biggest moneymakers is? And everybody listening to me in places like Los Angeles will know this is true. You know one of the biggest ways to steal from the Treasury? Quote, homelessness. Tackle homelessness. Find money for homelessness. They're never trying to get, they're not down there on the street corner giving that hobo $15 in a Big Mac. All that money is stolen. Here's Scott Turner, HUD secretary.
2: Under the leadership of President Trump and Vice President Vance, we are rooting out corruption and ensuring that those who need care are truly going to get it. The days of funding corrupt failure are over. The Trump administration will not fund a homeless industrial complex any longer. At HUD, we're only interested in real results. And that's actually helping our fellow Americans get off the streets, out of addiction, and on a path to self sufficiency.
0: How does this work? And I'll tell you this because it works the same in all these different, well, not the exact same, but similar in all these different schemes. Well, it's quite simple. If I'm the city of Los Angeles, for example, I want to run for office and sound compassionate because I know stupid liberal white women will believe me. So I say I'm going to fight homelessness. Hey, I get into office, I need $1 billion to fight homelessness. I get $1 billion, but it doesn't go into my pocket, of course. That wouldn't be right. I have to funnel $1 billion into various NGOs, non-government organizations, who are homeless fighters. You know, Chris's homeless camp or something like that. But do you think I'm going to send $500 million to Chris and he's going to send it to homeless people? Come on, it's Chris. Chris is going to take private jet trips. He's going to buy mansions. He's Chris. He understands how it works. Some of that money needs to flow back to, hey, Chris, My second cousin needs a job, $500,000 a year. Sound fair? Of course, I scratch his back, he scratches mine. This is how it works. How much money actually gets to homeless people? Oh, nothing. Couple bucks. The largest criminal organization in the history of the world. All right, one more quick good story on this. And I'm sorry I have to pause and I have to address a couple really important food items. Before I get to that, I need to get to you. I need to find you that great employee you've been looking for. I know how hard it is to find somebody good. I know. I know that you take an ad out in the paper or you just plaster it on the classifieds online or maybe you put a sign on the door. 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
9: It's the Jesse Kelly Show on a wonderful, wonderful Wednesday. I almost called it Tuesday. On a Wednesday, you can email the show your love, your hate, your death threats, jesse@jessekellyshow.com. Marco Rubio was talking about Pop-Tarts, and we're going to get to that in a moment, but I want to talk about something more important first. I want to talk about me. First, another little dinner idea for you. I've given you one that's almost identical to this with sausage before, Italian sausage links, but you can do this with meatballs, and Ob will do this. Crock-Pot. A jar of your favorite marinara sauce, or I mean, I guess you can make your own if you're Italian. Drop it in the crock pot, drop the meatballs in there, pour the marinara sauce on, turn it on low, and just let it sit there and bubble all day long. Your house will slowly start to fill up with the wonderful aromas. Then it's meatball sub time. Some provolone slices, and your choice of buns. But I have to point out something. I have to give Ob some credit where credit is due. This time, she got garlic bread. Now, to clarify, she didn't get the kind of garlic bread I would get. I'm a big fan of just the store garlic bread that's already prepared. You know, the big French bread loaf. It's fantastic. The kids and I love it. But that is never going to fly with Ob. My second favorite thing, you can find it in the frozen food section. The frozen Texas toast garlic bread. Oh, my gosh. Did you just sneer at Texas toast, Chris? What? Chris said the foil bag garlic bread's better. That's fair. I can't kill you for that, but I'm telling you, the Texas toast. Anyway, let's not get distracted here. So Ob had to make a healthier version, but she made a healthier loaf of garlic bread. Sliced it down the middle, meatball subs on the garlic bread, and that brings me to this. It was a little dry because I didn't put enough sauce on it. And I was thinking about putting more sauce on it. And then I thought, no, let's go with some basics on food here. If you spread a condiment on a sandwich, that's fine. I do that. You're not getting an even distribution of the condiment you spread on the sandwich. You're going to have a bite and there's not going to be any mayo. And then a couple bites later, it's going to be just a whole bit of mayo in your mouth. It's going to be awful, right? Dipping it is better. As long as you're not driving, as long as you have the option, when you dip it, you control the condiment amount with every single bite. This is food 101, right? For me, the menu whisperer. So here's what I did. I like to dip my meatball sandwiches in ranch whenever humanly possible. The same way I dip my pizza in ranch. Just adds a little tang and zip to it, Chris. It's not awful. It's not. I take this little bowl. Ob was mortified. I have my garlic bread meatball sub that I've melted provolone on. And I take this little bowl and I scoop a bunch of the marinara sauce from the crock pot in there. Go to the fridge. Grab a bottle of ranch dressing. Squirt it in the bowl with the marinara sauce, grab a fork, whip it up, and I have this ranchy marinara sauce bowl, dipping it in. I'm telling you, the whole time. What, Chris? What? Chris was complaining because he doesn't like meatball subs because you get through one ball and then it's just bread and then there's another ball. Well, here's the problem, Chris. The balls you've been putting in your mouth are too big. Listen to me. I'm serious. You slice your meatballs. You don't just, unless it's like a hot dog bun, then you can just drop the whole ball in there. But if it's on any kind of a sandwich, any kind of something where you're going to lose them, you slice the meatballs in two. It gives it a flat surface. Then the meatballs don't go squirting out the back of it, by the way, because it adheres to the bread. And it allows you to spread the balls out all over the bread. So every bite has meat and provolone and bread. Come on, man. It never occurred to you to slice the meatballs in two? I wonder what your Indian name would be.
10: Assalamu alaikum. My name's Peggy Flanagan. I am the Lieutenant Governor of Minnesota, and I'm really honored and humbled to be here with all of you today. I am incredibly clear that the Somali community is part of the fabric of the state of Minnesota.
11: My name in the Ojibwe language is Iji Wewedam Ukwe, or in English, speaks with a clear and loud voice, woman.
9: I know what your Indian name would be, Chris. Eats balls that are too big. But I don't know what that would mean in what is it? Ojibwe? Is that what she said? Something like that. I don't know exactly how to pronounce that. I'm going to have to look that up. Rosetta Stone or something like that. But that's what yours would be. Eats balls that are too big. Sorry, Chris. I'm not sorry about this. FBI touts... I can't believe I'm about to compliment the FBI. I feel disgusting. The FBI touts 6,000 arrests, 44% homicide drop 1 year into Trump's D.C. crackdown. It is a reduction in violent crime by 185% nationally. 185%. Now, I am not going to spend my time slobbering over the evil FBI because I'm just about to call for their disbandment once again because of this new story that came out. But I am going to point out something about crime. Next.

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2: Caroline Leavitt is set to leave her role as White House press secretary at the end of the month. President Trump making that announcement on social media today, saying Leavitt's one of his most trusted aides and is stepping down, he says, so she can spend more time with her family. He says Leavitt will now be one of his top outside advisors. A military helicopter's crashed north of Austin, Texas, killing the 2 people aboard. Bell County Sheriff spokesman Cliff Coleman says the chopper came out of Fort Hood, but didn't have specifics on their mission.
3: It was a military helicopter, but I didn't specifically ask that question to Criminal Investigation Division of Fort Hood.
2: He called it a violent crash into a field. The wreckage sparked a fire that's led to evacuations. Police in Minnesota say the 3 people, including a young child found dead at an in-home daycare, were members of the same family. The police chief in Hopkins says the 2 adults and the child were found dead at the scene this morning. The 2 adults are believed to be the owners of the daycare and the parents of the child who was killed. I'm Scott Carr.
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17: Taylor Swift set to be inducted into the Nashville Songwriters Hall of Fame. The Grammy-winning singer will be inducted into the hall this fall, becoming the youngest writer ever to receive the honor at 36. Swift was elected in the Contemporary Songwriter/Artist category. The accolade comes after Swift's induction into the Songwriters Hall of Fame in New York in June, at which point she became the youngest female writer ever to join that hall. Julie Andrews confirming that she will not be part of the upcoming third Princess Diaries film. The 90-year-old actress telling The Hollywood Reporter that she's not completely retired, but doing a different kind of work these days, including writing and recording podcasts and voiceovers. She did say she was excited to see what writer Meg Cabot and lead Anne Hathaway have in store for the next film. The mother of Perez Hilton filing for temporary custody of his children. TMZ reporting that Hilton has signed a consent form to hand over temporary custodial rights over his three kids. This comes after the celebrity blogger was hospitalized after he appeared to harm himself while live streaming from his home on TikTok. Lindsey Buckingham says he and Stevie Nicks are back on speaking terms.
18: The former Fleetwood Mac bandmates have had a well-documented tumultuous history. While attending Variety's Power of Young Hollywood event, Buckingham told E! News that he talks with Nicks all the time now. Said the band has been working on a documentary for Apple TV that is set to come out at the beginning of next year. I'm Mark Mayfield.
17: That's entertainment. I'm Jennifer Bolsoni.
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0: It is the Jesse Kelly Show on a Wednesday, a hump day. So this is a point we've made before, but we're about to bring this whole thing up again. This is one of those things that makes people uncomfortable, and I understand why it makes people uncomfortable, because it's kind of a point where you're putting some people down. You're not acting as if everyone is equal. And we here in America, we love that concept of equality, right? And I'm glad we love the concept, but the truth is that people aren't equal. That's not true. Human beings are not equal. You're not equal to me. I'm not equal to you. There's no such thing as equal. We're all different. And some people are scumbags. And that usually, not all the time, but usually it's not all their fault. Occasionally you'll have a guy or a girl who was raised right, you know, church on Sunday, all that other stuff, good parents, good family background, and they'll just lose their mind and go, you know, butcher the neighbor or something one night. But for the most part, there are obviously reasons. Yeah, mom sucked, dad sucked, didn't have mom and dad, violent upbringing. Okay, so I understand there are reasons. But the truth is, there are people in our society who do not belong in society and should never be allowed in society because they are a net negative on society. And here's the great news, and it really is great news. It's easy to find these people. You don't believe me? I would invite you to speak to a police officer, certainly a police officer who, or a sheriff, or whatever, and who operates in any kind of an urban area, a decent-sized urban area. It doesn't have to be the NYPD, right? That'd be a good one. But speak to any one of these police officers, and they will simply tell you. They can tell you sometimes at 9 years old, oh, that kid's going to be a killer. That kid has spent the rest of his life in prison if he doesn't get killed first. That kid of it, they know. Well, that's mean. Those are children. It's not hard when you've lived long enough in these areas to identify who's going to be a lifelong dirtball. You don't go from robbing people at knife point at 9 years old to aiding the local gang, stealing Honda Civics from the mall at 12 years old, and end up as the CEO of Coca-Cola. You go from the stabbings to the robberies to assaults to drug dealing, and finally you land on murder a few times until you end up dead yourself or in prison. And there aren't that many of these people. You know that? There just aren't. This is something that people who spend a lot of time online or news or stuff like that, they don't understand this part of it. They'll look at a bad neighborhood. Like, we have a bad neighborhood in Houston. Couple of them. One's really bad. It's called the Fifth Ward. It's here in Houston. It's real, real bad down there. Real bad. Okay, so the Fifth Ward's bad. It's this poor black neighborhood. It's just what you'd expect. Bad neighborhood. Is it all the people in the Fifth Ward? It's not. You know that? There are all kinds of people there who are just poor, couldn't get ahead. And I'm not making an excuse for everybody, but there are all kinds of law-abiding people who reside in the Fifth Ward. It's 5%. It's 5%. Go grab them, throw them in a cage, leave them in a cage, and everyone's life gets better. Solving crime, violent crime, is so simple, it's borderline insane. What is the number? I think it's 3% commit 91% of the crime. I don't know. The numbers are always skewed, but it's always something like that. There will be a single-digit number of people who commit almost all of the violent crime. To solve that problem, find them, arrest them, throw them in dark holes, and never think about them again. How is it possible that we have seen such a drastic reduction in violent crime since the Trump administration took over? How's that humanly possible? Well, I'll break it down for you this way. For one, the FBI has not been dedicating itself to tracking down pro-life pastors and January Sixers for 2 years. Trump has an old school vision of the FBI. He wants more of a J. Edgar Hoover FBI. You know, that's back when the FBI was running down Dillinger and Babyface Nelson and these types. Go solve crimes, arrest murderers. So you have this large criminal organization known as the FBI. I was about to call them law enforcement. That's not what they are. But you have this large criminal organization known as the FBI, and they have been tasked not with tracking down the pastor who read Bible verses like they were under Biden. They've been tasked with tracking down murderers and rapists. The Trump administration has been arresting these people. They've been throwing them in deep, dark cages. And, oh, there's less violent crime than we've ever had before. It's just not complicated. It's not. And a good society full of good people, they struggle with that concept because, look, we'll go back to that conversation with the cop and things like that. Are you telling me we should take a 9-year-old kid and throw him in a hole for the rest of his life? Just send him to juvie and when he turns 18, right off to state prison? Are you saying, Jesse, that he can't be reformed, redeemed? No, I'm not saying that. Maybe that individual kid can. But I am saying this. These youth gangs who operate in major cities, and I know about this, they operate in Houston too. Obviously, youth offenders have a different penalty system than adults. So the gangs, they'll take kids, young kids, and they'll have them break into houses and steal cars and stuff like that. I know this. That young man, maybe he can be redeemed. Maybe he can be reformed. But I know for a fact, if you took every single 10-year-old who was caught robbing cars and throw them in a cage, society would be better. Makes you uncomfortable. Sounds harsh. It's 100% true. 100% true. Solving violent crime is not complicated. Now, there's always going to be a guy who freaks out and murders his wife, right? You're never going to get rid of all violent crime. That's not possible. The vast majority of violent crime is a choice. Now, keep this in mind, and hopefully this drives it home for you. You have people you love in this country, right? I certainly have people I love in this country. Democrats in the United States of America are committed to keeping those most violent people out of a cage. What if it's your wife? What if it's your son, your daughter? But have you ever heard those testimonies? Some monster, the communist turned free, butchers some young girl, and her heartbroken father will be giving testimony in front of Congress, and you can hear the pain in his voice. Communists do that on purpose. On purpose, communists turn these people loose on our society. And think about this. When the Biden administration was running things in the United States of America, the FBI wasn't doing hardly any of this. Remember our buddy Steve Friend, great patriot Steve Friend, who's really been screwed over by the FBI? Steve Friend, lifelong warrior. He was tracking down child predators, and the Biden administration pulled him off the job. This is a special agent. Pulled him off of that job so he could go start jotting down license plate numbers of moms who got angry at the local school board. Don't vote for Democrats. Get frustrated with Republicans, that's fine. Don't vote for Democrats. You can't do it. Not while they're this evil, all right? Let's talk about relief factor. I can't stand watching people live with pain, it sucks. It just does. It sucks. And you see how much it affects people's lives. Hey, you want to, we're going to play pickleball. I can't, man. My back hurts. 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Hey, we're going to play golf. 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They'll send you 3 weeks of it. 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Tell me how you feel. We'll be back.
1: I'm Michael Del Giorno. 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
3: In this edition of the Marketers Report, Kelsey Agostinelli, Vice President of Marketing Operations for Mars, talks about the mindset of the listener.
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0: 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And stories from the road and the studio. From Love Me Do.
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fantastic Wednesday, a hump day, reminding you, you can email the show, Jesse at jessekellyshow.com. So this Fauci stuff is back in the news, and it's bad. All right, I still have to trash the FBI. I'll get to that. We'll talk about money management. I'll get to that. But I know you're not, you don't need any more help to be outraged at Fauci and all the lies about everything. The lies about coronavirus, the lies about that thing they called a vaccine, the lies about all of it. I know you're already mad about it. I just wanted to read a couple things. Hey, Jesse, I'm a physician and I have a daughter who was born in 2020. I took care of many COVID patients and, like many of my colleagues, personally took the COVID vaccine due to higher risk factors. I recommended against my wife and children taking it and would never have allowed anyone to force it on them. Now that we are hearing about what's going on behind the scenes through Fauci's texts, my worst fears and suspicions are confirmed. This goes against every mandate we were taught in medical school and against the very ethos of medicine itself. My daughter could have been one of those miscarriages. There must be a Nuremberg 2.0 and justice must be served. There is no other way. Thank you for everything you did during COVID to speak for those who couldn't speak. Yeah, you don't have to thank me, brother. I'll read this one too. Dear Jesse, it seems to me that people who hold professional licenses, like doctors, lawyers, nurses, teachers, so on and so forth, that choose to transition the opposite sex should lose their professional license, so on and so forth. Okay. So the only way I can explain this, and it's not going to make you feel any better. Believe me, I'm not trying to make you feel better because it's not going to make you feel any better, is this. Countries, decent countries, they will always operate with the understanding there are going to be evil forces in the country. There are going to be bad guys everywhere. It's bad guys everywhere. There's never been a place on earth where there aren't bad guys, right? There's bad guys everywhere, right? So you develop laws, you develop punishments, and sometimes you even create agencies of some kind, entire organizations, and their job is to protect the people from what might be evil forces in this country or any country where you happen to reside, right? You understand all that. So when it comes to COVID, and this is going to apply to the tranny stuff too and everything else, when it comes to our medical establishment, that's what I'm trying to say. The medical institutions in this country. Well, we obviously understand that pharmaceutical companies are in it to make profit, and that's fine. I'm a capitalist. Please, a life-saving drug, I hope you make money on it, right? But we also understand that they're not saints. They're in it to make money. That's what they do when they go to work. They're trying to develop drugs and sell the drugs and make money. I got all that. Okay, so because that's the case at pharmaceutical companies, we have to do something as a nation to look out for you and me, the consumer, so we're not screwed over by anybody. Because I don't know about you. I don't know how to read medical charts and virus stuff, and I don't know anything about any of that crap. I'm a moron. I went to community college. I don't know anything. I need someone else to help me and tell me. So the United States of America created things like NIH, National Institute of Health, CDC, Center for Disease Control, FDA, Food and Drug Administration, the organizations that are supposed to look out for you and me. They are supposed to be a wall between you and me and organizations like

large pharmaceutical companies. But over time, the large, powerful, profitable industries in this country, they will worm their way into and under that wall and blow it up. And they will really, honestly, it's worse than blowing it up. They will co-opt it. If you read these Fauci texts and emails, this Fauci diary, they're calling it, and I've read a lot of it by this point in time, not all of it, I don't want to act like I have, but I've read a lot of this thing. What it really just seems like is Fauci, he just had a bunch of friends in all these organizations, and everything they did and said was about either protecting the organizations or enriching the organizations, all of it. All of it. That's part of what makes it so evil. You never seem to cross these people's minds, ever. You can go look through it. Go look through it and look at how many times you saw genuine care or empathy for the people of the country. Even the people who were really dying. It was all about pushing vaccines, pushing lockdowns. Hey, we need to say that thing came from bat soup. If it came from a virology lab, that wouldn't be. Hey, we should probably lie about that. It was obvious what I just said was true. All these people, Fauci, CDC, NIH, obviously was part of it, FDA, and so many major hospitals and medical organizations in this country, they all just joined forces with each other against us. And I hate to say this, but we had no chance. Maybe you stood strong. Maybe you didn't. But whatever the case was. But as a whole, as a country, when you have that many powerful entities who have conspired together. Oh, by the way, the media, they kind of played an important role. When all these important entities conspire together against the people of the country, country has no chance whatsoever. When the institutions you have created to protect the people join forces in attacking the people, you're freaking toast. And now on top of all the death and maybe health loss, maybe you did, God forbid, have a miscarriage. And if you did, I'm sorry. Prayers for you and your family. I know, believe me, I know how bad that hurts. Now we're looking around and trying to pick up the pieces. Shoot, now we can't afford anything because of all this. That's why you can't afford anything. Always remember that. Sorry, wasn't Joe Biden. Yeah, he helped, but we stopped the country for a virus and printed $7 trillion, and now nobody can afford life anymore. Now a value meal costs $9 at McDonald's. I don't know if that's exact, but I bet you it's real close. I bet it's real close. All right. We have an hour. I do have to trash the FBI. That's one of my favorite things. We'll bring up a couple of these Iran items just because I have to. Little money management, Pop-Tarts, Grandma Vodka, and more. Hang on.

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12: A massive marriage fraud scheme busted. I'm Lisa Lucera, Fox News. Attorney General Todd Blanche calls it one of the largest marriage fraud prosecutions in U.S. history.
13: The Justice Department today charging 11 people with facilitating fraudulent marriages, allegedly aimed at giving Chinese nationals green cards. Federal prosecutors say some paid upwards of $100,000 to get their papers. Federal prosecutors in New York found instances dating back to 2016, where those allegedly involved in the apparent plot hired attorneys, tax preparers, and marriage officiants to facilitate the sham marriages and submit fraudulent immigration paperwork for citizenship. In total, investigators say they discovered more than 1,000 such marriages.
12: Fox's David Spahn, the former chief financial officer for the Southern Poverty Law Center, is accused of helping funnel more than $1 million in donor funds to a confidential informant to infiltrate a neo-Nazi organization. Heidi Beirich is charged with wire fraud, conspiracy, and other offenses. She did not enter a plea at her initial court appearance today, but was ordered to hand over a passport and appear in court in Alabama, where the organization is based, within the next 2 weeks. White House Press Secretary Karoline Leavitt's leaving her post.
14: President Trump announcing one of my most trusted aides, Karoline Leavitt, will be departing her role at the end of the month so she can spend more time with her beautiful young children and family, a decision I totally understand and respect. Leavitt became the youngest press secretary in history, taking on the role at 27, and later also became the first woman to hold down the demanding job while pregnant.
12: Fox's Jackie Heinrich at the White House. In a social media post, Leavitt says she's incredibly grateful to President Trump for granting her so many extraordinary opportunities. 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
12: A woman is shot and killed in Florida by a sheriff's deputy responding to a domestic disturbance.
20: A 22-year-old woman was shot to death outside a home in Jacksonville, Florida, by a sheriff's deputy responding to calls of a fight between a man and a woman said to be boyfriend and girlfriend. The deputies first encountered the man outside, who told them the woman was inside and armed with a knife. She left the home, advancing towards the deputies, refusing to drop the knife when commanded. That's when they shot her. The deceased woman's name is being withheld, but she was charged back in April with battering her boyfriend. In Miami, Eben Brown, Fox News.
12: A small Texas law firm with ties to the Trump administration has turned down a $150 million contract to represent migrant children traveling alone to the U.S. The administration said last week it planned to award the contract to the Burke Law Group, a Houston-based firm with